0: free, improve our life across all of the different, you know, chronic disorders. It doesn't just help improve cognitive ability, it reduces your risk of all the chronic diseases. And, you know, for mostly, you know, being social, getting outdoors, having exercise, eating great food, are hopefully a sort of little simple steps that people can take to try to reduce their risk.
1: Such a good way to put it. If there was a tablet, we'd all take it. But we really have just lots of versions of those tablets just hanging out in our kitchen right now. Always lovely to chat to you. Thank you so much for your expertise.
0: Thank you, Lara.
1: That's Associate Professor Evangeline Mantzioris, Program Director of Human Nutrition at Adelaide University. Have you ever tried the Mediterranean diet? Do you have any tips or tricks? More of those red or purple fruits, extra virgin olive oil, more fish in your diet? Have you tried it? Have you used some of those tricks in your life? If you do, it's part of a whole range of things and all the sort of obvious stuff that the World Health Organization's guidelines on reducing the risk of cognitive decline and dementia say could lead to up to 45% of dementia risk being prevented or delayed. That's the opportunity there if we wish to take it. It's about 9:30. I'm Lara Stimpson on 105.7 ABC Darwin. Latest news headlines in a moment. Before 10 o'clock, the Minister for Children and Families, Robin Kyle, will join you. If you have a question about the law changes that will be tabled in Parliament today, about the changes to the Care and Protection of Children Act that we've been talking about for quite some time, how the government plans to ensure that vulnerable kids in the Territory are made safer as a result, get in touch on 0487 99 1057. Darlene Jumung is here with the latest news headlines. Good morning.
2: Good morning, Lara. Making news, the Northern Territory government is expected to pass controversial changes to child protection legislation in Parliament today. Child Protection Minister Robin Kyle has again defended the changes following months of criticism from Aboriginal leaders and human rights organisations. Overseas, Nicaragua's president says the country will no longer hold elections, ruling out the possibility of a challenge when his term ends next year. Daniel Ortega has accused opponents of wanting to seize power to enrich themselves, something he said he would never allow. Critics say the decision seals Nicaragua's transition to a fully fledged family-run dictatorship. A federal judge in San Francisco has signed off on an AI firm Anthropic's landmark $1.5 billion settlement of a class action lawsuit. The case was brought by a group of authors who accused the company of misusing their books to train its AI chatbot Claude, and is just one of dozens filed over the training of large language models. The deal is the largest known settlement of a US copyright case, rejecting arguments that it was too small. And back home, while visiting the Tiwi Islands in the NT, the Prime Minister Anthony Albanese has said he would love to see the creation of an NT AFL team. Northern Land Council Chair Matt Ryan has applauded the PM's support of the Territory team and says organisations like the NLC should also chip in to make it a reality. And there'll be more news at 10, Lara.
1: A Territory team. Do you reckon we'll ever see this in our lifetime?
2: Never say never.
1: Never say never.
2: I mean, never. The talk's been going on for ages, since I can remember. But
1: I don't know. I mean, everyone has their doubts.
2: The
1: potential is there, and it does just feel, you know, the talent, and especially at a place like the Tiwi Grand Final, the talent that is on display, it's mind-boggling.
2: Yeah. So many Territory players get drafted.
1: So many.
2: There's a big hoo-ha when they come back home. It would obviously be fun.
1: Also
2: and great.
1: In the AFLW as well. Like,
2: yes.
1: I know, and particularly, more so I feel like I heard about it when I lived in Alice Springs, but there was often you'd hear of these fantastic AFL women's players who had been drafted or were sort of playing in the SAFL and sort of in South Australia, and then they'd be, you know, drafted into the AFLW more broadly. There's so much talent.
2: Do you think it's going to happen in your lifetime?
1: In my lifetime. I think it will definitely get some serious momentum in my our lifetime, yeah, for sure. The things that I'm really – that I'm sort of quite – there's lots of question marks about it, things like a stadium. Like, if you look at Tasmania, you know that.
2: True. And
1: part
2: that
1: of the deal is very controversial, very expensive.
2: Yeah.
1: I would be pretty amazed if we, because that's sort of part of the deal is how it works out. Anyway,
2: we'll
1: how are you
2: see.
1: Feeling? You're a big AFL viewer. Tipper. Yeah. You basically keep the workplace competition alive. How are you feeling at this stage in the season?
2: I'm not doing pretty well on the tipping ladder. I'm going to say that. Every day, every match is a challenge when you watch your team potentially win or lose, that I can only dip in little bits at a time because it's too much honestly.
1: Yeah, I hear you.
2: It's fun though.
1: It is fun.
2: I really enjoy that I know all the rules. I know the players' names, but up the doggies. That's all I got to say.
1: Up the Swans. That's all I've got to say.
2: Oh, you're doing well then.
1: Well, depends on who you ask.
2: Yeah.
1: Thanks, Darlene.
2: Thanks.
1: Darlene Jimung from the newsroom. It's about 24 minutes to 10.
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1: Before 10 o'clock, hear from the Minister for Children and Families, Robin Carl, ahead of the tabling or the debating of controversial child protection law changes today, but also the outcome of the review into the child protection system, specifically looking at the context surrounding the death of Kumanjai Little Baby in Alice Springs close to 3 months ago now. If you've got a question for her, 0487 991 0057. I also have this opportunity for you to win a double pass to what will be a fantastic night at Gordis Square in Palmerston when Darwin Festival heads to Palmo. It's a great night. There'll be food stalls, some fantastic live music, including the opportunity to hear from a man who has been described as the Yidaki virtuoso. Yidaki, of course, being the Yolngu word for a didgeridoo. Take a listen. It's pretty spectacular. Larry Guruwiwi alongside the Kendola All-Stars, Gubba Gubba Bayan, they'll also be there. It'll just be a great night. Darwin Festival heading to Palmerston. All you have to do to get in the running, to win, in fact, the double pass, is give me a call on 1300 057 222 and tell me one reason why Palmerston is better than Darwin. Easy, right? 1300 057 222. Double pass for free. I've got it to give away right in my hands on ABC Darwin this morning. All right, now let's take a look at what's happening in federal parliament.
8: My fellow Australians,
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16: This is modern Australia.
1: Katina Curtis is senior political correspondent at Capital Brief. Katina, good morning to you.
17: Oh. Hi, Lara. How are you?
1: Firing on all cylinders today, Katina, got to tell you. First, can I please get your reaction to the now viral clip of Barnaby Joyce last night telling off his dog during an interview with 7:30 Sarah Ferguson?
17: Oh, my goodness. It was just extraordinary, wasn't it? I think, I thought Sarah Ferguson did a very good job to keep a straight face through that. I was watching it and kind of just went, I'm sorry, what?
1: What just happened? It was quite something. I'm trying to find the little snippet of it now so I can share it. But it was in the context of a broader interview. Barnaby Joyce there obviously is a One Nation MP discussing Pauline Hanson's recent trip to Europe, her interview with Tommy Robinson, all these sorts of things that have been discussed about her and the sort of nuances of this trip. What did you make of what he had to say, and more broadly sort of the questions that are still surround that trip and Pauline Hanson's interview and a moment with someone like Tommy Robinson?
17: Yeah, look, I mean, I thought it didn't really look like Barnaby Joyce particularly wanted to be there, dog or no dog. But, you know, answering these questions about his boss and what she's been doing overseas, I think, you know, there are still a lot of kind of all sides seemingly trying to muddy the waters a bit about how that, you know, how that documentary sort of feature episode that aired on Channel 7 on Sunday night with Pauline Hanson came together. Pauline Hanson herself has put some emails up on her social media that she claims show, you know, say one thing, the network's saying it came together differently and there was a lot more communications than just that. But definitely, you know, the decision to do the podcast with Tommy Robinson or, you know, sit there and chat with him for an hour, and it was a very chummy kind of chat as well. I had a listen to it last week. But that sort of is, I guess, one of the main things that we've seen Barnaby Joyce and having to defend Pauline Hanson over. He was insisting, well, you know, she didn't read his bio or didn't necessarily read his biography before she went over there and talked to him and had all these ideas about what was going on. I think it's look, I know there's definitely some liberals have told me that they're feeling a great sense of schadenfreude at having to watch Barnaby having defected from the National Party, now having to defend Pauline Hanson all the time on these sorts of things. So I guess it's, you know, there have been reports of strains on that relationship, which both of them deny, but the kind of backgrounding suggests otherwise. So it will be interesting to watch how it goes.
1: Katina Curtis is who you're hearing from this morning on 105.7 ABC Darwin. It's about 18 minutes away from 10. She's senior political correspondent at Capital Brief. And you've written a very interesting article today, quite concerning, saying that there's nearly 40 people have been charged since September with threatening politicians. Tell us more about this.
17: That's right. So the Australian Federal Police set up some special investigations forces last September that were kind of concentrating on particularly, it's been one of the things that the new Commissioner Chrissy Barrett said, you know, she wanted to keep a close eye on, and the ASIO boss has also warned about the increasingly hostile environment for politicians. But actually, there were another two people charged over the weekend, but that brings it up to close to 40 people who've been charged since these special task forces were set up, which is just about one a week. And I guess it kind of is the proof that goes with what politicians have been saying. They're finding, you know, that it's a kind of an increasingly hostile environment to work in. They point the finger, a lot of the people who I've spoken to, squarely at social media, saying that, you know, it's a sad reality that a big part of their job and the job of their electorate staff these days is just dealing with this kind of torrent of hate and insults and threats that comes in on their social media channels. And some of them particularly, you know, we've heard stories over the last sort of year or 18 months around, you know, increasing vandalism at electorate offices. Some of them are being told by police that they have to kind of curb the amount of, you know, shopping centre stalls and things that they do, which is really, it then restricts their ability to get in touch with their constituents and actually hear from people what they're worried about, which ultimately is their job, you know. So if it's making it harder for them to do their job, you know, one MP said to me yesterday, look, no one gets into politics to monitor Facebook comments. Like, we're here to talk to people and try and do our best to address their concerns.
1: Mm. Yeah, whatever you make of politicians, it is really concerning, isn't it, to hear just the about one a week of a threat against a politician. No one wants that in their workplace. I think we can be better than that. Katina, always great to chat to you. Thanks so much for your time this morning.
17: Thanks, Lara.
1: That's Katina Curtis, who is a senior political correspondent at Capital Brief. It's about 9:45. I'll get to your weather update a little later on this morning. For next, you'll hear from the Minister for Children and Families, Robin Carl. But, I mean, I don't think this can get enough spins today. This was Barnaby Joyce last night on 7:30.
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19: 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Sorry. It's a dog.
1: That goes straight into the Australian Federal Politics Hall of Fame, that one.
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21: Another day in paradise, Kakadu, 35 degrees again.
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1: Today, the NT's parliament will sit again, the first sitting since May, and tabled, debated, will be the biggest overhaul of the NT's child protection laws in years. The government has described them as landmark, as sweeping reforms, and ultimately, they have said this is the change that will make children in the Northern Territory safer. Robin Carl is the Minister for Children and Families. Good morning.
22: Good morning, Lara.
1: Experts, many of them, have said that these changes will not make children safer. How will they make children safer?
22: Well, I think most critically, Lara, is front and centre. It puts safety as the primary consideration. And while I respect the opinions of people who've commented on the legislation and the processes that we've been following, everybody is entitled to express an opinion. The reality is that the current system isn't just broken, it's shattered. It doesn't work. We aren't seeing any change. And as you've said, it's been years since we've seen substantial reform into the child protection system. But over those years, we've seen time and again drastic headlines about terrible outcomes for Territory children, and it just simply can't go on. We have to do something different. And critical to this is front and centre is children's safety must be the absolute first and foremost concern.
1: You have said many times, and you said most recently in a press conference this morning, that interference from East Coast or Southern Australian organisations who don't know the Territory is unhelpful. You said that the experts that you listened to were kids, grandmas and foster carers. What about those who have years of experience in this space, who have worked on the coalface on both sides of the law, many of them who say this will not make a difference? Have you just ignored them?
22: Well, Lara, I'm one of those people. I have worked in this space in health for 30 years. I have for 30 years heard time and again some of the most horrendous stories, desperation from healthcare professionals saying they have begged for assistance for children at risk and absolutely come up against a wall of total denial. I think the reality is that we have seen no change in this space over the last 20, 30 years. We have seen an escalation of not taking action. I have read case after case after case of young child, older children, teenage children who have been exposed to years of horrendous situations and yet have not been extended the assistance they needed until it was far too late. And the simple fact is, if those people are working on the ground, if they are seeing this every single day, why haven't they stepped up and made a change? Why haven't they called it out? Why aren't they saying, absolutely,
1: Minister,
22: we need to do something different?
1: I'll just say, many of
22: different.
1: Those people have said that we do need to do something different, but they have not pointed to the law. They have pointed to the resourcing of the department and how it functions. So will the law change how the department functions?
22: Absolutely, absolutely. One of the most critical aspects of this legislation that nobody is talking about. Two things, actually. So one is the introduction of family responsibility agreements, which gives a much earlier step-in point for the department. They don't have to wait till a crisis has reached a point of absolutely extreme circumstance. They can actually step in much earlier now. We're already seeing how those family responsibility agreements can create a very positive, proactive environment for families to actually get their kids and themselves on track and into a much better situation. And the other element of that is the proactive efforts themselves. It's articulated in legislation. It cannot be clearer to the department that they must do everything in their power in those critical periods to help that family that is in trouble stay together. They must, as a consideration, ensure that their children are safe. So sometimes that might mean that the children, and perhaps in a situation of domestic violence, the victim of the domestic violence, are immediately removed from that situation and taken somewhere where more work can be done to see how the situation can be resolved. But at the end of the day, we can't have these circumstances where children are repeatedly exposed to harm, to alcohol abuse, to unsafe living conditions, and simply say, more resources, more money, more this. How much money do we need to put into this situation to elicit change? That's not enough. You have to change the culture. You have to change the approach. And the department has been sent a very clear message that they must at every turn consider whether what is happening for a child is a safe environment.
1: Robin Carl is the Minister for Children and Families on 105.7 ABC Darwin. I'm Lara Stimson. How many vacancies are there in the Children and Families Department at the minute?
22: So when I came into the portfolio some almost 2 years ago now, the vacancy rate in the department was 40%. It is now down to just over 20%. So there's been a significant improvement in the recruitment processes. And part of that has been a shift in how we look to how we're filling those positions and a shift to how we support the people who actually step up and say they want to do this work. It's a really tough area to work in. There's no question about that. And there's no question, as has been evidenced by the release of the interim recommendations from the Webb Shanahan report, that there do need to be changes made, and we will absolutely work to make sure that that happens. But critical is to ensure that we have the skill set across a range of areas so that we can actually see a much earlier intervention when it's possible, and then when a situation escalates, that we have the skill set to help those families deal with what the crisis is.
1: I'm looking at the recommendations from this review. Not one of them points to a law change. So how will you then implement this? If none of them point to a law change, how will a law change change how the department works? That's just what I'm not clear about.
22: Okay, so the interim report is exactly that, an interim report. It's the initial report onto the things that have been identified in specific response to the Kumanjai little baby situation. So statutory change is necessary if the focus in what the department is doing is not correct. So you can have an intent to change a process, but if it's not enforceable, it makes it very challenging to do that. So the changes in the legislation, the reform, is providing different pathways for the department to work more closely with families at a much earlier intervention point. And one of the recommendations identifies that sometimes the intervention comes too late. This reform actually says, as a department, as child protection workers, as the people tasked with keeping children safe, you will step in earlier. You will step in before a child needs to be removed. You will work with these families to create a better outcome for the children and their families more closely together. So statutory reform is needed because the current statutory situation has not resulted in change. We have seen 20, 30 years of headlines of terrible circumstances. We've had multiple reports and investigations into the harm that's been caused to children. We've had the Little Children and Sacred report tell us that we needed to be doing things differently, and yet nothing has changed. So right now, what I'm saying is, yes, our children are sacred, and yes, every child matters, and yes, we need to do things differently, and this reform will guide that.
1: The sixth recommendation in this interim report says and or asks of you, the government, to undertake a comprehensive reset of the department's operating model to ensure its structure, resource allocation, decision-making pathways and workforce arrangements enable the effective and timely delivery of statutory child protection responsibilities under the Care and Protection of Children Act. It sounds like, from the expert analysis of the former New South Wales Police Commissioner Karen Webb and Greg Shanahan as well, the department, as it stands right now, despite what you've done on vacancy fronts, is unable to deliver what its statutory obligations. How will you fix that?
22: So basically what it's saying is something that I've identified and been working with the department for since I came into this portfolio, that the approach isn't getting us the results that we would hope, which is children living in safer conditions, that we do need to do things differently, that we must actually work to change the approach and how we deliver these services. So to have an independent report actually back up what I've been saying to the department gives weight to what my requests have been.
1: So what have you told the department about how they must change things from now on? Because the legislation is one thing, the doing, the people to do it, the comprehensive reset this report calls for is different. So what have you told them about the doing part, not just the legislation, but the doing part?
22: Lara, I'm sorry. Very quickly, I'll say that what I've said is more of the same is not okay. We must do things differently. There are operational changes underway and you will see those announced over coming months. But I do have to go. As you can hear, the bells are ringing and I need to be on the floor.
1: Can I just ask, we've had multiple requests for you to speak to the ABC over multiple weeks, which have been declined. Can, at a time that's not right before Parliament, can we come back and have this discussion for a bit longer period of time in the coming days?
22: Lara, I haven't declined any requests for information or to talk to anyone. So, look, I really do have to go. I'm terribly sorry. Thank you.
1: That's the Minister for Children and Families, Robin Carr, on 105.7 ABC Darwin, walking into Parliament today. There are a lot more questions to ask. I didn't get to all of them this morning. Your questions and your thoughts on this, 0487 99 1057. The time now is a few minutes away from 10 o'clock. I'm Lara Stimson, and I'll head to Parliament a little later on today to see how this plays out in question time. There's a lot to talk about, particularly as this legislation is debated and moved through. One of you says, Lara, I've got to be sensitive, but seriously, it sounds like there's a whole industry out there who would rather have another Kumanjai little baby to martyr than protect and save. This text says, like all of us, I was deep in the cycle of loss, fear, hope, then devastation. The memorialising that followed was entirely normal, but past a point, not one bit of it did anything to save that kid. There's a lot of, I'm holding paper pages of documents here about questions and things about this legislation, and I'm keen to follow this up because it's been, and the experts that have come forward, and there've been many of them very critical of this legislation, have all said that the way that the child protection system works, it's not working. But many have said that the legislation, it's not what will change. And not what will improve the outcomes for young people. It's the resourcing of the department, and this review, this interim report, points to a lot of that and its six recommendations. And you'll hear more about this across the day on 105.7 ABC Darwin and across the programs. Questions about the Children's Commission and all those sorts of things. Time was against us today. Coming up after the news, I still got this double pass to give away to these tickets for Darwin Festival in Palmerston. It sounds like it's going to be a great night. Gordis Square, live music, food stalls, and there's a double pass to give away. If you call me now, 1300 057 222, you can head along for free. Darwin Festival in Palmerston coming up next month. It's all approaching very quickly. I'll take you to the lawns of Parliament House this morning as well as Parliament prepares to sit and get underway and prepares to move and debate this significant piece of legislation, as well as after 10 o'clock today. It's a Tuesday, which means Internal Affairs is back today. Each Tuesday we'll look beneath the skin to learn a bit more about how a critical part of our body, maybe one that you think about all the time, maybe one that you've never thought of before, how it functions and how it works. It's one of my favourite parts of the week, often because it can be quite confronting, right? The revelations and the things that you learn, you and I have learnt, and these five occasionally fun, mostly interesting, occasionally confronting facts. It's pretty extraordinary, and it's stuff that you remember. So that's coming up as well after 10 o'clock. I'll have a song quiz for you. We'll see just how easy it is after 9 o'clock today. I'm Lara Stimson on 105.7 ABC Darwin. I should also tell you as well about ABC Your Say. It's a campaign that comes up every now and then. I haven't mentioned it yet this morning. I should. If you head to the ABC News website, there'll be a banner there that says Your Say. We're always asking for your say on the issues that matter to you, but now there's a formal way to do it. We look at it every year as the ABC across news and local radio. 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So, of course, you can share them with me anytime on 1300 057 222, or you can head to the website website as well, abc.net.au/news. 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
23: Good morning, Darlene Jean Meung with ABC News. Child Protection Minister Robin Carl says the threshold for removals is not being weakened in the NT government's bill being debated today. The government says the measures put child safety as the primary consideration in the legislation. However, critics have said the bill will weaken the Aboriginal child placement principle and lead to more child removals. Asked this morning whether the legislation will weaken the threshold for child removals, Ms. Carl said it wouldn't.
24: I can clarify there's absolutely no reduction in the threshold for removal of a child. If anything, it has increased the obligation of the department to do the work up front, to actually work with these families and say, what is happening? How can we help?
23: Researchers say antibiotic resistance in remote central Australia is occurring at more than twice the rate in major cities. Around half of local golden staph infections are resistant to first-line treatments, compared with between 10 and 20% nationally. Alice Springs Hospital Director of Clinical Research, Dr. Danny Tsai, says it means an increase in patient death rate and hospitalisation.
25: So resistance, it has such a great impact on patient health outcomes and healthcare costs. And if the trend of the resistance remains unchecked, the existing antibiotics will eventually stop working.
23: The host of ABC's 7:30 program says repeat interruptions during last night's interview with federal MP Barnaby Joyce due to his dog marked a first for her. The interview between Ms Ferguson and the One Nation MP was interrupted by Mr Joyce yelling at his dog to sit down. Later, as Ms Ferguson questioned One Nation's policy on identifying visa overstayers through the health system, the dog interrupted the interview again with Mr Joyce apologising. Ms Ferguson has told ABC the audio was quite funny when she listened back to it and that she didn't believe it was a deliberate tactic.
26: So I think that he was committed to the 10 minutes that he'd given us. No, I'm not. I don't think it was an avoidance technique. Okay. I think it is the real man.
23: Australia's medicines regulator is warning peptide product promoters and suppliers that they face significant legal consequences if they continue to flout the law. National Health Equity reporter Rachel Carbonell reports.
27: A Four Corners investigation into the Australian longevity industry has raised concerns that gaps in regulation of unapproved therapeutic goods, such as peptides, may be exposing consumers to health risks. The Therapeutic Goods Administration has warned that individuals and businesses unlawfully advertising, importing, manufacturing or supplying unapproved peptides face a range of penalties and, in serious cases, criminal prosecution. Australia's health practitioner regulator, APRA, has told Four Corners it's concerned that some practitioners may be seeking to exploit the latest health trends by putting profits ahead of patients.
23: The lawyer for self-described misogynist influencer brothers Andrew and Tristan Tate claims their arrest in Miami is politically motivated. The pair will fight extradition to the UK, where they're facing fresh charges of rape and sex trafficking. The brothers are already charged with rape, bodily harm, human trafficking and controlling prostitution for gain, relating to three other alleged victims in the UK between 2012 and 2015. Lawyer Joseph McBride says they'll argue there are special circumstances.
28: These guys went to D.C. to exercise their First Amendment rights. They met with members of Congress as private citizens. They met with friends in Washington, D.C. They walked the grounds of the Capitol, and 3 days later, they're in the jumpsuit. You do the math.
23: Police in New Delhi have used tear gas and batons to disperse demonstrators who had been trying to march towards Parliament. Rachel Clayton reports.
29: Thousands of young protesters from the newly formed Cockroach Junta Party movement came together on Monday calling for the resignation of India's Education Minister, Dharmendra Pradhan, over repeated exam paper leaks and what they've called India's failed education system. Barriers to contain the protest in one area were toppled by demonstrators who then spread out across central New Delhi. Some groups tried to march towards Parliament without a permit, but were stopped by paramilitary forces using tear gas, smoke bombs and sound cannon to push demonstrators back. Rachel Clayton, ABC News, New Delhi.
23: And briefly in the weather today, Darwin reaching a top of 30 degrees, Katherine 29, Tennant Creek a top of 27 and Alice Springs reaching a top of 22 degrees today. ABC News.
0: Afternoons with Liz Travascus.
2: Chisel had broken up.
3: And they rang me up and said, could you get on a plane tomorrow? I just said, look, I'd love to, but I really can't. 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
1: Hello, it's good to be with you right across the Northern Territory. I hope you're well. How you doing? How's the weather where you are this morning? It was just so chilly when I walked out this morning. I remember hearing from Al before the program even started saying, Stimmo, it is freezing out here in paradise today. So I hope the weather is nice where you are this morning right across the Northern Territory. Can you see blue skies? Is the breeze blowing? Hope it's not too chilly. How's the Barkly breeze going today? Give me a weather report from where you are, 1300 057 222. Coming up this half hour, of course, I have a

0: laws, some of the biggest that we've seen in years, which will be debated in Parliament today. I'll head down a little later to the wedding cake, to question time, and hear more about it then, and I'll bring you my report over the coming days as Parliament sits again. But I'll take you to part of the Lords of Parliament House shortly, where the excitement is building. Al says, on the song quiz, there's no song quiz for Al today. I am out shopping. Good luck for the other song quizzes. It's from Al. Yes, good luck indeed. Shall we have a listen to your first clue? This is it. Half a second today, so not too bad. I'm keen to see if it comes to you immediately or if it takes you a little while to mull it over. Ooh. What is that? 0487 99 1057. What is the song and who is the artist? Let me know. For your chance at glory, no prize, just glory today at about 8 minutes past 10. It is this show tonight. It's something that I really enjoy. And actually, it's a great one to rewatch. Particularly, there's some territory episodes that you might enjoy, people with the likes of people like Nova Paris, the people like Nigel Scullion. Tonight, Kitchen Cabinet returns with the inimitable Annabelle Crabb. You've been hearing in the news today about how it starts with Prime Minister Anthony Albanese. There's lots of questions to ask since the last time he was on, which is it was a little while ago now. Anyway, take a sneak peek. Here's a sneak peek for you at the episode tonight and the season ahead.
1: I'm off to the kitchen I've always wanted to visit.
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3: Am I allowed to help here?
2: No, not at all.
3: Why do you like your food separate?
2: He's not meant to touch corn. Don't get me started on rosé. Pick a team, white or red.
3: 2001 Anthony Albanese. Would he look at you and go, you are a sellout, buddy?
2: Oh, gee.
3: I'm not sure quite what you're going to make of it.
2: Wow.
3: Cheers.
2: Cheers.
0: The it was a dessert. She always brings a dessert to these gatherings, Annabelle Crabb. We'll see what he makes of it. You can watch it tonight, of course, on ABC and on iView. Next week, we'll chat to Annabelle Crabb ahead of the next episode. She's got quite the lineup. Angus Taylor will be on the program. Whole range of interesting characters as well. You'll hear from in this sit-down meal with politicians, getting to know them a little better. So you can look forward to that tonight on your ABC TV and also on iView. Your song quiz for today, let me remind you of the clue. Ooh. Any guesses? 0487 99 1057. We'll head out and about with Lil Watkins next. That's after the Proclaimers. Ah, oh, this is a good song quiz song, isn't it? But not today. So I'm going to be 500 miles. When I

0: It's the Proclaimers, I'm Gonna Be 500 Miles, of course you know the song, on ABC Radio Darwin and right across the Northern Territory. It is about 13 minutes past 10. I've got a message from one of the users. Please play the clue again. I can. It's your song quiz today. Listen in, listen closely. It's just half a second. It's got a bit to it. And a lot of you are being sent in the right direction this morning. A few of you, it's sending you astray. So take a listen to this. Are you listening in? If you've stepped away from the radio, I'm playing the song quiz clue. Let me summon you back. What is it? 0487991057. Oh, what is it? Send me a text, 0487991057, your guess of the song and, of course, the artist. If you've got an incorrect guess, that's part of the fun. Just send it in and see how you go.
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0: It's good to be hanging out with you today. If you're in Palmo, well, really anywhere around Darwin, because it's not that far of a drive, is it? It's not that far of a drive. I've got a double pass to give away for you today to Darwin Festival in Palmerston. It's an excellent double pass. It's at Goyder Square. It's on the 15th of August. It's an evening of fun. It's called Global Rhythms and is described as a world-class multicultural music showcase to have you up and dancing. There's food stalls. It's a total party. And to get in the running, all you have to do is tell me a reason Palmerston is better than Darwin. That's all you have to do. It's easy peasy. 1-300-057-222. Kendola All-Stars will be there. Gabba Gabba Bayan will both be there. They're all going to be there. As well as Larry Guruwiwi, who has been described as the Yidaki virtuoso, one of the most amazing players of the Yidaki, which is the Yungul word for a didgeridoo. If you haven't heard it before, take a listen.

pretty fantastic. He'll be performing with others as well on the night. I've got a double pass to give away. I think the tickets are about $36 each the last time I looked. So you can head on down for free. Double pass, 1300 057 222. All you have to do is tell me one reason why Palmerston is better than Darwin. You can get your hot little hands on those tickets on 1300 057 222. That's about 16 past 10. Sue says this morning, and you've been hearing this a bit. She says, morning, Lara. I have absolutely no idea about the song quiz today. Oh, Sue, it happens to the best of us. But just wanted to say you can tell a lot about a person by

0: the way they treat animals. That poor doggo, I can only imagine how Barnaby Joyce treats his dog off camera. Gosh, well, I've got no idea about that, Sue, but it was quite something. Go straight into the Federal Politics Hall of Fame, I reckon. Barnaby Joyce speaking to Sarah Ferguson on 7:30 last night. If you missed it, this is the exchange. I don't know how you would have missed it. It's everywhere today, but this is the exchange.
1: You're defending your leader, but are you really comfortable with where she is taking you?
2: I think... Sit down! Sorry. It's a dog.
0: I was watching it and I thought, oh, no, that did not just happen. It did just happen. The dog kept interrupting. It became a whole thing. Anyway, you might have heard Sarah Ferguson in the news earlier saying that she didn't think at all that it was a deliberate tactic and she'd never seen anything like that. She'd never encountered anything like that in her time in politics, reporting on politics and interviewing politicians. It was quite something. What do you think? Go straight into the Federal Politics Hall of Fame. It was quite the moment. It's about 17 minutes past 10. I'm Lara Stimpson on 105.7 ABC Darwin. And you've been hearing a bit this morning about the NT government's proposed changes to current child protection laws. They've been controversial with many groups, including Aboriginal organisations, strongly opposed to the changes, warning the laws will unnecessarily separate more children from their families and culture without necessarily making them any safer. And while these laws are set to be discussed in Parliament today, many opponents to the changes, including some of those Aboriginal organisations, those peak bodies I've been talking about, and their allies from across the NT, a meeting on the lawns of Parliament House to protest the changes. Our reporter Lil Watkins is in amongst the protesters now. Good morning, Lil.
3: Good morning, Lara. Yes, I am. We're just out the front of Parliament House, and I would say we're bordering on about 100 people who have turned up for this rally, the Rally for Our Children, as they're calling it. A lot of people from different Aboriginal organisations. I've even seen a few people with their barrister wigs coming in from the courthouse as well to, I'm assuming, join the protest. And we're about to hear from, the speeches are just about to kick off. I believe Richard Feejo is going to start it with Ben Grimes, CEO of Naaja, very shortly after.
0: Okay, so this is a very big list of people there, speakers as well. We've got Cindy Torrens, she's from the North Australian Aboriginal Family Legal Service. You've got Naaja there as well, the Northern Land Council, some of those key figures, and we've heard from them across this debate. Have you had the chance to speak to anybody gathered there about why they've showed up today out front of Parliament House?
3: Yes, look, just briefly, because, again, people are turning their attention to the stage to hear what's happening. But I did manage to speak to one Aboriginal mum, Rachel Hill, and she had her very, very small child with her in the pram in the crowd. And I asked her, basically, you know, why is she here today?
4: I think being an Aboriginal mum is the main reason why I'm here. Most of the staff here today are all Aboriginal women with babies, so might as well be here to have a voice.
3: And what is the biggest fear for you as an Aboriginal mum when you hear about these legislation changes?
4: Oh, kids, Aboriginal kids being taken, not given the opportunity for the families to have a voice and a say, especially, you know, with a lot of trauma around kids being removed.
3: And obviously the government's arguing that, you know, this is to put children's safety as the priority. Why do you disagree?
4: Well, I don't disagree with that. I think that every child should have the right to safety. But when it comes to Aboriginal children and families, you know, we're the most disadvantaged people in the world. So taking away a little bit of opportunity and right for, you know, for our families, it's not right at all. It's basic human rights when it comes to being connected to country and family.
3: And looking at your little one right here, you know, being able to bring them up within your culture, for people who might not understand the significance of that, why is that so important?
4: It's our identity, it's who we are, it's where we fit in the world. It's having purpose, being proud of who we are and where we come from. And just like myself, being a young Aboriginal woman from Darwin, being Larrakia and being raised up in culture, it's important for me to pass that on to my daughters and to every other little Aboriginal child. Yeah.
0: So that was one of the mum there, one of the protesters who's currently at the front of Parliament House, where a very dedicated group has gathered, Lil, watching some of the speeches there. What's happening there at the moment? Some of those speeches kicked off?
3: Yes, yes, we are just getting a bit of, I think, the housekeeping done right now. But everyone is eyes to the stage. And honestly, still there are, I would say, dozens of people still walking in. So I think we could well exceed 100 people at this protest today.
0: All right. Well, Lil, we'll touch base with you a little later on and see how it's going. Thanks so much for your correspondence and coverage so far. Lil Watkins, our ABC roving reporter there at the front of Parliament House this morning, where a rally is underway. They say it is the organisers say it is in support of children and families who are negatively impacted by the child protection system and wish to oppose the changes to the Care and Protection of Children Act that will be debated in Parliament today and likely passed this week. It's about 22 minutes past 10 on 105.7 ABC Darwin. And right across the Northern Territory, I'm Lara Stimson. Your song quiz for today seems to have stumped a few of you, though lots of you are getting it correctly. I'm being very generous today. I'll play it for you one more time before we get to some of your incorrect guesses a little later on. This is your clue number one. Half a second. Ooh. 0487 99 1057. This is Boston and More Than a Feeling.

It's Boston and More Than a Feeling on 105.7 ABC Darwin and the Northern Territory. It is about 26 minutes past 10. And coming up before 11 o'clock, it's a Tuesday, which means we take some time, look beneath the skin to learn a bit more about the parts of our body that just go. You don't even think about it. They just do it. You can't think about that too much, can you? Because then it starts to wig you out a little bit. It's like when you recognize that you're breathing and then all you can think about for about 5 minutes is you're breathing, but most of the day it just happens without you realizing. Your heart pumping, your kidneys functioning, your stomach churning, all of the things in your body that are just going without you ever actively thinking about it. Today, exploring, well, here's a hint for you.

0: Ah, yeah. Bad to the bone. We are talking about bones today. You know, fun fact, I have never broken a bone before, not one. Have you? What bones have you broken? Maybe you are someone, maybe you're like me and you've managed to avoid it. Granted, I am a relatively risk-averse person, so it's not natural. It's not very surprising that I've never broken a bone, but it does feel like one of those things that I'm sure it'll happen at some stage in my life. Have you broken a bone? Maybe you have, you've had to really work on the strength of your bones. It's something that I notice particularly a lot of women, and more so now as we learn more about things like perimenopause and menopause and so on, and more women focusing on building that bone strength and that bone density to ensure that you're not getting things like, what is it, osteoporosis? Is that the thing? The bone thing? Yeah, anyway. Tell me about your bones. Do you have a story to share? Call me on 1300 057 222. Either way, you'll hear five facts about them before the next news at 11 o'clock. I also was mentioning yesterday that our social media page is being looked after lovingly and dutifully by Amelia Searson at the minute. That's fantastic. There's a whole team. There's two people who work on our social media, but they do a brilliant job, Amelia and Shane. And I wanted to point you to a video that's gone up on social media that's triggered some additional media coverage. It's something that you and I spoke about right here on the morning's program. It was the Minister for Business, the Minister for Children and Families, Robin Carl, talking about data centres. You might remember it. Here's a snippet of the video on social media that you can go and check out. It's on our Facebook page, on our Instagram page. You can see it with visuals as well. But here's a snippet.
1: For data centres, the water supply is already in existence. It's mainly subterranean. There's scientific evidence to suggest that we have so much water underground in the Northern Territory that it actually impacts the axis of the earth when we have a really bad wet season. So we need to use some of it. Otherwise, we might find ourselves flipping the poles again.
0: So we need to build more data centres to get some of the water out of the ground so that the earth doesn't flip on its axis. First things first, Dr. Irvine, are we at risk of flipping the earth's poles if it rains too much here during the wet?
2: So thanks for having me, Lara. So this is an interesting statement from the minister, but I guess as is the case with a lot of statements like these, there's elements of truth weaved into it, but I guess there's a few bits that are missing. So the poles part is one of these. So I guess the key thing to say here is we're not at risk of the poles flipping. I think the last time this happened was 700 and something thousand years ago. And this is driven by processes that happen in the deep earth. So this is processes that happen in the earth's core with the solid and liquid metal core, not so much groundwater systems.
0: That was Dr. Dylan Irvine ending that clip that included myself and the Minister for Children and Families, also business, Robin Carl, and a range of other things. Speaking to me earlier in the week, well, Dr. Dylan Irvine was, no, it was last week. It was last week. Anyway, it's all up on our social media now, which go and take a look and follow it. We're on Facebook and Instagram, ABC Darwin. You can see that. It's been going off. It's been going off. And you'll want to go and check it out yourself as well. It's about 10:30. I'm Lara Stimson on 105.7 ABC Darwin. I'll go through some of your incorrect guesses in the song quiz and take you back to the rally that's currently happening at Parliament House in Darwin, just out the front of Parliament House ahead of Parliament sitting today, shortly after this.
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0: Our Ditching Days with Morgan's Financial. Good morning. How are you doing today?
7: Morning, Lara. I'm good. How are you?
0: Oh, I'm doing so well. Enjoy loving
7: Very
0: life.
7: Good.
0: Loving the weather in particular. It's good. Yeah. It's good.
7: It's been so good.
0: So good. A bit chilly, though. I feel like I could wake up and I need a jumper. I had to wrap myself in a blanket while I was eating my breakfast this morning.
7: It certainly is a bit hard, but you're not used to it.
0: Yeah, exactly. Anyway, I'm enjoying it.
7: Yeah.
0: Let's talk about what's happening in the markets today. How are things looking?
7: Not so good as the weather. Look, the All Ords is down 0.4%. Weak leads from the overseas market. The US Dow Jones was down 0.6% and Nasdaq closed slightly down or pretty flat. locally, we are seeing a bit of a mix across the sector. The best performing is the tech sector, which is up more than 1%, and the weaker sector is the healthcare sector. We're seeing some sell-off in the big stocks like CSL, which is down 0.6%, and ResMed down 0.5%, so a bit of weakness there. The energy stocks are flat overall, but the big one, Woodside's up 1%, and that's in light of the recent escalation in the Middle East and the rise in the oil prices. So that's really helping these energy, oil and gas stocks. The big four banks, they are all down. The ANZ, NAB and Westpac, they're down over 1%, and CBA is down 0.8%. The big miners, BHP down 0.4, Rio is down 1.2, and so is Fortescue Metals. And finally, commodities. Gold is slightly up, $4,023 an ounce. Oil has surprisingly retreated a bit, $88.8 a barrel. It did go over 90 for a brief while, but then it's come back. And the Aussie dollar's crossed 70 cents, 70.01.
0: Whoa, it's happened.
7: Yes, it did. We just spoke about it yesterday.
0: Yeah,
7: there you go.
0: There you go, edging closer and closer for a week now, and it's officially crossed it. Very interesting. All right, thank you, Ajit. Enjoy the weather.
7: You're welcome. You too. Bye.
0: That's Ajit Shinde on 105.7 ABC Darwin and the Northern Territory with your finance update. Up 70 cents on the dollar. There you go. It is 27 to 11. Let's take a look at your song quiz for today. Some of your incorrect guesses so far. Everyone's doing pretty well today. This is your first clue. Ooh. Susie Q in Gillen, I think this was. I thought it could be Empire of the Sun. I can see how you might have thought so, but I'm afraid that's not it. That's not it. Paul thought it could be this. No. Good song, but it's not Midnight Oil and it's not Beds Are Burning. Steve A thought it could be some Cyndi Lauper. I can see why you would think this. It's similar, isn't it? But it's not it, I'm sorry. And Andrew guessed Low Rider. Yeah, I can see where you're going. The tune. But no. That's not it. It's not Low Rider. It's not War. Let's take a listen to your second clue. Just over a second long, I reckon this will have, if you're sitting on the fence and you're not exactly sure today, I reckon this has got the ingredients. Take a listen to this. Oh, yeah. It's just that little bit at the end, isn't it? Ooh, what is it? 0487 991 057. You can call if you like. If you can't, if it's not safe to text, you in the car or something, easy to give me a call. You can do so on 1-300-057-222. Or you can, of course, text me 0487 991 057. 25 to 11. Before we take a look beneath the skin and explore bones today, five fun facts, or sometimes they're just interesting facts. Sometimes they're a little confronting facts. Today about bones, the bones, your bones. That's coming up before 11. I'd love to know if you've ever broken a bone. And which one? Because I never have. And I feel, I don't want to jinx myself. I do feel as though it's something that will likely happen in my life, but I'm a relatively risk-averse person. So I think it would have to be something quite extraordinary that would lead to me breaking a bone. Have you broken a bone? Was it as a kid, as an adult? Was it a very obvious bone or was it a very obscure one? I remember my dad once playing footy. It was tackled and he really hurt his hand. I remember for weeks he was complaining that his hand was quite sore. And my mum, being a nurse, she's probably going to be really pleased that I'm sharing this story. My mum, who's a nurse, is thinking, oh, it's fine. Don't worry about it. You're fine. Anyway, 3 weeks.

0: weeks later, Dad goes, this hand of mine is still pretty sore from that tackle a few weeks ago at footy. Anyway, turned out he'd broken, I think, the tiniest bone in your hand. Teeny tiny little one. Anyway, so there was a bit of a family moment for us as Mum had to take Dad into the emergency department in which she worked to sort that out after saying for 3 weeks, no, you'll be fine. Anyway, have you broken a bone before? We'll learn more about them before the news at 11 o'clock. I did want to take you briefly back to the rally that's occurring currently outside of Parliament House. Lil Watkins joined us from there a little bit earlier this morning. And speeches have begun. They've got underway. Today, of course, tabled in Parliament and will be debated is amendments to legislation about the Care and Protection of Children Act, so Child Protection in the Northern Territory. A whole range of groups have met at the front of Parliament House and lots of people are gathering there, currently engrossed in speeches. And Larrakia Elder Dr. Richard Fijo opened the process on the lawns of Parliament House and detailed some of why he opposed the changes.
1: And what's happening now is detrimental to Aboriginal and Torres Strait Islander children and young people in those jurisdictions. A majority of the states and territories in the Commonwealth expressed concern that the NT's bill has been progressed against the strong recommendations of Aboriginal stakeholders as a regrettable divergence from the state safe and supported partnership agreement made by all. Australian governments and the Aboriginal leadership group to implement the ATSICPP to the standards of active efforts. These jurisdictions affirm that its requirement for connection to community and culture and family is supportive of rather than at odds are with the safety, welfare and well-being of Aboriginal children and young people. Now, this is a statement that I'm not giving justice to reading it out, but it's quite powerful when it comes from the Victorian Minister for Children, Tasmanian Minister for Children, SA Minister for Child Protection, ACT Minister for Children, WA Minister for Child Protection, New South Wales Minister for Families and Communities, and the Australian Minister for Social Services. So the only jurisdictions that have not agreed to this is Northern Territory and Queensland. We know why. We do know why. But the message that I'm getting through this is we are not alone. We have other jurisdictions around Australia who are watching us, they're listening to us, and they're understanding the pain that we're experiencing, the pain that we're enduring, the pain that is being inflicted on us by this government. And that's not good enough.
0: That's Larrakia Elder Dr. Richard Fijo, who's opened this protest on the lawns of Parliament House this morning, opposing the changes to anti-child protection laws. There's many groups, Indigenous organisations, some of the leaders of those organisations who are speaking on the lawns inside Parliament House today. The changes will be debated. So we'll keep you across that and you'll hear coverage of that right across the day on 105.7 ABC Darwin and the Northern Territory. It is about 20 minutes away from 11. Next, learning more about your bones.
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0: Look down, my friends. Look down at your hands, your legs, your feet, wherever. Beneath the skin, there's a lot going on under there. But one of the things that's under there is your bones.
9: Bones? Bones?
0: You got lots of them, and today we're going to learn five facts about them. Dr. Amanda Meyer is a senior lecturer in anatomy and pathology at James Cook University. Good morning.
10: Good morning, Lara. How are you?
0: I'm so good. Hey, I was thinking today, I've never broken a bone. Have you?
10: Do you know what? I have, and I will tell you a little story about that in our fun facts.
0: Okay. Oh, gosh. Okay.
10: Or if you want me to do it now, I can do it now.
0: Oh, no. That's okay. This is a plan here, and I want to stick to the plan.
10: Okay.
0: I do feel it's one of those things that I feel like likely will happen in my life, but who knows? I'm a relatively risk-averse person. I feel like it will have to be something quite extraordinary. But they can – sometimes it doesn't take an extraordinary thing. You can break them – quite easily.
10: It doesn't. Anyway. Yes. And as you showed with your tendons the other day.
0: That's so right. Who knows what kind of dishes-related encounter might lead to the breaking of my bone. Hopefully nothing. Let's start with our first fact.
10: Okay. Our first fact is that people don't realise that our bones, our skeleton, is alive. And so it's constantly being broken down and rebuilt in a process that we call remodelling. So we have these special cells called osteoclasts, and they break down bone. And then we have osteoblasts that build new bone. So rather than this kind of static kind of dead bone that I think a lot of people think, we actually have this dynamic skeleton that's more like a construction site. Now I'm going to relate this first fact to as we get older, we get more osteoclasts, which are destroying bone, than those that are building bone. And when I broke my first bone was after I'd entered perimenopause. And that's because estrogen protects us from those cells that break down bone in both men and women. So we see a much more increased risk of bone fractures in people above the age of 40, if they're biological females, and above the age of 50 in biological males.
0: That is scary.
10: Yeah, so it might be in your future. I hope not.
0: Yeah. Well, I was saying before, it does seem like it's something that we're hearing more about, particularly from women who are in perimenopause or menopause, more of a conversation. I mean about that sort of altogether and more broadly, but also on things like your bone health and looking after your bones and looking after your muscle strength because of this risk, this heightened risk. Wow, that is interesting. Okay.
10: Yeah. I just broke my phone just falling. I just missed a step.
0: Oh.
10: And I broke the bones of my foot.
0: Oh, mate, that doesn't sound fun at all.
10: No.
0: Jeez. Okay. Gosh, there's so much to look forward to, isn't there?
10: Yep.
0: it's all fantastic. What's our second fact?
10: Our second fact is that our femur, which is the big long bone in our thigh, that is our longest and our strongest bone in the body. And I've heard people refer to it as being stronger than steel. So it can take a lot of tension and a lot of compression. And we find it a very helpful bone because when you're pregnant and you go to get your ultrasound, they actually measure the length of the femur of the baby to be able to tell the age of the fetus.
0: And
10: so that's how they date your pregnancy scans. Yeah.
0: They do that? I'd always wondered. I thought it was just a general size. Right.
10: The length of the femur. It is so consistent. And there's two different formulas, one for biological males, one for biological females, but fetuses are all very consistent. But then if we kind of flip to the other end of life, we can see anthropologists and forensic scientists actually using femurs and the length of femurs to estimate height. So it's an incredibly useful bone, not only to help us walk, but to age skeletons and to work out the height that we are when we're an adult.
0: There you go. That is so interesting. I feel like especially you consider with anthropologists and things like that, looking at skulls and so on. But you don't think about the femur, how important the femur is.
10: Huh. Yeah. Yep.
0: Crazy. Fact number three.
10: Fact number three is that more than half of your bones are in your hands and your feet. And a lot of us think maybe we've got more bones in our rib cage or something like that. But we actually have 27 bones in each hand and then 26 bones in each foot. So if you add that all up, that's about 106 bones, and we have 206 bones all together. So more than half are in our hands and feet.
0: I don't know how I feel about that. 27 bones in each hand, is that what you said?
10: Yep.
0: Oh, my
10: gosh.
0: And
10: 26 bones in each foot.
0: Oh, my word. Wow. That is Wow.
10: Incredible, isn't it?
0: It's pretty incredible. It all just, yeah. I mean, because I'm looking at my, you can just imagine me, I'm looking at my fingers now. Going, okay, so there's lots of different bones
10: completely.
0: In there. All connected by joints. But then is it just your fingers or what, like what's the other, or the bone sort of in the center of your hand?

0: hand?
1: Yeah, you've got bone. There's a lot in the wrist. So we have a row of four and a row of three of bones in our wrist. And then
0: What?
1: we've got five, yep, then five metacarpals, and then five proximal phalanxes, five distal phalanxes, and four middle phalanxes. So all of that adds up to 27.
0: So when
1: Oh,
0: people
1: and two
0: say
1: sesamoid glands.
0: I've broken my wrist, I've always just imagined one bone.
1: Oh.
0: But there's.
1: It could be. It depends on because that's such a general term. So
0: Yeah.
1: I think when most people say they break their wrist, they're either talking about the distal bones in the forearm, so the radius or the ulna, or they've fractured one of those carpal bones, so one of those little bones in the rows. So they're the kind of the three, so the scaphoid in the wrist or the radius, distal radius or distal ulna. That's normally the ones that people fracture
0: Whoa.
1: when they say
0: Wow.
1: that.
0: That is confronting.
1: Mm.
0: I had no idea. Are you hearing from Dr. Amanda Meyer, Senior Lecturer in Anatomy and Pathology at James Cook University, giving you five interesting, fun, confronting facts about bones today? I had no idea there were that many bones in our wrist. Wowee. I'm not good. You, wow, that is just amazing. what is fact number four?
1: Fact number four is that bones are natural engineering marvels. So I talked about earlier how they're construction sites, but it's more than that. They are just so responsive, and so they are building with different minerals. We have a lot of what's called hydroxyapatite. I know it's a strange name. This is a crystal that holds calcium and phosphate together, and it gives our bones strength. And that's kind of what is left of bones when we find skeletons in the dirt or something like that, or ashes in cremation. That's what's left. That's the hydroxyapatite crystals. So that makes up about 60 to 70% of the weight of bone. And then the other part of the bone is all the organic stuff. So red blood cells, a bit of fat, lots of collagen. And that's what gives bone its flexibility and also its role in making red blood cells and white blood cells.
0: Wow.
1: Yeah,
0: Bones
1: so
0: are
1: it's just,
0: amazing. Bones
1: they
0: are
1: are.
0: amazing. Respect to the bones. Oh my
1: Yep.
0: gosh. In fact, number five.
1: Fact number five, I think this is my favorite fact,
0: Okay.
1: is that bones can actually sense your movement and your loading. So they actually know when you're exercising and they remodel based on that. And so we have these mature cells in our bones called osteocytes, and they have about 100 times the surface area of all the actual bone in our body. And they all connect up in this little network, and they can detect where pressure is coming down or force is coming down through a bone. And then they send the osteoblast to that site to build bone to strengthen that area. And this is why we say it's so important for people over the age of 40 to do these weight-bearing exercises, because you need to tell your osteocytes that you are still moving to get them to activate the osteoblast to build you stronger bones.
0: So that's how that works. I
1: Yes.
0: had always wondered because I thought, well, and particularly, you know, how we're talking about, and especially women in perimenopause and menopause and this focus on that sort of weightlifting, strength building, all that sort of stuff. I had always imagined wrongly, obviously, that you're sort of strengthening your muscles and then that in turn was helping to strengthen. But no, it's actually you sending a message to your bone saying,
1: Yeah.
0: hey, I'm still using this. Let's make it stronger, shall we?
1: Yes, and
0: Wow.
1: that leads back to the tendons that we talked about last week, which
0: Yes.
1: connect the muscles to the bones. So it's all working together.
0: Wow.
1: Yep.
0: It is always so helpful and so insightful to chat to you, Dr. Amanda Meyer. Thank you so much.
1: Always my pleasure.
0: That's Dr. Amanda Meyer, who's a senior lecturer in anatomy and pathology at James Cook University. There you go. If you like, oh, my doctor is banging on about me doing strength exercises and strengthening my bones, and you thought, well, I don't really get it. You probably get it because you're smarter than I am. That's why you can do literally telling your bones to grow and to strengthen as you're doing it. I always learn so much when Dr. Amanda Meyer joins us. And I hope you do as well. She joins us each Tuesday. And if there's a body part or something that you'd like to learn more about, then let me know. Dr. Amanda is always willing to take your suggestions. And we've been through quite the list so far this year. But she joins us each Tuesday and there's a lot more to unpack. So if you've got something you'd like to investigate specifically, then let me know. One of you says, I got hit by a certain German car shaped like a beetle when I was living in country South Australia. At about age 6, I didn't see it coming. Oh my goodness. It flung me up in the air and consequently landed on my right arm and fractured it. Then about 5 years later, I came off my push bike while cashing a mate on a footpath and my pump came off my bike and went into my spikes, which sent me over the bars, and I made contact with my head to a stoby pole, knocking me out and fracturing my cheekbone. Ouch! I'm so sorry that happened to you. That sounds really painful. But don't forget that the cheekbones is actual, you know, bones in there that can be broken. Oh, can't think about it too much, can you? Hey, it's time to resolve your song quiz. This was your second clue today. Oh, quite a few incorrect guesses, including some very close ones, like this one from, I think this is an anonymous guess. Like a Virgin by Madonna. That is not the song. Larry's in Dyna Beach this morning. Hello, Larry.
2: G'day, Laura. How are you?
0: Oh, so good. What are you up to today?
2: Oh, I'm mad at the rat face, just watching all these jets take off.
0: Larry, you're a man after my own heart. How's it going out there?
2: Yeah, it's good, good. A lot of work going on out here and also a lot of jets taking off and they're making a lot of noise.
0: I bet. Are you a big fighter pilot jet fan? Is this your thing?
2: Oh, look, I don't mind watching them take off. They're loud, but I don't mind watching it. It's pretty impressive stuff.
0: Absolutely, indeed. Well, I'm jealous. I wish I was where you are today, Larry. You are correct in the song quiz today. Would you like to reveal it for us?
2: All right. Holiday by Madonna.
0: Indeed.
2: I remember that song well when I was a young bloke.
0: Excellent. Hope it takes you back to your party days, Larry.
2: No worries at all.
0: See you later. Have a good day. It is Madonna. It is Holiday. Well done to all of you who got it right. I'll go through the honour roll after this. It is Madonna. It's Holiday.

0: cruel song, isn't it, to play in the middle of a work day? Hopefully you can just take a bit of a mental escape and enjoy Madonna's holiday and not a real holiday. Godspeed, my friends. It's a few minutes away from 11. Well done to Tim, Andrew Monelli, Larry and Dinah Beach, Cam from Rosebery, who got it correct. I think Cindy and Blackmore also got it correct, just in the nick of time, can I say. Tim also says, I was a closet Madonna fan in year 10 at an all-boys school in 1985. I know my Madonna. Well, how great for you to be able to love it loud and proud now, Tim. I hope you enjoyed that. Liz Tavaskis on your radio from 1:30 and Matt Brand from 12:30. Hello.
1: Hello.
2: Good morning.
1: I was just saying as I danced my way in here that I'm not a huge Madonna fan, but that just like, yeah, that gave me some holiday vibes. I enjoyed that.
0: Yeah. Matt Brand.
2: It's a big catalogue that she has. Absolutely. There's something in there for everyone.
0: For everyone. Surely. And just recently expanded. I haven't listened to her new album yet.
1: New stuff. See, I don't know if I'd bother. I'd just listen to the old stuff.
0: It's always a risk, isn't it? I do believe sometimes you've got to know when you've got to go out on top, right? You don't want to. It's a tricky thing to just keep going. You want to go with grace, riding the wave. Anyway, I have no authority to speak on it because I haven't heard the album. Matt Brand, any Madonna coming up on the Country Hour today?
2: I'm not sure, but I'd say probably not. Weeks and weeks on the Country Hour, we've been talking about this ambitious plan to build a hyperscale data centre campus on Murrinjay Station to the south of Daly Waters. So we've been talking so much about it on the Country Hour today. For the first time, you'll hear from the company behind it all. The boss of Energy North on the Country Hour today from 12:30. Hope you can tune in.
0: Indeed. Lizzie T.
1: I've just still been having so many conversations with people about AI and the role in our life. And obviously, if these massive things are being built, what are we all using it for? And not just the AI, but all the data. But just AI is helping a lot of people's lives get easier. But I also think it's making us think we can be more productive than we can be. And I feel like it's making my life busier. So we're going to have that conversation eventually, not today, because today I've got more Darwin Festival tickets to give away. And I have a double pass to that, to Living in the 70s, which will be a great musical show. We're going to hear from one of the guys who's a part of it. I've also got a great story about building bikes in prison today to help kids get to school and get inmates back on their feet. I'm going to tie those two things together. To be in the running for the tickets, you got to tell me a story about your bike.
0: Love it. Very good. Thank you, Liz Tavaskis. And thank you, Matt Brand, on your afternoon of radio. Thanks so much for your company today. It's been a pleasure as always. Hope you have a great rest of your day wherever you are across the territory. It's 11 o'clock.
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7: Good morning, Darlene Jean Leung with ABC News. The NT Child Protection Minister, Robin Carl, says criticism of proposed changes to child protection legislation have been taken out of context, with Northern Territory Parliament set to debate the laws today. The government says the measures put child safety as the highest priority in the legislation. However, critics have said the bill will weaken the Aboriginal child placement principle and lead to more child removals. Ms. Carl says the proposed changes will not make the principle redundant.
8: It in no way reduces the obligation of our government or the department to make sure that children stay connected to their family, to their culture, to their country. What it says is, don't wait till it's too late.
7: Meanwhile, hundreds have gathered outside Northern Territory Parliament in Darwin to rally against the changes set to be introduced today. Representatives from legal services, women's domestic violence organisations and families with lived experience of child protection system have taken part in the protest. The host of ABC's 7:30 program says it's unfortunate a serious line of questioning was disrupted by the federal MP's dog. Last night, an interview between the One Nation MP and host Sarah Ferguson was interrupted by Barnaby Joyce loudly scolding his dog to sit down. The dog interrupted the interview a second time, which Mr. Joyce again apologised for. Ms. Ferguson has told 774 ABC Melbourne she didn't think it was an avoidance technique. but said it did interrupt important questions put to Mr. Joyce around One Nation leader Pauline Hanson's recent trip to the UK, which included meeting with far-right UK figure Tommy Robinson.
9: These things are about as serious as they can be when it comes to how we're chugging along in Australia. And so that was my concern, that we were going to lose the purchase on those questions.
7: Overseas, the Premier of the Canadian province of Ontario has expressed frustration with Donald Trump's threats of tariffs. The US president has announced a 50% tariff on most Canadian goods unless the country drops what the White House calls discriminatory trade barriers. He'd previously threatened further levies over thick smoke from hundreds of wildfires drifting over to the US, but the White House says this is unrelated. Doug Ford says the US should support its neighbours instead.
10: You got to remind President Trump that there's 3.9 million acres burning in the United States right now. And if we had resources, we would send them down to our closest friends and allies. So, you know something, rather than criticize and threaten, maybe one day you're going to need our help like you did last year.
7: The Royal Commission has heard evidence from a community member at the Adas Israel Synagogue in Melbourne's inner southeast, which was gutted by a firebombing. Georgia Lenton-Williams has more.
11: Benjamin Klein, who is a board member at the Adas Israel Synagogue in Ripon Lee, has told the Royal Commission on Anti-Semitism and Social Cohesion the arson attack in 2024 was devastating. Mr. Klein thanked the wider community for their support and love during the time. He described the rebuilding effort as a mammoth task and said the federal government had provided a grant to assist. He said the Adas Israel Synagogue is probably the busiest synagogue in the Southern Hemisphere. Mr. Klein said some Jewish community members are moving to Israel because they don't feel safe in Melbourne.
7: The head of a major Aboriginal land council says an NT-based AFL team would massively boost Indigenous representation in the league. The NT has been touted as a strong contender for its own AFL team, with the 20th AFL team licence up for grabs. On Sunday, during a visit to the Tiwi Islands for its local grand final, Prime Minister Anthony Albanese said he'd love to see an AFL team in the NT. Northern Land Council Chair Matt Ryan says an NT-based AFL team would have huge flow-on effects.
12: I think it'll eliminate the disadvantage of Indigenous people trying to be recognised in the AFL. I think this will bring up that talent from community point of view also. I think it's a great opportunity for us to showcase what talent we have right across the remote and regional communities.
7: And Australia's men's cricket team will field a full-strength test side for the first time in a year, with captain Pat Cummins, Josh Hazlewood and Nathan Lyon all named to return from injury against Bangladesh next month. Michael Nisa told Todd Murphy and Brendan Doggett have missed selection in the 13-player squad but will train with the group. And you're up to date with the latest from ABC News.
13: So there I was in Auntie Jean's frock.
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24: Today it's a conversation with Jarvis Cocker, the singer-songwriter and founder of the UK band Pulp. Pulp were a band that managed to blend pop and rock and even elements of disco with sardonic lyrics that came from Jarvis Cocker's experience of everyday life in post-industrial Britain. But in the years after the band's ascendancy in the 1990s, Jarvis decided to move out of his house in London. That meant dealing with all the boxes and boxes of stuff from his early life that he'd stashed away in his loft. And as he was digging through it all, he found an old exercise book from when he was a 15-year-old school kid in Sheffield. And in this exercise book, he realised he'd actually written a detailed master plan to take over the music industry. And with this, and with a whole bunch of jumbled artefacts, he decided to write a memoir. And it's a portrait of the artist as a young man from his childhood in Sheffield, through his grand plans to infiltrate and subvert the music industry, to an insane, absurd and near-fatal accident in which he fell out of a high window. I spoke with Jarvis Cocker in front of an audience at Melbourne's Capitol Theatre as part of the Melbourne Writers' Festival in 2022. He was being beamed in on Zoom from his kitchen table.

So beyond music even, you know, because it, at some points in the book, I talk about Andy Warhol and how important discovering him was and his idea of pop, which is basically to take brands and things that surround you and say, okay, they're not just products. We can put those on a gallery wall. If you put those things in your life, then they're valid things to represent within an artwork, which I guess was a very revolutionary idea at the time. But in terms of pop, yeah, I mean, pop was such a key thing for me because listening to pop radio as a kid, when I was, like, say, when my mum was getting me ready to go to school, that was the first time that I really realised what music could do to you. And there's this song called Where Do You Go To, My Lovely? I'll sing a little bit of it. Where do you go to, my lovely, when you're alone in your bed? I know the thoughts that surround you, because I can see inside your head. Yes, I can. Was that it? And I mean, when you got to that line about I can see inside your head, as a kid, that absolutely petrified me. The thought that somebody coming out of a radio could see inside your head and see your thoughts kind of scared me. But the other thing that I learned from that song was, even though as a kid I didn't really understand what he was singing about, when I heard it, it gave me this kind of tingling feeling. And I think a lot of us will have experienced that. When you hear a song that you really like, you get this kind of fuzzy tingling around your shoulders and the back of your neck. And I loved that feeling, and I found it very mysterious, like thinking, how can a sound coming out of a little box make me have a physical reaction? And I think that's really what led to me wanting to write my own songs, like wanting to be able to create that feeling myself and make other people feel that. And it's still a thing that I use, you know, if I'm writing a song and we're rehearsing it, if I get that feeling while we're playing it, I know that I'm on the right track, and it's a very ineffable thing. It's like a little light that guides you in the right direction, hopefully, if you can keep your wits about you. So the pop that I grew up with was chart pop, and it was a weird kind of democratic yet capitalistic thing. People kind of voted for the records that they liked by buying them. A 7-inch single was pretty cheap, like 50, 60 pence, something like that. And then, you know, you would buy a record and then you would listen to the chart rundown to see whether the record that you bought had gone up the charts or down. And some kids at our school would bring a transistor radio to school so they could listen to the midweek chart. I mean, that's taken quite a big interest in the charts.

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1: Today's conversation with Jarvis Cocker was recorded at the Melbourne Writers' Festival in 2022 on the lands of the Wurundjeri people. His memoir is called Good Pop, Bad Pop. Executive producer was Carmel Rooney. I'm Richard Feidler. Thanks for listening.

0: Good afternoon, Darlene Jean Wang with ABC News. An independent review into the family circumstances of Kumanjai little baby prior to her tragic death has found serious departmental failures over how her case was managed. Kumanjai little baby was allegedly murdered near Alice Springs in April in a case that shocked Australia. Led by former New South Wales Police Commissioner Karen Webb, the review has found failures in how the NT Child Protection Department responded to reports of violence in the girl's family. The review features seven recommendations, including the need for a comprehensive reset of the department's operating model. Hundreds have gathered outside Northern Territory Parliament in Darwin to rally against controversial child protection changes being introduced today. Representatives from legal services, women's domestic violence organisations and families with lived experience of the child protection system have taken part in the protest. In a speech, CEO of the North Australian Aboriginal Family Legal Service, Cindy Torren, said the Country Liberal Party government failed to listen to the sector's concerns about the proposed changes.
1: Being allowed to speak is not the same as being heard. We're not asking for children to remain in unsafe homes. We're not defending a system that's working well, because it's not. We are asking for reform that deals with causes of harm, not only its consequences. We are asking government to keep strong protections for all five parts of the Aboriginal Child Placement Principle.
0: One Nation leader, Pauline Hanson, says she has never advocated for the White Australia policy. During a podcast interview with far-right activist and convicted criminal Tommy Robinson, Senator Hanson linked the start of Australia's migration issues to the end of the White Australia policy. Speaking at an event in Perth today, the One Nation leader says her comments about the policy on Mr. Robinson's podcast were a response to his question.
2: That's what he asked me. When did it change? And I said, well, that changed in 1973 when Gough Whitlam came in and changed the White Australia policy. That's why we started getting people from these other countries. It was not me advocating the White Australia policy.
0: Saudi Arabia has condemned accusations by Yemen's Iran-aligned Houthis that the kingdom is besieging the Yemeni people. Thanmaya Nevada reports.
3: The Houthis have announced a maritime blockade on Saudi Arabia in response to what they call an unjust and oppressive siege imposed on Yemen. The Saudi Foreign Ministry has hit back at the claim, saying it'll take all necessary measures to protect its ships. The head of Yemen's Saudi-backed presidential council has also announced it'll work on resuming oil exports immediately to return Yemen's wealth to Yemenis. The blockade threatens to further squeeze global energy supplies, with the conflict between the US and Iran rendering the crucial Strait of Hormuz out of action.
0: Staying overseas, foreign policy is expected to have a stronger focus under the UK's new Prime Minister, Andy Burnham, following the appointment of the former Defence Secretary as Chancellor. Cyan Valence has more from London.
4: John Healey quit Sir Keir Starmer's cabinet, saying that there wasn't enough money allocated to defence. Well, now he's in charge of the purse strings. And interestingly, in a release from the Prime Minister's office, we understand that Andy Burnham talked to the head of NATO earlier and said that that appointment is a statement of intent. So it seems like defence will be a focus of Andy Burnham's premiership. Interesting, because he hasn't spoken much about foreign policy in the lead-up.
0: And to sport, the Australian men's Test cricket team will welcome Pat Cummins, Josh Hazlewood and Nathan Lyon back from injury in a two-test series against Bangladesh starting in Darwin next month. The tour begins a busy 12 months, which could see Australia play as many as 21 tests if it qualifies for next year's World Test Championship final. Cricket Australia's chairman of selectors, George Bailey, says the experienced trio will be closely monitored.
5: The experience they have and the amount of cricket they have played across a long period, that there's always little adjustments being made. But I guess as a collective, they're all on slightly different training regimes, and for some of them that'll look a little bit different in terms of what they play, and even going forward post this series in terms of how much white ball cricket they play in the lead up to series.
0: And in the weather today, partly cloudy in the Barkly and Northern Simpson districts, sunny elsewhere. Darwin reaching a top of 30 degrees, Katherine a top of 29, Tennant Creek a top of 27 and Alice Springs a top of 22 degrees today. ABC News.
6: Hello, I hope you're well. Welcome to The World Today. I'm Andy Park, coming to you from Gadigal Land in Sydney. This Tuesday, what new direction will Andy Burnham, the seventh PM in a decade, take number 10 and the United Kingdom? And dive into Tassie's ice-cold kelp forests with young scientists from all around the world coming to help save them.
7: Being able to go across the world and see very similar ecosystems, but also just different biodiversity has always really drawn me. I was actually specifically looking for something in the field doing kelp restorations. And there was one in California and there was one in Tasmania. So, you know, I thought I would be remiss to not do the one in Tasmania.
6: As it turns its focus to the security of Australia's Jewish community, the Royal Commission on Anti-Semitism and Social Cohesion has heard from a board member of the Melbourne synagogue that was firebombed in 2024. It's alleged by Australia's spy agency ASIO that the attack at the Adas Israel synagogue was orchestrated by the Iranian government. Our reporter Bridget Fitzgerald is covering the hearings. Bridget, what else have we learnt about the attack on this synagogue?
8: Andy, we heard this morning from Benjamin Klein. He's a board member at the Adas Israel Synagogue, and he spoke for how many years the synagogue actually operated without security. There were no locks on the doors, no guards. It broadly had an open door policy and is really, as he described, the beating heart of the community, somewhere where many people in his community, which he says is around 300 or so, that kind of are centralised around that synagogue, celebrate many of their milestones and pray that it's open from 4:30 in the morning for prayers right up until, you know, as late as the last person wants to be there. Now, Benjamin Klein couldn't go into too much detail about the firebombing itself, as that incident is before the courts, but he did talk about what it meant and how devastating it was to have this centre of the community hit by an attack like that. Benjamin Klein spoke about the fact that his wife couldn't drive past that site for 6 months. She just

found it too upsetting to see the remnants of that building and what was left behind. He spoke broadly about how, following the October 7 attacks and the Gaza war, that the threat of anti-Semitism and violence has risen for his community. The synagogue and the community around it did try and access grants during 2023 and 2024 to try and boost security, but they were actually unsuccessful. And then, of course,

0: his route.
1: But now there's good Aussie people picking up themselves up and moving to Israel. And it's weird because if you think to yourself, Israel is not necessarily a safe place. There's lots going on there and there's wars, and my daughter spent the last 12 months there. It's quite a scary place. But they're still picking themselves up from Melbourne and moving to Israel. And you have to think to yourself, why are people doing that? Why are rational, successful accountants, lawyers, doctors picking themselves up and moving to Israel? And the answer is they just don't feel safe.
2: That's Benjamin Klein from the Adas Israel Synagogue in Melbourne, giving evidence to the Royal Commission this morning. And Bridget, who else will we be hearing from at the Commission today?
0: Andy, we heard also this morning powerful testimony from Rabbi Levi Wolf from Central Synagogue. That's Australia's largest synagogue, and it's actually in Bondi. It's just a kilometre from the site of last year's terror attack. He spoke about how he's always found Australia to be a welcoming place. He and his wife moved here several decades ago from the United States, and that they have got such vibrant friends and community that they love, but it's turned into a place that his community often fears. And how he knows of many in the Jewish community who are actually hiding their identity so that they don't get verbally abused in the street, something he says is happening more and more. We'll also hear later today, Andy, from schools about the security measures they're taking to keep students safe.
2: At the Royal Commission in Melbourne, Bridget Fitzgerald there. Well, politicians of all stripes are getting tangled over the podcasts they choose to appear on. The PM's visit to a comedian's podcast tripped him up earlier this month, forcing him to apologise over locker room comments about Kylie Minogue. Today, One Nation's Pauline Hanson has used an address in Perth to defend her appearance on a far-right activist's podcast, Tommy Robinson's, during her recent visit to the United Kingdom. And now Liberal Senator Antic has called controversial One Nation Senator Malcolm Roberts a clear thinker, and is co-hosting an event with the anti-immigration podcaster Sam Bamford. Stephanie Smale has more.
3: As the coalition grapples with its political identity, moves by Liberal Senator Alex Antic could be seen as a challenge. But the opposition leader Angus Taylor says it's not his job to intervene, trying to shift the focus back to his political plans.
4: He's a Liberal backbencher, he's free to speak to who he wants, but the real point is our plan. And our plan and our team is focused on getting this country back to where it needs to be.
3: With One Nation still grabbing the headlines, questions are also swirling about whether the coalition will consider mergers in states like South Australia, where Senator Antic is from. But Angus Taylor says it's a hard no.
4: That will not be happening, I can assure you of that. So the Liberal Party is strong in South Australia and will remain strong in South Australia. And there won't be any kind of merger or coalition.
3: Opposition frontbencher and Shadow Environment Minister Andrew Bragg also laughed off the prospect of a merger.
5: No, I haven't heard that one. I'm sorry.
3: And when it comes to Senator Antic, he's not calling for an intervention either.
5: I think it's really a matter for adults, and it's a matter for the representatives. I mean, they have to stand in front of the people who put them there and say, well, I'd like to be re-elected, and their record will be reflected upon. I mean, that's really a matter for them.
3: As the coalition tries to shake off its One Nation shadow, the party's leader, Pauline Hanson, has addressed a business breakfast in Perth. She's hit back at criticism of her appearance on far-right activist Tommy Robinson's podcast during her recent visit to the United Kingdom, including her claim that the axing of the White Australia policy in the early 1970s paved the way for problems facing Australia today.
6: It was not me advocating the White Australia policy. I was telling him when it changed. I've had people from all different cultural backgrounds that have stood for us for Parliament. And it's not about skin colour. It's not about your race, colour, creed. It's who you are, that you stand up for the values and for this nation.
3: But she's also doubled down on her migration message, prompting a call for clarification.
6: I want to protect the Australian people. I want them to feel safe in the streets. I don't want to see this anti-Semitism that's going on. I don't want to see the hatred that's happening. That's why I'm very strong on certain countries. You've got to say no.
7: In a way, though, that is a version of a White Australia policy, is it?
6: No, it's not. No, it's not. It's got nothing to do with that. That's not to do with the White Australia policy at all. So don't go there with me, I'll tell you what, because I won't stand for it.
2: That's Pauline Hanson there.

0: 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Just search for The World Today. Well, the Bab el Mandeb Strait means, quite literally, the Gate of Tears in Arabic. It's the narrow waterway which sits between the Middle East and Africa, acting as the gateway to the Red Sea and the crucial Suez Canal. It's now set to become the new oil choke point, affecting how much it costs to fill up your tank. Iranian-backed Houthi rebels in Yemen have declared a new maritime blockade on Saudi Arabia there. And the two, of course, have been locked in a bitter conflict for more than a decade, which now threatens to flare up again. Flavio Macau is the Associate Professor of Supply Chain Management at the School of Business and Law at Edith Cowan University and joins me. Flavio, we've really seen and certainly felt just how disruptive blockades in the Strait of Hormuz have been to global energy supply. How important is the Bab el Mandeb Strait in terms of oil supply?
1: It is relevant because much of the oil that was going from Saudi Arabia through the Strait of Hormuz that cannot go anymore because of the Iran-US conflict, they managed to relocate that going to the left, through the Red Sea. And then from the Red Sea down to that strait, to Bab el Mandeb, and that would mean about 7 to 8% of the oil production that supplies Asia. So that was a plan B that was working fine. Now that plan B is at risk because of the Houthis.
0: And speaking of plan Bs, Saudi Arabia has the east-west pipeline, but that oil, as I understand it, doesn't come to our part of the world, does it?
1: Well, it kind of does, because when they move from west to the east and then they move south through the Red Sea, it goes to Asia. So mainly to Singapore, South Korea, China, and then from those places they came to Australia as, you know, fuel, as diesel, and so on and so forth. So it is relevant to us.
0: The Houthis and Saudi Arabia have been going at it for about a decade now. The Houthis had previously attacked shipping in the Red Sea around 2023 and 2024. That really did cause a major disruption back then. How bad was that effect on oil and shipping, to give us an idea of what we're in for with this current round of conflict?
1: Yeah, it complicates things. When they did those attacks, as you said, a few years ago, what happened is that, as an example, the traffic through the Suez Canal was cut by half. And it never recovered because, you know, insurance companies get really worried about things when they see ships starting to be bombed and targeted by guerrilla. So they start raising insurance prices by a lot. So that disruption happened a few years ago and it stayed with us to date. Now what they are challenging is to increase that disruption. They're challenging to effect a blockade to ships from Saudi Arabia. And then what happens is that insurance companies will be even more conscious about providing insurance to ships, which will make that oil from their west coast more difficult to Asia and then coming to Australia as a result.
0: So what is the bottom line here, Flavio? I mean, by some estimates, if Iran or its proxies controlled both straits, it would account for a whopping quarter of the world's oil supply. So how do you see this playing out?
1: So that's the question, control. We don't know if the Houthis can actually affect the blockade. They are challenging. They are saying we can do it, but they haven't shown that they actually can do it. We haven't seen, you know, oil tankers on fire in the past 24 hours. What we saw was a press release. So it will be interesting to see if they will do what they are saying that they are doing, if they have the capability to do that for a week or for a month or for a year. If they do not, it will be more like a challenge that will not be met by reality and things may calm down a little. The other way around, if they can actually challenge and they can hit ships and then there is an escalation, you know, the Houthis, they hit oil tankers, then Saudi Arabia hit the Houthis, then Iran hits Saudi Arabia because Saudi Arabia hit the Houthis, and then the U.S. hits Iran. You know how it goes as a domino effect? If that happens with more of the oil infrastructure, then we could see, you know, our reserves even more depleted because we will end up with even less options because then they will have affected the control through those two straits. So for now, it's wait and see if they can actually do that.
0: Edith Cowan University's Associate Professor Flavio Macau, appreciate your time. Thank you so much.
1: Thank you for having me.
0: to the UK now, and he's the seventh British Prime Minister in a decade. Andy Burnham has taken the reins with a promise of returning stability to the UK. It's a tall order, and he's already getting to work alongside his key cabinet picks, as Tanya Dendry-Noss reports.
2: A month ago, Andy Burnham returned to Parliament as an MP. Overnight, he became the UK's Prime Minister.
3: We will make this moment a circuit breaker for Britain, bringing forward the biggest changes in the last 40 years. A new political model and a new economic model.
2: He says he'll unveil a 10-year plan for the UK later this year. So, who's been named to help him deliver it? John Healey is the new Chancellor of the Exchequer, or Finance Minister, pledging to build a new economy, new hope and advance working people. Giles Wilkes, a senior fellow at the UK's Institute for Government, says that appointment was unexpected.
4: This is a huge surprise. I think this morning, if you'd bet on John Healey to become the Chancellor, you've probably got 20 or 30 to 1. It wasn't on anybody's radar. Everyone thought it was the current Home Secretary, Shabana Mahmood.
2: He says little is known about John Healey's economic views.
4: 5.5 weeks ago, he was the Defence Secretary. He resigned in protest at what he thought was a too mean-spirited attitude towards providing money for our armed forces and investing in future weapons and so forth. But we really don't know what he thinks about in terms of economics. We know that he's seen as a steady hand on the tiller, and he's probably going to be very loyal to Andy Burnham.
2: Ed Miliband, who led the Labour Party in opposition more than a decade ago, was one of the other MPs touted as Andy Burnham's potential Chancellor. Instead, he's been appointed Foreign Secretary, telling the BBC it's the honour of his life.
5: My parents came here as Jewish refugees fleeing from the Nazis, and for them Britain provided sanctuary and a beacon of hope in the fight against fascism. At a time when values of democracy, the rule of law and freedom are under threat as never before, I will carry that spirit, their spirit, into my work.
2: Rob Watson, a political correspondent for the BBC World Service, says making Ed Miliband Foreign Secretary rather than Chancellor is a telling choice.
6: I think Andy Burnham was worried that Ed Miliband, who's known as a bit of a lefty and a radical, I think he was worried that the bond markets, who lend Britain billions of pounds a year, would say, you know what, I don't think Britain looks like a very safe bet. We don't need it to do any more spending and borrowing and taxing.
2: He labels it a contradiction at the heart of the Burnham project.
6: On the one hand, he's setting out a kind of properly left-of-centre vision, saying, you know, neoliberalism these last 40 years, it's gone wrong, privatisation, deregulation, globalisation, focus on the individual markets, we need to turn all that over. But on the other hand, what's his most significant appointment doing? It sort of counters that.
2: Rob Watson believes when it comes to foreign policy, it'll be about continuity.
6: Burnham is going to prioritise helping Ukraine, good relations with the European Union. He's going to stress the importance of international community, international relations, international multilateral bodies like the UN. And of course, he will want to maintain Britain's close relations with the US and countries like Australia.
2: Indeed, Andy Burnham said in his first speech outside 10 Downing Street, the UK will honour its defence commitments to international partners. The clearest indication yet, the AUKUS defence pact Australia has already invested billions in will remain intact.
0: Tanya Dendry-Noss there. In the finance markets for months, there's been concern that the mania surrounding artificial intelligence is on the brink of unravelling. But it's not overvaluation, which seems to have now done it. Over the weekend, from out of nowhere, a new Chinese startup known as Moonshot released a new AI model that not only rivals and on some measures even outperforms the flagship versions from Anthropic and OpenAI, but does it at a fraction of the price. Chief Business Correspondent Ian Verinder joins me. Ian, what is Moonshot? How good is it?
7: Well, we hadn't heard of Moonshot until Thursday night, really, or Friday. And look, it's a Chinese startup, and it's come up with an artificial intelligence model called Kimi K3, which is now really sending waves of fear, I think, through the tech industry at the moment.
0: How much better is it than the kinds of models that we're familiar with?
7: We'll know next week because they're going to release it in full next week, and I think there's going to be testing done on the model. But early indications are that it does rival the flagship versions of Anthropic and OpenAI, and it slightly underperforms some of the newer versions that they've got out that they're developing at the moment. But it is at

0: a fraction of the price. And this is where everything starts to unravel for the tech boom, because there's been so much money thrown at these industries by the, you know, this handful of big American companies, and they've thrown it in all directions: artificial intelligence development, chip manufacturing, data centers. They're just gathering as much money as they can and throwing everything they have at it. But to recoup that relies upon them having proprietorial rights. It relies upon a small number of companies dominating the industry and being able to charge what they like for the finished product. If you're now going to have these Chinese companies coming in doing pretty much the same job and offering a lot of extra service, that's going to bring the price down. If they're doing it at a fraction of the price, that is going to really undermine the ability of the tech giants to be able to recoup a return on these massive investments they've made in the past few years.
1: I mean, a free market absolutist might say that's a good thing to have some competition. How have the markets received this new AI model?
0: Look, overnight, it was fairly stable on Wall Street, but there were some big falls on Friday night. And of course, we've seen some massive falls in the Korean market in the past day or so. The Korean market is actually down about 30% in the past month, but yesterday it dropped around about 4.5%. And Korea is it's a market nobody really ever looked at, but it rose 300% from mid last year to just last month. It's now down about 30%, but it's a big chip manufacturer, Korea. And so it's just seen earnings from some of its biggest companies like Samsung Electronics just go absolutely ballistic. And so the investors globally have jumped on it.
1: When this new release for Moonshot comes out next week, I mean, that's going to throw another cat amongst the pigeons. Have we heard much from Mr. Musk, who, of course, is heavily invested in the future of AI development?
0: Well, he's heavily invested in it, but, SpaceX as a company is a fairly small player when it comes to artificial intelligence. It's got about 3.5% of the market at the moment. Of course, it's throwing huge amounts of money to try and rectify that. SpaceX is a business that it's a grab bag of businesses. It's got the old Twitter, which is now called X. It's got Starlink, which is the internet, space internet business, which is actually profitable. But then it's got the rocket launching business, which isn't all that profitable. And then you've got, all this money being thrown into artificial intelligence. He's raised a lot of money. And of course, the SpaceX share price since that capital raising has dropped below the float price. So investors are underwater on that in the space of a few weeks.
1: That's the ABC's chief business correspondent, Ian Verinder. Finally, today, it's cold, it's wet, it's dark, and it's slimy. So how about staking your career on trying to save it? A new internship program restoring Tasmania's endangered giant kelp forests is attracting young people from across the world. They're braving the icy winter waters to revive the underwater ecosystem, which has been in decline for decades. Here's Scout Wallen.
2: With her dive gear set up, Linnea Bird is ready to get into Tasmania's waters and help restore the giant kelp forests. The 25-year-old has travelled from California for this opportunity.
3: Being able to go across the world and see very similar ecosystems, but also just different biodiversity, has always really drawn me.
2: She's one of six interns participating in a new kelp restoration program at Eagle Hawk Dive Center on the state's east coast.
3: I was doing some research about kelp restoration at university, and I didn't get a lot of hands-on experience through that just because of the short time frame, and looked up kelp restoration internship, and there was one in California and there was one in Tasmania. So I thought I would be remiss to not do the one in Tasmania.
2: Tasmania's giant kelp forests have been rapidly declining since the 1950s. The seaweed is highly sensitive to temperature changes, and it needs a lot of nutrients to keep growing. It also doesn't fare well in warmer summers, which makes it more susceptible to disease and mortality. Pauline Nuttons is overseeing the course. She remembers diving among the kelp about 10 years ago.
4: This kelp forest was big, it was dense, it was looking healthy to me. And next year, we came back. And one of our first questions was, is the kelp forest still here? Can we still guide people in there? And it was gone. It was gone in less than a year. a big forest. This is really, that was a big shock to me, and this is when I realised how catastrophic this was.
2: The interns are taught a technique that was developed by the University of Tasmania's Marine Science Institute. It involves attaching kelp juveniles to the base of existing seaweed. The work's completed in icy waters during winter. Pauline Nutton says it's the optimal time for planting, and students are trained in diving to the conditions.
4: And I think the fact that they come and live in the dive centre, it is really immersive. You know, you wake up, you dream kelp, you wake up, you dive kelp, you think kelp all the time, and the only thing that we talk about the entire month is kelp and what is going to be the next restoration dive and where are we going to work and are the baby kelp ready for the next outplantings.
2: Dr. Scott Bennett is a marine ecologist at the University of Tasmania. He sees the internship as a great opportunity to get more hands doing kelp restoration work. But he says the results overall are a mixed bag.
5: When conditions are right, you can literally regrow a forest within a year. The challenge we have in Tasmania is that those conditions are rarely right anymore, or they're often not right for long enough. And so while we might get suitable conditions and they grow really well for 9 to 12 months, there's unfortunately in Tasmania under their current climate, there's many ways to die.
2: The organisers believe the results so far show promise and will continue the program next year.
1: There's a job for everyone, isn't there? That's Scout Wallen reporting there. And that's all from the World Today team this Tuesday. Thanks for your company. Hope you can join me at the same time tomorrow. Have a great afternoon. Bye for now.

0: This is the NT Country Hour on ABC Radio Darwin and the Northern Territory.
1: G'day there, my name's Matt Brand. Welcome to the program. Imagine driving along a territory road at night and you suddenly get alerted to the fact that there's a wild buffalo or camel on the road up ahead. That warning could be a real lifesaver, couldn't it? Well, this sort of technology is about to be trialled in Australia for the first time.
2: It's going to use some AI-assisted logic to actually determine which one's a kangaroo, what's a wombat, and provide a live warning to cars that are coming along when it sees something on the sides of the road that may actually come onto the road.
1: Also this afternoon, a chat with the former chief executive of the NT Farmers Association, Paul Burke, who is the new chair of the National Farmers Federation Horticulture Council. He's arrived in that top gig at a very challenging time for growers.
3: In a lot of cases, farm gate prices are, you know, fairly high levels, but the costs that sit in behind that have just gone up exponentially. So that margin squeeze is a real challenge for our growers right across Australia.
1: So what can the Horticulture Council do to help farmers? You'll find out today on The Country Hour. We are broadcasting right across the territory on the ABC. And g'day there if you've tuned in via our podcast. For weeks now, we've been talking about a plan to build a hyperscale data centre campus on Murrinjaya Station to the south of Daly Waters. And today, for the first time, you will get to hear from the company that is behind this ambitious project. Energy North says construction of Project Ares is set to begin next year if all goes to plan, and would require over 4,000 workers during that construction phase. Sam Parry sat down with the company's environmental lead, Daniel Hunter, and also the company's chief executive, Scott Criddle, who explained how this huge proposal came about.
4: So Energy North was a business that was formed or originated probably 6 years ago, and it went through a few different transitions, but properly formed about 4 years ago to focus on where we could access the lowest cost form of renewable energy initially for a project that we were developing called Project Sol, which was a green hydrogen project turning into green ammonia. We're still working on that project, but it's dependent upon demand, and at the moment the demand is not there. From Project Sol, we've developed or started to develop Project Ares, which is basically a co-located hyperscale data centre in a region that we think is potentially a low

0: low-cost power generation region that will allow us to access, you know, appropriate amount of land to develop infrastructure and then develop data centres to provide cheap tokens, for example, for what's currently being developed in AI.
1: Who are the kinds of customers you might be providing data for?
0: Just all the normal customers that everyone talks about. So I think, you know, we're under lots of different sort of NDAs, so we can't say particularly who they are, but it's the usual suspects out of the US, and I think people can join the dots pretty easily.
1: Do you have any idea of how much it'll cost to build the campus?
0: We're still going through, you know, detailed design and engineering and procurement, but it's a significant investment into the territory. It will create significant amount of construction jobs, and it'll create significant amount of operational jobs once it's complete and going.
2: Daniel Hunter, Energy North. The project's designed to be self-sufficient, and I guess that gives opportunity for a variety of jobs, trades and things. So if you look at just the data centre, there'll be people operating it, but there's all sorts of non-process infrastructure where there'll be ongoing maintenance roles, and, you know, there'll be catering. We'll have a full operational construction camp and a
3: operational village.
2: Yeah, operational village. We'll need fire management of our solar array. There's many jobs beyond just the data center itself.
0: All the construction. I think that's what you're asking.
2: Yeah, lots of jobs. You know, we'll be looking at employing local first. That's really important. But we understand there will be a gap, and there'll be some FIFO requirement, and even beyond FIFO, there'll be still a gap, and we'll still need some international construction resources.
1: You mentioned there'll be some infrastructure, sort of like a village for the workers. How does that play into some of the concerns already from people that this would drain on local resources like healthcare?
2: Yeah. So I guess coming back to my comment earlier, our project is designed to be self-sufficient. So we've designed it that way for that very thing, to keep the pressure off the local infrastructure, the local roads. We're going to have our own airport, runway, accommodation camp. So there's going to be very limited road travel to keep our workers safe, but also keep the locals safe on the road as well.
1: The Prime Minister unveiled plans to introduce legislation around national AI standards, and part of that involves requiring data centres to underwrite their own power supply and also minimise their water use. How do you think these standards might play into your project?
0: I think it supports our project. I think we're basically hitting every one of the government's policies, to be honest, and I think it would only support and strengthen the current strategy and development plan that we've got in place. I think we're not taking from the grid, we're building our own energy source and basically doing it behind the meter, which is what we think long term is the right strategy in Australia for these large infrastructure projects.
1: And what about the water use component of these standards? Is that going to have an impact on your plans?
2: Yeah, water use is integral, a part of our design, and it's so important for the region where we're building our project. So, this is a good segue to really explain the 4 gigalitre figure that you see in the referral. So, it's worth clarifying the breakdown, because it's more than just the data center use. So the 4 gigalitres is the maximum worst case scenario, and that's what the assessment's all about. The regulators want to assess the worst case scenario. So, but for a breakdown, that 4 gigalitres is made up of the construction peak. So our early years, you know, ongoing operations, most of the water will be used for our non-processed infrastructure, so our camp, our firefighting capabilities and things like that. But for the data centre itself, Water use for the cooling is going to be very, very low because we're going to be using a cool loop technology. So not like, I guess, the old data centre water use technology where they use evaporation. There's a lot of water loss there, but our water is going to be very self-contained.
1: You're here for the Northern Territory Investment Summit. There's been a lot of talk about the coexistence of the gas industry in the Beetaloo Basin and data centres. How much gas will your project use, and why power it with gas when you've got so many solar panels?
2: The gas is an important mix in our project. Our project is renewables led. But our customers require absolute firm power. So renewables alone can't provide that with the technology right now. So we need gas to provide that firming role in power. So we will be using gas, particularly in the early years. It'll be a bit heavier, and we've made that very transparent in our referrals. But over the years, that gas requirement will step down as we build out our renewable infrastructure.
1: Is there a mandate on the blend of gas versus solar that you have to adhere to during those first years? Or?
2: The emissions will be regulated, and we'll have obligations to reduce our emissions over time, and that's exactly what our project's designed to do. So we'll have gas to get going, get our project up online, up and running, to meet customer requirements, deliver benefits to the territory earlier, rather than wait many years to build out our renewable infrastructure.
1: Do you know how much gas you'll have to burn initially?
0: Not at this stage, not until we get through the detailed design. So once we're through the detailed design, we'll know exactly what the consumption is. And also, it'll be based on timing as well, as Dan's alluded. Initially, it'll be more weighted towards gas, but then over the years, it'll come right back into much stronger around renewables.
1: Do you know where the gas would come from?
0: We're still negotiating that, and obviously there's various sources in the region, so we'll... Once we've finalised and we're comfortable, we can probably talk more about that.
1: Your referral has shown an intent to want to create an Indigenous land use agreement. How are you going to progress that?
2: Yeah, we've been liaising with the Northern Land Council for quite a while now, keeping them up to date with the progress of our project. And we're currently working closely with them right now to... plan our on-ground engagement, our initial on-ground engagement with the traditional owners. So that will play out this year, we really look forward to that.
1: Financial investment decision date, what are you aiming for, and when will you begin construction?
0: Look, I think that is an ongoing process. I think for us, we would like to start construction ASAP, subject to approval.
1: Indicative construction timeline of 1 year, how realistic is that?
0: I think we've got to go through the approval process first and make sure that we're compliant with everything that's required under that. And we've got obviously the environmental approvals, but also the traditional owner. They're probably the two biggest we've got to manage and get through. And if there's a way of starting earlier with various stakeholders, we'll do that. So I think once we have got access to site fully, then I think it's a 12 to 24 month process of getting things built and ready for operations.
3: That is Energy North's Chief Executive Scott Criddle speaking to Sam Parry, along with the company's Vice President of Environment, Land and Stakeholder Relations, Daniel Hunter. We appreciate Energy North sharing some time for the Country Hour, and we look forward to hearing updates as this project on Murrinjay Station rolls along.
4: Hey, I'm Josh Carruth. I'm the Specialist Mammal Keeper here at Alice Springs Desert Park. Today we're checking out our little bilby joeys here on ABC Country Hour.
3: If you'd like to get in touch with the program, our text number is 0487 99 1057. AI, artificial intelligence, is in the news a lot. And up next on the Country Hour, we take a look at how AI could be used to alert drivers that there are animals on the road. I know here in the Territory, I'd love to know if there was a buffalo around the bend. There's a trial about to get underway using this tech. I'll tell you all about it next.

0: driver's seat, sniffing the tears. You are tuned into the Country Hour, and if you are travelling along a territory highway this afternoon and the reception's getting a little bit dodgy, a reminder, you can always download our podcast and listen at a time that suits you.
1: Hi, my name's Joe. I'm from the Kilpinya Volunteer Fire Brigade, and you are listening to the Country Hour.
0: An estimated 10 million animals are killed on Australian roads every single year. And of course, some of those animals cause major accidents involving humans. To reduce the toll, the New South Wales government is about to start a trial of a new artificial intelligence-powered alert system on the main road up to the Snowy Mountains. If successful, it'll be rolled out into other regions, and you'd imagine if successful, it'll go interstate as well. I would love to know if a buffalo or a Brahman was about to jump out in front of me on the Stuart Highway. That would be very helpful. So this trial, what does it involve? How does it all work? Lish Feyer has this report.
2: On this short stretch of the Monaro Highway between Canberra and Cooma, collisions with wildlife are common, especially during ski season.
3: In the peak season, I can get called anywhere out to between 5 to 7 times a day. And I do it 24 hours, 7 days a week.
2: Christian McDonald is the Vice President of Wildcare Queanbeyan and a wildlife euthanasia volunteer. He travels thousands of kilometres every week, assessing animals, checking pouches for offspring, and, if needed, making the hard call.
3: Some of the scenarios you come across are very horrific and actually very traumatising as well. So in the best needs of the animal, you need to do what you need to do.
2: It's estimated 10 million animals are killed on Australia's roads every year. In an effort to reduce this, the New South Wales government is trialling an AI animal detection and smart signage technology on a 300-metre stretch of road at Michelago. Member for Monaro, Steve Wan, says the Protective Animal Warning System, or PAWS as it's known, will be tested at this location as it's a black spot for animal strikes.
4: This is a camera which is going to be pointing in four directions, so up and down the road and then off to the sides of the roads. Then it's going to use some AI-assisted logic that I don't understand, but somebody else will, to actually determine which one's a kangaroo, what's a wombat, and provide a live warning to cars that are coming along when it sees something on the sides of the road that may actually come onto the road.
2: The AI model is trained using real animal footage from Symbio Wildlife Park near Wollongong. When something is detected, a digital sign lights up, flashing the words, "Animal on road, slow down." It comes out of recommendations from a wildlife symposium in 2024 to explore emerging technologies to reduce wildlife strikes. Wildcare Queanbeyan President Eleanor Guaracino says if it's successful, it could reduce the costs not just to insurers and motorists, but to wildlife carers.
5: It's not only traumatic for the motorist, especially if they're injured and damaged to their car. It could destroy their holiday. But when those animals are struck, the wildlife group, Wildcare, has to send people out to rescue that injured animal or potentially euthanise it. And then there's the impact of the joey that's in the pouch, which, when it's rescued, can take up to 2 years to rehabilitate before it can be old enough to be released. And that costs at least $1,200, but enormous volunteer hours.
2: Transport for New South Wales has spent around $500,000 developing the system in-house, and authorities will track strike numbers once it goes live next month.
4: This is a trial camera, so we will be doing some assessment. The government will be assessing it. The Transport Department will be assessing to see whether or not we are seeing a reduction in the number of collisions, and probably get some feedback from the public as well as to how they're going with it.
2: If it's effective, it could be rolled out to other hotspots across the state and perhaps incorporate Bluetooth in-car messaging.
5: Anything that will alert drivers to the presence of wildlife, and I think this AI technology has got an amazing ability to help drivers, whether they get just a flashing sign or they can actually get a collision alert in their vehicle through Bluetooth. That's where I think it's going.
2: But as all drivers in rural, regional and remote Australia know, AI might help, but there's no replacement for actual eyes.
5: Winter's the real danger time for wildlife strikes, but it's always to slow down at those times of the day. And instead of having the passengers watching their phone, they need to be scanning the road and helping the driver and going, oh, kangaroo on the left, slow down.
0: That is Aline Garanacino, president of Wildcare Queanbeyan, speaking to Lish Faya, an AI alert system for motorists. I'm sure we've got plenty of Country Hour listeners this afternoon who have had a near miss. Maybe you've hit an animal on the roads and are thankfully still here to tell the tale. But what do you make of that? I'd love to know if there was a Brahman sitting on the bend as I was approaching it, especially at night time in the Northern Territory. So if this can be done, I say bring it on.
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0: Text number of the Country Hour is 0487 991057. Someone here says no one can predict what a kangaroo or wallaby will do. They'd have to be one of the most unpredictable animals getting around, says someone here on the text. I agree. God knows what they're thinking sometimes. They're on the side of the road. But I guess this AI tech is just all about alerting people to the fact that there's some up ahead. I don't think it can predict what they're going to do, if they're going to jump out in front of you or head off into the bush. But the idea is to just alert you to the fact that there is an animal up ahead. I remember driving along Ulu Road one time in the Douglas Daily, a few wallabies well off the side of the road, minding their own business. And then one, out of nowhere, jumps straight into the side of my vehicle. And from memory, it survived. And when I eventually got to my destination, I checked the vehicle to make sure there was no dents or any issues. And all I found was a tooth in that rubber sealy bit of the door. A wallaby tooth that I eventually had to get pliers just to get it out. It was proper wedged in. So poor old wallaby, no doubt bit of a toothache, bit of a headache, but he survived that moment on Ulu Road. But you're right, whoever sent that in, wallabies, God knows what they're thinking when they're alongside a road.
7: G'day, my name's Brody Woody and from Oklahoma, but I'm down under right now and you're listening to the Country Hour.
0: Making rural news this afternoon, Australia's mung bean industry has been put on notice after container loads of the crop were rejected by an export partner. I'm joined in the studio by Tom Robinson. What do we know about these mung beans?
8: Thanks, Matt. Paul McIntosh from the Australian Mung Bean Association says that 10 shipping containers of mung beans were rejected by a major Asian customer because testing found glyphosate levels were at 5 times the country's acceptable limit. He couldn't say which country actually rejected the containers and which Australian growers are responsible for that crop. So that's not been made public yet. Mm-hmm. Mr. McIntosh told the Country Hour the incident would hurt the industry's reputation.
9: Good information circulating in the mung bean industry in Australia, where 10 containers of mung beans from Australia were rejected by our major overseas trading partners. And the reason because of that was because there was too much glyphosate in the mung beans. So very disappointing for the industry as a whole, because we all get tarred with the same brush about that sort of stuff. So the mung bean industry in Australia, led by the Australian Mung Bean Association, really wants to keep our clean, green mung bean image alive. And that doesn't mean having excesses of glyphosate in the grain that we send to these countries overseas.
10: When it comes to this particular crop, what some of the rules are in terms of mung beans and glyphosate?
9: Well, the MRLs is a maximum residue level. So that's the total amount of pesticide that's allowed on or in a grain that is legally able to be traded overseas with that particular country. It's called different names, but basically MRL is what it is, and there's different MRLs for different countries, Brandon. So sometimes it comes under Codex, sometimes it comes under just their own countries of MRL, and sometimes it comes under the Australian MRL. Unfortunately, Australian MRLs are invariably, you know, still legal, still all very legal and to use those products and have that. But of course, some of these other countries that are importing our grain from here have got an MRL that's much lower than Australia's. And that's where the problem gets in. We've got old labels, old products, you know, old ways of desiccating these crops that we need desiccated with chemical to be able to harvest it successfully. We're finding we have to have a kind of different plan, and that's where swathing has come in quite dramatically for some of these crops that we need to have a very low to nil MRL for glyphosate.
8: It's Paul McIntosh from Pulse Australia and the Australian Mung Bean Association. He says it's not clear who will wear the financial hit of these rejected containers.
9: I suppose it'll be a shared basis for those costs, I imagine. I'm not so sure. Mm-hmm. But certainly the Australian mung bean industry and probably a lot of other industries in the grain thing, we're all very big on filling out these grower declaration forms, mate. And that's a first start. That finds out what pesticides on what actions are being employed on that crop, including harvest day and withholding periods, which you mentioned before. And that's a pretty big start.
0: That is Paul McIntosh from the Australian Mung Bean Association speaking to the Country Hour's Brandon Long. Not good news there. Not good news. 10 container loads of mung beans rejected because they've got too much glyphosate in the crop. Not good. Someone on the text says, try Canberra. Plenty of mung beans there. I think I get the joke there, Tom Robinson. And on using AI to warn drivers that there might be an animal on the road up ahead, Kev in Humpty Doo says you can't beat the old flashing headlights from oncoming traffic warning you that there is something up ahead, says Kev, who likes to keep it old school. I don't know, Tom Robinson, would you enjoy getting a warning or an alert that there's some animals up on the road?
8: Yeah, I think so, because you can't always see them, you know, especially like the native animals are, you know, they're designed to blend in. You can't see them.
0: And especially at night time in the Northern Territory, It is tricky. Have you had any near misses?
8: I was on Kakadu Highway on the weekend and a wallaby got very close.
0: Very close.
8: Didn't see it till it was too late, but nothing actually happened. It was all right.
0: Well, years ago, my brother and I, we were going into town for someone's birthday, I think it was, and we're driving along. We might have been in a bit of a rush, and all of a sudden we've gone over a grid and this sheep has just come from behind a post, and holy dooly, we hit it. We went off the road, but we were okay, thank goodness. But when we got into town and had to go to this person's place, here's all these people well-dressed, and we've rocked up in this old Hilux with half a sheep hanging off us. There was blood and guts and excrement, and we weren't a good sight there for everyone in town. But, we would have enjoyed an AI alert that afternoon on a country road. I just do wonder if, you know, it makes sense maybe in some of those regional roads of New South Wales, but Outback NT, might be a while, Tom, until we see it.
8: Might be a while.
0: I look forward to be proven wrong, though. Because it sounds handy. It sounds handy. We've still got plenty to come on the Country Hour this afternoon, including a catch-up with the former chief executive of the NT Farmers Association, Paul Burke. He's got a new gig, and it's a big gig too, with National Farmers Federation Horticulture Council. What does this job involve? How can the council and Paul Burke help farmers around this nation? You'll hear from him soon. But now let's go to the newsroom because it's 1 o'clock.

0: Good afternoon, Rio Davis with ABC News. Debate over the Northern Territory government's controversial child protection reforms is continuing in Parliament today, despite a 100-strong protest outside the building and national advocates weighing in. The government says the measures put child safety as the highest priority in the legislation, while critics say it makes it easier to permanently remove Indigenous children from their families. National Commissioner for Aboriginal and Torres Strait Islander Children, Sue-Ann Hunter, says the Parliament needs to pause the reforms.
1: If you roll this back, actually Aboriginal and Torres Strait Islander children will start to become more disconnected, there'll be more removal, and we will have another stolen generation in this country, particularly in the NT where the removal rates are so high.
0: Meanwhile, an independent review into the family circumstances of Kumanjai Little Baby prior to her tragic death has found serious departmental failures over how her case was managed. Matt Garrick reports.
2: 5-year-old Kumanjai Little Baby was allegedly murdered near Alice Springs in April in a case that shocked Australia. In the wake of the tragedy, NT Child Protection Minister Robin Carl announced a review into the little girl's family circumstances prior to her death. Led by former New South Wales Police Commissioner Karen Webb, the review has today been handed down and found failures in how the NT Child Protection Department responded to reports of violence in the girl's family. The review features 7 recommendations, including the need for a comprehensive reset of the department's operating model.
0: The company behind a proposed hyperscale data centre in the Northern Territory's outback say they want their centre to be self-sufficient and not drain surrounding infrastructure. Perth-based company Energy North wants to build the proposed data centre campus on Murrinjay Station in the Barkly, where it will use both gas and solar energy. Environmental lead on the project, Daniel Hunter, has told the NT Country Hour the company will design and develop the bulk of necessary infrastructure to support the site.
3: Our project is designed to be self-sufficient. We've designed it that way for that very thing, to keep the pressure off the local infrastructure, the local roads. We're going to have our own airport, runway, accommodation camps. There's going to be very limited road travel to keep our workers safe.
0: One Nation leader, Pauline Hanson, has denied ever advocating for the White Australia policy. Political reporter Lexi Junowick has more details.
4: Pauline Hanson is back in the country after a so-called fact-finding mission to the UK and a visit to Italy. After addressing an event in Perth, Senator Hanson has participated in a Q&A session. She's been asked about her linking the end of the White Australia policy to what she called the start of Australia's migration issues on far-right activist Tommy Robinson's podcast.
5: That's what he asked me. When did it change? And I said, well, that changed in 1973 when Gough Whitlam came in and changed the White Australia policy. It was not me advocating the White Australia policy.
4: Senator Hanson reiterates the overseas trip did not come at the cost of the taxpayer.
0: Overseas, the Premier of the Canadian province of Ontario has hit out at the US for imposing a further 50% tariff on a range of Canadian goods. The White House says the measures are punishment for Canadian discrimination against key US industries, while denying they're due to Canadian wildfire smoke, as previously suggested by Donald Trump. Premier Doug Ford has this frustrated message for the US president.
6: 33% of the lumber comes from Canada to build their homes. And he's wondering why the housing cost of building is going up, because he's putting tariffs on his number one trading partner. Again, maybe President Trump would offer his closest allies and friends some support rather than sit there and threaten tariffs.
0: And the Australian men's test cricket team will welcome Pat Cummins, Josh Hazlewood and Nathan Lyon back from injury in a 2-test series against Bangladesh starting in Darwin next month. The tour begins a busy 12 months, which could see Australia play as many as 21 tests if it qualifies for next year's World Test Championship final. Cricket Australia's chairman of selectors, George Bailey, says the experienced trio will be closely monitored.
7: The experience they have and the amount of cricket they have played across a long period, that there's always little adjustments being made. But I guess as a collective, they're all on slightly different training regimes, and for some of them that'll look a little bit different in terms of what they play, and even going forward post this series in terms of how much white ball cricket they play in the lead up to series.
0: In the weather for today, it's partly cloudy in the Barkly and Northern Simpson districts, sunny elsewhere. You're up to date with the latest in ABC News. It's 1:05.
8: Hello there. My name's Norm Hedditch from Taruna Proprietary Limited, and we're Spanish mackerel fishermen in the Northern Territory, and you're listening to The Country Hour.
9: Matt Brown with you this afternoon. How challenging is it at the moment for live exporters to get hold of cattle to ship out of Darwin? You'll hear from an exporter in just a moment. And also this afternoon on the Country Hour, we're going to have a chat with a former chief executive of the NT Farmers Association, Paul Burke, who is now the new chair of the National Farmers Federation's Horticulture Council. And he's arrived in that big job at a very interesting and challenging time for growers.
10: In a lot of cases, farm gate prices are, you know, fairly high levels, but the costs that sit in behind that have just gone up exponentially. So that margin squeeze is a real challenge for our growers right across Australia.
9: Margins are tight. What can the Horticulture Council do about that? You'll find out soon. And we're hearing from you this afternoon via the text line, which is 0487 99 1057. We've been talking about this new AI tech being trialled in New South Wales. The idea is if you're driving along, you'll get a warning. You'll get an alert that there's some animals up ahead on the road. Sounds like handy technology to me. On the text line this afternoon, someone here says, Matt, years ago, I had a donkey kick the side of my truck as I was heading into the Union Reef gold mine. When I stopped at the workshop to inspect the damage, its hoof was jammed in the step of the fuel tank. No flesh or bone, just the hard hoof of a donkey. Yikes! That's a rough old day for that donkey. I'll tell you what. And Haggis says, me mate was bragging the other day about how his new car tells him if it crosses the white line or if he's going too fast around a corner, but it didn't say a bloody word about the cattle that were asleep on a dry creek bed, says Haggis this afternoon. Yeah, but wouldn't that be handy, Haggis? I would love to know if there was a few sneaky Brahmins up ahead, especially at night time. Let's go to the Weather Bureau. Sally Cutter is there this afternoon. How are you, Sally?
11: Oh, not too bad, thanks.
9: Would you love to get an alert to know that there were animals on the road up ahead?
11: Yeah, I reckon it would be a good idea, as long as it was timely, so you didn't get a lot of false alarms, so they said, oh, there's a roo up there, and by the time you get there, it's bounded off.
9: Yeah, it needs to be accurate.
11: Yeah.
9: Otherwise, it becomes a bit the boy who cried wolf.
11: Yeah.
9: Interesting. I got a feeling it'll be a while before we see anything like this in the territory, but I'm intrigued. Yeah.
11: But if you've got a mob hanging around on the side of the road, they'll probably be there a little bit longer.
9: Yeah. Well, that's the thing. My

0: Sounds good in theory to me. Sounds good in theory. Yep. And if it stops you from getting a donkey hoof in the side of the fuel tank, then that's a win. Let's talk weather. How chilly did it get in parts of the territory this morning?
1: For Darwin was 18.1, and this shows the influence of that maritime environment. Middle Point got down to 11.9. So there's a pretty big difference, what that's basically 6 degrees between Darwin and Middle Point. Catherine was 11.2. Tennant Creek got down to 12.7. Alice Springs, 2.8. Yulara, 3 degrees. So if you're out to the east, where so Altunga tends to be a bit colder, so that way it's only going to have been more, or like, very likely to be being below that sort of 2 degree mark that you start seeing frosts.
0: Okay. So do you think we did have some frosts in the territory this morning?
1: It's possible. You certainly can't rule it out, because once you get below 5 degrees, you start getting the risk of the frost. Once you get below 2, you've got a high risk of getting frost. So
0: yeah,
1: good chance.
0: So Alice Springs a tad below 3 degrees this morning. Tomorrow morning, the top of 7, as in the minimum top of 7. So that's quite warm in comparison. But gee, come Sunday, Monday, bottoming out at 0.
1: Yeah.
0: Can you tell us about the weather and what's creating that towards the back end of this week?
1: Okay, we've got a bit of a trough coming through to tonight. It's just going to basically slip to the south. It might produce a little bit of cloud down in the southern parts. Could see some cloud through central parts as well, just in the easterly flow coming over from Queensland. But behind that, there's a good southeasterly surge. So by Thursday, daytime temperatures are going to drop about 4 to 5 degrees in the Leicester and that southern parts of the Simpson. Wind's going to get right. It's going to be windy. So those fresh, gusty winds right up to sort of Daly Waters, Elliott Way. And then that's going to move right through the territory, and it's bringing that cool air in. So that's why we're seeing those temperatures drop. But then as we go sort of over the weekend, the winds ease off a little bit, and that's going to allow those temperatures to drop even further. So you've got a lot of wind, the air keeps being mixed, and it just doesn't cool down as efficiently. Whereas if you get some fairly calm or light winds, we can see those temperatures drop much further.
0: There's no wind warnings out today.
1: No.
0: But how windy are things getting out in the Barkly at the moment?
1: Barkly, currently we're seeing winds about, they're only blowing about 9 knots, but this morning it was a little bit windy, to only about 12, so about 20 kilometres an hour, but we are going to see those winds certainly pick up to maybe even up to 40 kilometres an hour as we go through the week.
0: If you're the person selling chapstick in the Barkly at the moment, I reckon you're cleaning up.
1: Yep.
0: Absolutely. Cleaning up.
1: Sales. Yep.
0: Yep. Anything else that we should be aware of, Sally?
1: No, just be aware that particularly over the northwestern top end, in that Darwin-Adelaide River area, we are seeing some high fire dangers, and that's sort of the area average. So in those gamba grass areas, we are seeing sort of much higher fire dangers. So just be aware that we are getting into the drier part of the dry season, and so the fire dangers, things are curing, and so fire dangers are starting to creep up in the north.
0: Yeah. Got a frost report on the text line here. Sally, Lee in Alice Springs says, yep, there was frost on the local golf course this morning.
1: Ah.
0: So the old golf course would be keeping things well watered.
1: Yeah.
0: So that increases your chance. Yeah, that helps. And somebody, who was it? Someone was telling me the other day, and this is when I was banging on about rabbits. Someone was telling me, Matt, if you want a good feed of rabbit, you should be contacting the Alice Springs golf course. Apparently rabbits everywhere on the golf course at the moment.
1: They're watering the grass, so there's
0: well, that's good. If I was a rabbit, that's where I'd be. That's where I'd be too. Yeah, yeah. All right then. Thanks so much for your time, Sally.
1: That's okay.
0: Have a lovely, lovely afternoon. And to Lee in Alice Springs, thank you very much for your frost report. I love that. Ian in Alice Springs says, Matt, every animal that I have hit has jumped straight in front of me. And any system like this would do absolutely nothing to

0: prevent that accident. And forgive my prediction, but I predict that these cameras will be used for tracking humans, reckons Ian this afternoon in the Alice.
1: Hi, I'm Carolina Rodrigues, and I'm from Portugal, and I've been working in Stirling Station, and I'm listening to the Country Hour.
0: That's the go. It's 14 past one. The National Farmers Federation Horticulture Council has appointed Paul Burke as its new independent chair. Mr. Burke is the former chief executive of the NT Farmers Association. He's the former CEO of the NT Cattlemen's Association, and he's currently got a bunch of different roles, including being the chair of the NT's Pastoral Land Board. I had a chat to Paul earlier and got him to describe the NFF Hort Council, what it is and what it actually does.
2: The Horticulture Council brings together 19 of our peak horticultural crops right across the spectrum of what you would see in a supermarket or a fruit market. So we bring all of those together to try and tease out those common issues across all of those groups, and we work productively and proactively with government and other stakeholders to try and address those problems.
0: Stepping into this role, what are the biggest issues right now?
2: So certainly cost pressure and margins. Whilst we acknowledge that in a lot of cases farm gate prices are, you know, fairly high levels, but the costs that sit in behind that have just gone up exponentially. So that margin squeeze is a real challenge for our growers right across Australia. And, you know, you look at the inputs like fertiliser, chemicals, packaging, everything has gone up exponentially. So our margins are really being squeezed. And then you add that to a difficult labour market that certainly needs a lot of work in seasonal worker programs and palm schemes. They're some of the bigger challenges that we face and have faced for a long period of time.
0: The cost of labour went up on July 1, didn't it?
2: Certainly did, Matt. And all of those things, whilst we respect that everyone that lives in a household in Australia, their costs have gone up, but so has all of our producers, and we're just deeply concerned about some of those margins.
0: So what can you do?
2: Well, that's working with right through the supply chain. So trying to identify new markets, working with existing customers to make sure that farmers are being fairly rewarded for their efforts and their toil in the field to provide some of the best fruit and vegetables in Australia.
0: You mentioned some of these issues are long-running ones. On finding workers, I mean, that's just been a story for so long in the hort sector. How quickly do you think automation, robotics, AI is coming for the fruit and veggie industry?
2: There's been significant research and development in this space. It's not there yet. In some sectors are probably more advanced than others. It's not going to be the silver bullet tomorrow, but it's something that we need to keep focus on because we can't keep going through the same issues into the future.
0: I guess I'm asking this question because I heard from a mango grower the other day that's putting the foot down and trying their best to get rid of a workforce almost.
2: I wouldn't say get rid of a workforce. It's around redeploying a workforce and being more efficient in the operation. I don't think our industry is one that AI will take all of the jobs. AI will have a role to play in our industry, but, you know, it's yet to see how that rolls out, and it's not right on our doorstep at the moment, and we have some time to be able to adapt and make sure that we do have the most efficient businesses we can.
0: On the Country Hour this week, the Northern Territory's Chief Plant Health Officer said the spread of varroa mite has moved from being a biosecurity issue to being a food security issue. How big of a problem is this becoming?
2: Varroa mite is certainly an issue right across the industry and one that is not easily solvable. We rely heavily on bees to do the heavy lifting around pollination, and, you know, the varroa mite is having a significant impact, and we're seeing the wild bee population.

0: population absolutely decimated. And talking to people that work in the bee sector or the apiary sector, it's certainly challenging for them from a business perspective as well.
1: And just finally, Paul Burke, why were you keen to take on a job like this one?
0: Just, Matt, my passion for agriculture in general, in horticulture, I've been involved for a long time. I certainly value the work that goes into the industry and super passionate about it. So I'm excited, and it's, I guess it's the next challenge for me.
1: That is Paul Burke, who is the brand new independent chair of the National Farmers Federation Horticulture Council.
2: Some invitations are just too good to refuse, like conversations in the kitchen with our most prominent politicians. Surprises are plenty.
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1: It is 20 past one. Let's turn our attention now to the cattle industry. In the live export trade out of Darwin, prices are on the rise as supply becomes a bit tight. Exporters are competing with the domestic market, which is running pretty hot at the moment. As exporter Patrick Underwood explains, it's a bit tough to buy cattle out of Queensland right now. And there's also NT cattle being trucked interstate.
4: We're probably getting a bit worried about the supply of cattle. Usually this time of the year we've got cattle coming across from Queensland to sort of supplement territory cattle, but that market stayed very strong in Queensland, and we've sort of been able to sort of just afford the territory cattle, which means that price is going up and supply is starting to get tight.
5: Are you finding a lot of cattle are heading from the territory into Queensland as well?
4: Yeah, well, a lot of those Barkly places and even Alice Springs, they're sort of integrated back into eastern Australia, and with the types of cattle, they often go that way. But look, there have been some Brahman cattle heading that way as well, just on the sort of strength of that eastern Australia trade, and probably some rain that sort of kept falling, particularly in southern Queensland and New South Wales, despite the. They talk a lot of El Nino talk, but still raining. So that market's, you know, probably stayed a bit stronger than we thought it would.
5: How difficult do you think it'll be to continue to get territory cattle as the season progresses?
4: It'll certainly become more difficult, and as the price goes up, it'll be harder for us to sell them into Southeast Asia and Indonesia. I'm flying up there on Sunday. To Jakarta to spend a week up there with customers, and like I think it'll be a pretty hard sell September, October, November. Cattle from anywhere in Australia, but the territory, because our price has basically gone from sort of around $3.80, $3.90 in May. It's now sort of pushing $4.30, $4.40. So that's a pretty sharp increase, you know, so early in the year, really.
5: Yeah, okay. So tell us about that. Do you go and visit feedlots when you're over in Indonesia?
4: Yeah, just go visit customers. Well, I always like talking about cattle in front of cattle. So you go to a feedlot, put cattle delivered up there the last sort of 1-2 months, and then discussing the program ahead. As an exporter, we like to set our shipping 4 to 6 weeks in advance. So that way, of course, we've got time to buy the cattle. We've got time to put it, lock it all up with the Australian government in their online system, and just have your ships sort of prepped and ready to go. So you need to be selling 4 to 6 weeks in advance. So that's just a regular trip up there that I do.
5: Yeah, okay. So as you're looking for sort of those few weeks ahead, what are you expecting to happen in the market in about a month's time?
4: Well, I'm sort of okay. For example, I've got cattle bought for the next 3 ships. But look, it gets harder. And the other thing is you sort of have to sell a wider range of cattle. Like you might not be able to sell just straight high-grade feeder cattle, but, you know, supplement it with some crossbreds or some buffalo or look at taking a ship to Broome, Fremantle or Townsend. Like, I think what will happen is as the territory cattle price has gone up, then they'll, you know, some cattle will start to come across from Cloncurry, and the other thing is you'll see some exporters go to Townsville. So now that the markets are reasonably close between Queensland and the Territory cattle market gone up 50-60 cents, is bringing Queensland back into play.
1: That's Patrick Underwood from Australian Cattle Enterprises speaking to Sam Parry, and as he mentioned, feeder steers out of the Darwin port to Indonesia are now fetching about $4.30 a kilo. Perhaps even more for some of those better high-grade Brahmins. So the money is on the up. There was a live export ship that sailed out of Darwin Port yesterday. There's another four due out over the next week or so, including a shipment to Vietnam. It is time now in the Country Hour to head to the sale yards with all the latest prices out of Roma. And I'm telling you, Roma's got no supply problems at all. Another big yard in today of about 11,000 head. With the details, here's David Friend.
6: Roma was again at the forefront of cattle sales this week, with agents yarding 11,092 head. A quality offering was presented, highlighted by an increase in the lighter weight weaners and cattle in lighter condition. Most operators active and southern with southern influence. Yearling steers under 20 kilos sold from $5 to $5.30 a kilo to backgrounders. Yearling steers 200 to 80 kilos made from $3.26 to $5.72 also to backgrounders. Yearling steers 280 to 330 kilos made to $6.02 to backgrounders. Yearling steers 330 to 400 kilos sold from $6.10 to lot feeders and $6.08 to backgrounders. Yearling steers 440 kilos selling from $5.22 to $5.64 a kilo to lot feeders. Grama steers 400 to 500 kilos sold from $3.86 to $4.04 to processors. Grama steers 500 to 600 kilos selling from $4.06 to $4.34 a kilo also to processors. Bullocks over 600 kilos topped at $4.28 to processors, and bulls 450 to 600 kilos topped at $4.20 also to processors.
1: Thank you for that, David Friend, there at Roma. That's 2 weeks in a row that more than 11,000 head have been penned at Roma, and prices pretty decent. In Catherine on Friday, well done to everyone involved with the cattle exhibition and sale. This year, the big winners, well done to Killarney Station, who put together the champion pen of cattle. The reserve champion pen went to the team at Wave Hill Station. Paul McCormick from Elders says the cattle that were up for sale there on Friday were some of the best that the top end has to offer.
7: Look, it was fantastic. We had a great exhibition. We had a number of people. So the qualifier was you needed a pen of 15 to be within Indonesian export specs, which is loosely 280 to 380 kilos. And we had some wonderful examples of the breed. So, you know, some all Brahman cattle and terrific examples of the breed. And we were fortunate. The judges panel deemed our reserve champion was from Wave Hill. They were a pen of number 60s, only young calves. They were 320-odd kilos. And so they took out second place, and they were very hard to split between the ultimate winner, which was from Killarney Station. And they also had a pen of grey steers that were number 6 calves, so, and that were 322 kilos. So to achieve those weights at such a young age was fantastic, and a credit to the vendors, really. Then we morphed into the sale itself, and it actually went off pretty well. It went off like a cracker. So it was fantastic to see the exhibitors rewarded for their effort, right? Like, it's no easy thing to bring a pen of cattle to town at showtime. We're right in the middle of delivery and sale season for these places, so they've got commitments to camp drafts and other aspects of the show. So we're really grateful they went to that effort. And what was doubly pleasing is the export community got right behind it as well. So as much as we're displaying the cattle we've got on offer at this time of year and what we do out of the north, it was very important for the export community to demonstrate what they like and what they are willing to bid on and buy. So we achieved some cracking results for those guys. I think the lowest price was $4.78. You know, we thought that was exceptional, and we got up to a top of 502 cents for the blue ribbon winner from Killarney. So we had terrific support.
1: That is Paul McCormick from Elders talking about the Catherine Show cattle sale. And a tip of the cap to Patrick Underwood, who was on the Country Hour just a moment ago, because he paid top dollar for both the champion pen and the reserve champion pen. So as mentioned, those steers from Killarney, they fetched $5.02 a kilo. The Wave Hill cattle sold for $4.98. And both those pens snapped up by Patrick and his company, Australian Cattle Enterprises. Tip of the cap there.
8: Yes, I know. I'll be there when the light comes in. Just tell them where it's
1: That's it for today's Country Hour. If you're on the roads, keep an eye out for those animals. Make sure a donkey doesn't kick the side of your truck. And if you've missed any of today's program, remember, you can always catch it via our podcast. That's it for today's show. I'll see you tomorrow at 12:30. Keep it rural.

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1: 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You're with Lisa Pellegrini.
2: No, you're not. You're with Liz Gervaskis and I've pressed the wrong button. So let me just fade that down because I'm not Lisa Pellegrino as much as I love her and she's brilliant and sometimes she is here in the hot seat. I didn't realise the time. And can I take you behind the veil of what I do in here to get the stories to you out there? There's all these little things I have to get ready in the computer when I sit down, including all the little intros and openers and the things that tell you my name. And I just realised the country hour had finished and I hadn't done that. And very quickly I had to type a thing into the computer and open a thing and drag in a thing to the what we call a cart stack where we put all of the musical bits and pieces. I have three of them. One of them has my openers, like the one that's playing there. One of them has all the other audio bits and one of them has the playlist. And as of now, there's nothing in any of them because I just got... Well, look, I got distracted getting ready to tell you about today's show, actually. So why don't we start there? Because today I want to hear your bike story. I've got a double pass today to a Darwin Festival show, Living in the 70s. It is the ultimate 70s party, disco floor fillers, rock anthems, all the music that you know and love from the 1970s, probably not Mull of Kintyre, but all the other good stuff, to be in the draw today. And I cannot wait for the stories that you're going to have for me on this. And you don't, like, if you can't make it to the show or you've already got tickets to this particular one, tell me your story anyway, because I know there'll be some really great stories. Tell me about your first bike, your best bike. Maybe there's a story about the bike that you never got, that you wanted so desperately and it never came your way. And maybe we can make up for that if you're the winner today of the double passes. Maybe you can tell me about the ways you decorated your bike or the bikes that you built for your kids. Is there a tandem bike that you have memories of, romantic memories maybe? Maybe you were in the goodies and you rode around on the three-person bike. Maybe you've owned a penny farthing. Maybe there was a long bike ride that you took. Perhaps there was a bike that changed your life. These are the stories I'm looking for. This is what I was pondering just leading up to the end of the country hour when I wasn't actually ready to start the show with you today. But I think I'm back in the saddle, so to speak. The double pass is to Living in the 70s, and you'll find out more about this festival show later on today. But next hour, and this is why I thought, oh, let's talk more about bikes, you will hear how building bikes is changing lives for young people both in and out of prison.
3: Nah, it's good while you're locked up to keep you busy and something to do. Yeah, it just keeps your mind off a lot of things. So it's a good program, I would say.
4: Yeah, like he said, it keeps you busy, bro. You learn new skills and, learn a lot, bro. And fix bikes for kids in need and, yeah, bro.
3: So it's a good life skill to have for when you get released into the outside world if you've been in and out for, like, a long time since the youth.
2: You're going to hear about this great program, the Build Up program, taking this kind of training and education and I guess rehab work into territory prisons with kids fixing up bikes for other kids who need them. It's a really beautiful story about how bike changing is changing lives, not just for the young people who need bikes, but for the kids who are on the inside learning some skills for their life on the outside. And I think when a lot of the news conversation today is dominated by some very big issues in our territory parliament around child protection, this isn't exactly related to that, but I think it might be just the kind of story that you might need to hear today if you've been following those child protection discussions closely. Next, though, we will get some afternoon tea with a comedian who's heading our way to the top end for the Darwin Fringe Festival, which in amongst everything that's been happening the last couple of weeks, we haven't talked too much about, but the Fringe is on and there's so much great stuff happening. So you're going to meet one of the comedians who's on the way here and he's going to tell you about the food that spark some memories and mean some stuff in his life. That is after The Birds. It's Mr. Tambourine Man.

0: It's the birds, Mr. Tambourine Man, an instrument that we learnt recently from our good friend Buzz Bidstrup, drummer from the Angels and Ganga Jang, percussionist extraordinaire. Tambourine, not so easy to play. It's the instrument that they give to the kids who can't play instruments and their heart, the tambourine, like the shakers. Have you ever been given the shakers and gone, oh, don't, you got to shake at a time that's different to the sound that you need the shake to happen? Really hard. Percussion is actually quite challenging. And the tambourine, one of those ones that's a challenge. It's 22 to 2 on 105.7 ABC Darwin and across the territory, also on ABC Listen. We'll get some afternoon tea in a moment. But if you're in Alice Springs, a bit of traffic info for you. NT Police are currently responding to a multi-vehicle crash near the intersection of South Terrace and Bagot Street at the car wash. The crash involved a police vehicle that was responding to an unrelated incident. Diversions are in place. Motorists are advised to expect delays and avoid the area if possible. NT Police have said that the exact circumstances of the crash are under investigation. St John's Ambulance has said that one person was transported to hospital with no major injuries. And I have seen photos of the crash and looks like a bit of serious damage to the vehicles, but we're hoping to hear more from police ahead. So a multi-vehicle crash, the intersection of South Terrace and Bagot Street in Alice at the car wash. It involved a police vehicle that was responding to an unrelated incident. 22 to 2, it is time for some afternoon tea. I always feel like we're pulling out the fine china for the afternoon tea with that little bit of music, and sometimes we are, but not always. We've had some lovely meals the last few weeks. A couple of weeks ago, I spoke to Anthony Armat, the general manager of the Darwin Indigenous Men's Service, who was part of the Deadly Darwin Cup cook-up for NAIDOC Week. He came along to afternoon tea with a dish that he had been cooking up with his kids lately.
1: So right now they're in love with this slow-cooked beef rib dish that I do. What you do is you get your ribs, you get shortcut ribs, you combine the sauce, you put it in, you get ginger garlic, pickled garlic as well, onion powder, garlic powder, lots of chili, and you combine it with, you add half a cup of vinegar as well, and you create that in a food processor. You brown the ribs off, you take them out, and then you use the delicious brownings on the bottom of the pan, and you mix that together, and then you slow cook it for 6 hours.
0: That was Aunt Anthony Armat a couple of weeks ago. He'd been doing some cooking with the kids and they were mad for that dish. Last week, our lovely colleague Letitia shared her love of her mum's cooking.
2: My do or die dish, it's my last rites dish, is mum's chicken curry.
0: What's in the chicken curry?
2: Well, look, I've gotten as far as, and she keeps threatening to teach me, but I think she's aware that I'm only listening for part of it. But I've gotten as far as the 3 C's. So you need, and I'm probably even not going to remember all of them, but you need cumin.
0: There's only 3. I'm going to guess cumin, coriander.
2: Oh, stop it. Now you've taken my punchline.
0: What was the third one?
2: What was the third one?
0: Cumin, coriander.
2: Yeah.
0: And
2: Barbara, are you out there? Can you call in? Cumin, coriander.
0: The other one. Cardamom?
2: Cardamom. That's it. Yes, you've got it.
0: We got there in the end. You can see why Letitia was bringing her mum's cooking, not something of her own. I think that's also where the conversation about chocos began, although that's all gotten a little bit hazy. I will at some point update you on my cooking adventures in the kitchen with the choco. I've cooked one of them. It went okay. I've got one remaining and I might just get your advice again on what to do with the second one, because I don't know if choco chips in the air fryer was exactly what I was looking for. But that is some of the stuff that's been on the afternoon tea table the last couple of weeks. Today, bringing a dish, dishing up some laughs as well, is comedian Ferdy Billimoria, who is performing his Darwin Fringe show, The Goatest of All Time, at the Darwin Fringe. Ferdy, good afternoon. Welcome to afternoon tea.
3: Hello, Liz. How you doing?
0: Not too bad. The goatest of all time. Does this refer to being it's hard to play around with the goatest of all time, actually. I've just about stumbled around the concept.
3: Yeah, look, I'll be honest with you, and I'm going to save you a lot of overthinking. It was a very, very stupid name that I came up with, kind of out of nowhere, because it was we were just playing with the old, you know, the goat terminology, greatest of all time, that you hear thrown about everywhere.
0: And this is where I got stumped, because it's like PIN number and tax file number and ATM machine in some ways.
3: Yeah, exactly. There we go. You played that really well.
0: GOAT stands for greatest of all time. So your show title is greatest of all timest of all time.
3: I mean, if you're going to overthink it that much, then fine. But now that's kind of selling me too high, I reckon.
0: Okay.
3: I'd rather just stick with the analogy that I'm more like a goat in that I'll kind of eat anything.
0: Okay, great. Well, you're a really good guest for afternoon tea, perhaps.
3: Yeah. It could be dangerous, you know.
0: Or maybe you're too easily satisfied.
3: Look, there's a difference between being able to eat anything and also just being satisfied by everything. So it really depends on what state I'm in, really.
0: Okay. So you will eat anything. What's the weirdest thing that you've ever eaten?
3: Look, the weirdest thing, and to be honest with you, I've eaten it a few times, but I've had lamb's brains before.
0: I haven't had lamb's brains for a really long time.
3: Oh, good. So you've had them before.
0: I reckon, look, that would have been on the menu at my nana's house in Geelong back in the 1980s.
3: Oh, far out. Okay, that surprises me a little bit, but I'll take that. Yeah.
0: When and where did you eat?
3: How did Nan cook it?
0: Well, isn't that what lamb's fry is, isn't it?
3: Yeah, exactly. Yeah.
0: So, it's like I'm guessing it was fried.

0: in that case.
1: Well, that would make perfect sense.
0: How did you eat it? Where did you eat it?
1: It was our mum would occasionally cook it. I'd have a few family friends that would cook it. It would usually end up in a curry.
0: Yeah. And how
1: Yeah,
0: was the
1: which is
0: curry cooked?
1: so the curry would be probably it would be I wouldn't say it would be pressure cooked probably on a stovetop, which would kind of make the it would kind of make the brains like kind of disintegrate a little bit, like lose. I mean, they're already pretty gelatinous and soft, so it'd probably make them disintegrate. I think they did it that way to kind of when the kids were around, so that we wouldn't actually know what we were eating.
0: Could you tell though?
1: Yeah, when mum would say you're eating lamb's brains, and I'm like, what? Why would you tell us?
0: Have you had other types? Because lamb's fried brains, that's awful, right? All the bits we usually
1: Yeah.
0: chuck out. What's the other one that everyone loves? That there's even a, I know there's a club in Darwin where people get together. Tripe, that's the other one. Have you had tripe?
1: Yeah, I've had tripe. I reckon I've had it a few times, like at Chinese restaurants. Yeah, I don't know if I did tripe as much. Like, I'm usually kind of open to eating offal, but I don't think I really dig tripe that much. I reckon it's either too soury the flavour, unless I'm thinking of something else.
0: Don't know.
1: Yeah,
0: What
1: we're getting
0: about
1: too deep. Sorry, go ahead.
0: crab sticks? That's my favorite thing from the fish and chip shop, and I don't think they're made from crab meat. I think that's some kind of awfully tripey thing.
1: Yeah, 100%. They're not crab meat, I reckon. Because I had a crab stick the other day from a really old school. Like down in Melbourne, we don't get the old school fish and chip shops as much anymore. But I was at a gig a few weeks ago, and they had an old school fish and chip shop next door, and I had to do it. Did a crab stick, and I probably spent about 20 minutes debating what I reckon was in there.
0: What did you come up with?
1: My thought process is like it's definitely crab, but not crab meat. I reckon it's like claws. It's like the eyes of the crab. It's all the stuff that
0: Okay.
1: like, yeah.
0: Well,
1: That's
0: it's all
1: my
0: right.
1: theory.
0: Waste not, what not?
1: Look, I could be wrong. There's probably heaps of other stuff in there too,
0: If
1: and
0: anyone
1: I'm.
0: knows the secrets of the crab stick, get in touch. Someone's written in to say lamb's fry is liver, not the brains. So I don't
1: Oh,
0: know.
1: okay.
0: I might have been wrong. I was saying lamb's brains were called lamb's fry, but someone else has said, no, that's the liver, which actually, as I said that before, I thought I might have been wrong. But there you go. I've had lamb's fry.
1: All right,
0: Maybe
1: well,
0: not lamb's brains, though.
1: okay, well, I was all excited now. Now it's just plain old liver. We've all had that before, haven't we?
0: You are the goatest of all time. You will eat anything. I think the show that you're putting on in Darwin on Sunday is a bit about that, but what else is it about, Ferdy?
1: Okay, well, there's not as much of a strong one old theme throughout the show. I kind of just have some of my best stand up in there, my best jokes, and some of my newer stuff that I brought I've done over the last couple of years. So there's the running kind of themes in there. There's a lot of talk about myself growing up with my background, not so much on that. Then there's a little bit of health discussion based on what we've been chatting about, how I'm kind of getting to the point where my diet needs to change and things and health considerations need to come into play. There's a little bit of that, and then there's a little bit of kind of me dating, me talking crap, me realizing who I am as a person, and yeah. So I don't know. It's hard to kind of pinpoint one thing down in the show because
0: It's
1: there's
0: just
1: a few little,
0: jokes. Is it
1: yeah.
0: joke? It's just
1: A lot of
0: jokes.
1: it's
0: Stand up.
1: just jokes. Yeah.
0: For the afternoon tea segment, I will get you to nominate the dish that you are bringing that will be part of our like potluck lunch. But also some of the questions that I like to ask people at afternoon tea about the food that's meaningful in your life. And maybe this explains why you need to look at your diet. What's on the list for your last supper? What would you like to be the
1: Oh, for my
0: final
1: last supper.
0: meal?
1: Well, I've got a thing for, and let's forget about where the country is at the moment, but American barbecue. American barbecue, I've kind of got a very soft spot for that, and I honestly have been avoiding it the last, I reckon, year and a half, just because I'm like, when I go to American barbecue, I kind of indulge or overindulge as you're probably supposed to, and we've got heaps of spots down here in Melbourne, so. That's probably where I'd go when, all caution to the wind, throwing caution to the wind, last meal. I'd probably do that, get some like brisket in me, some,
0: Cholesterol just pump it out.
1: Yeah. Well, it's last meal, so why would you be super health focused? Let's be honest here.
0: What exactly is American barbecue? Ribs? Is it ribs?
1: So there's ribs, there's like, there's obviously like brisket, slow cooked brisket, stuff like that. There's, I think there's usually like a barbecue chicken of some extraction. And then they'll always throw in like some kind of vegetables, which are just completely doused in fat or like overcooked or overfried, just to kind of give that perception that there's a health element to it, or they're not totally trying to kill you, but like, I don't think any of the vegetables make, like, all the nutritional value of any vegetable in American barbecue is completely dissolved by the fat or the, you know, or the grease that it's cooked in.
0: It sounds tasty, though.
1: Yeah, it's great, you know. I mean, unless you're a vegan, but, like, even now I think they're kind
0: of... Well, that's who the vegetables might be for.
1: Yeah, I don't know, though. There's not really vegetables in there.
0: Hey, Ferdy, Captain has called. Captain wants to fill us in on maybe our misguided notions around lamb's fry and lamb's brains and lamb's liver. Captain, what did we get right and what did we get wrong?
2: Well, lamb's brains are usually crumbed and fried, and they're gorgeous.
0: Do they have a name, or do you call that lamb's brains?
2: Yeah, crumbed lamb's brains, really, Lissington. Mm-hmm. And then your actual lamb's fry was, it has a light skin on it. You take the skin off, down it with a little bit of flour, and then fry that, and also fry with bacon. You can put the lamb's fry in breadcrumbs too. And then with bacon and the lamb's fry, you can sometimes put a couple of tomatoes in there, and it's just gorgeous.
0: Yeah, that's what I had at Nan's house in the 80s in Geelong, for sure.
2: Yeah, that's the one.
0: Which one did you have, Ferdy?
1: So I don't think I had any of those. neither of those.
2: You're missing out.
1: I know.
0: But it was lamb's brains, but in a stew, curry.
1: In a curry, yeah, I'd say so. Yeah, but
2: they'd be sort of lost in a curry, I fancy, because it'd break down a little bit.
1: Yeah, exactly. So that's why they would have it, because otherwise I don't know if I'd ever agreed eating lamb's brains as a child.
2: Yeah, well, we didn't have much choice. I mean, we had lots of lamb, and chicken was just out of the price beyond relief. And this was way back in the 50s.
0: Do you know what? My mum says that, Captain. She grew up on a lamb farm, but that's not what we call them. Sheep farm.
1: Lamb farm.
0: Her dad was a sheep farmer. And so she just like ate lamb for every meal, and said the same about chicken. And obviously now chicken's the thing that is kind of more accessible for everyone price-wise. Hey, do you know about tripe? Because Tracy texted in to say, I thought lamb's brain was called tripe, but I hated it. Lamb's brain is not tripe. What's tripe?
2: Tripe is the stomach. It is the actual stomach. And if it's prepared well, but it has to be boiled twice. You boil it once, throw the water away, and then boil it again. And it can be nice, served with a white sauce or a white minty sauce. Unfortunately, when we were children, our kitchen burnt down and we were fed at the local hotel. And one day they served up tripe, and it was horrible. And Mum, the first time she ever said it, "You don't have to eat it, dear."
0: Oh, that was the only time you got out of it, of what was put up on what was served up for you.
2: Well, we usually like tripe because it was served up the way Mum did it was proper, but at the hotel.
0: All right. Well, there we go, Tracy. Captain sorted that one out for you. Lamb's brains is just lamb's brains. Lamb's fry is the liver and tripe is the stomach. And there's a tripe club in Darwin, I think. I don't know if they're still operating. If you're a part of it, give me a call. I'd love to know. 1-300-057-222. Ferdy Bilimoria is a Melbourne comedian who is performing his show at The Greatest of All Time this Sunday. At 6:40 this Sunday?
1: Friday, Saturday, Sunday.
0: Sorry. Three shows.
1: No, you're all right.
0: At the conveniently named The Last Supper.
1: There we go. 30. Exactly.
0: So all links back to the food. What are you bringing to our afternoon tea table today? What's the dish that you want to celebrate or that has some special meaning for you?
1: I think you had it on last week, but I'm going to say my mum's chicken curry.
0: Do it. Tell me about it. What's in it?
1: Okay, again, pressure cooked. I'm not allowed to, I've never known what's in it. I'm not allowed to know. So she uses an assortment of spices. She's got a spice box that has, like, the curry spice, like, label on it without any further information. I occasionally get to borrow some of those spices, but I never get to know what's in it. And then she kind of pressure cooks it for like 3 or 4 hours. The kind of chicken falls off the bone. Key to have bone chicken, not boneless. And there's that, and potatoes, and often, like, some green peas and stuff in there. And it's a little bit more, it's not as thick as you'd assume a curry would be. It's kind of looser, so it's in, ends up the flavors kind of simmer and spread out a little bit.
0: And where does, like, talking about this dish, where does it take you in your mind's eye or your memory with your mum and the curry?
1: It takes me back to my childhood when it was totally fine to eat anything at any time and I'd still have all the energy in the world,
0: You didn't have to worry about your healthy eating so
1: Exactly, because now
0: much.
1: I'm just like, if I have a massive meal, it's like comatose for like, I got to clear the schedule for like, an hour afterwards.
0: I know the feeling. I ate too much of my lunch earlier today, and I went, "Oh,
1: Yeah.
0: how am I gonna get on with the
1: Yeah.
0: rest of the afternoon?"
1: And just some deep belly breathing and maybe a little nap.
0: Ferdy Villamoria, it's very nice to talk to you this afternoon. Thank you for joining us at the afternoon tea table. And you can hear more from Ferdy, food adventures, dating adventures, and jokes as part of the Darwin Fringe Festival Friday, Saturday, and Sunday at the Last Supper here in Darwin. Great to talk to you.
1: Thank you, Liz.
0: It's 5
1: See
0: to
1: you soon,
0: 2.
1: Darwin.
0: See you soon. 5 to 3. 5 to 2. And ABC Darwin and the Northern Territory and ABC Listen. Is there still a tripe club in Darwin? Do you know more about tripe and offal? Is there an offal club where you eat more than just tripe? Love to hear about it if there is.

0: Docking Heads Wildlife on 105.7 ABC Darwin and the Northern Territory and on ABC Listen. I feel tripe and offal talk may be ahead of us. Because I'm sure there was, well, I know there was a tripe club in Darwin because I met them and I had lunch with them maybe 15, 16 years ago. Are they still around? I want to remember what all the different things are, all the different offal that you can eat. Also ahead, your bike stories to go in the running for a double pass to Living in the 70s at the Darwin Festival.
1: It's Lara Stimson here and the footy is back. 2026 feels like the new 2012. Up the Swans. 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

0: Good afternoon. Rio Davis with ABC News. The National Commissioner for Aboriginal and Torres Strait Islander Children says Indigenous people across the country should be worried about the Northern Territory government's proposed reforms to child protection laws. The laws are being debated in NT Parliament today, drawing a crowd of hundreds to protest them, with critics saying they weaken the Aboriginal child placement principle, which was a key recommendation of a report into the Stolen Generations. The NT government has denied that, saying the laws put child safety as the top priority under the legislation. But Commissioner Sue-Ann Hunter says the changes risk another Stolen Generation.
1: When one state starts to roll it back, so do other states. Our people should be extremely worried about not having their rights. These are children's rights to know their culture, community. And what we're doing is we're rolling back something that helps keep them safe.
0: Outside NT Parliament, Ben Grimes, the CEO of the Territory's biggest Aboriginal legal service, NAJA, told a crowd of hundreds of protesters the changes will not fix existing issues with the laws.
2: These laws are only going to take the existing failures of the child protection system and exacerbate them and make them apply to more people. So they do nothing to actually tackle the issues around preventing harm to children. They don't do anything to improve the investigation of notifications.
0: The company planning to build a 19,000-hectare data centre campus in the NT's Barkly region says the project will use very low levels of water for cooling. According to the government, Energy North is one of 12 organisations in talks to build centres across the territory, sparking concerns about water supply. Environmental lead Daniel Hunter told the NT Country Hour the project will use new and environmentally efficient means of cooling.
3: Water use for the cooling is going to be very, very low because we're going to be using cool loop technology. So not like, the old data centre water use technology where they use evaporation. There's a lot of water loss there, but our water is going to be very self-contained.
0: Political analysts say Pauline Hanson's rise in the polls is more about the vibe than any policy detail. As the One Nation leader returns from a controversial overseas trip, questions are swirling about whether or not her travel was paid for by mining magnate Gina Rinehart. ANU Australian Studies Institute Director Professor Mark Kenny says such details and other comments Ms. Hanson has made about workers and parental leave may not have much influence on her popularity.
4: Does any of that detail matter, or is it the overall vibe that she's speaking to in the nation, particularly so in respect of migration? She's very strong on that. That seems to be the thing that's animating quite a lot of support. And the recent polls show that even though there's been a bit of a dip, there's also now been a bit of a recovery.
0: The price of oil could spike further if Yemen's Houthi rebels succeed in their blockade of Saudi Arabia. The Saudi-led coalition says it will respond firmly to the move, which threatens to further disrupt global energy supplies beyond the Persian Gulf. Saudi Arabia currently blockades ports and airports in Houthi-controlled parts of Yemen. Edith Cowan University lecturer Flavio Macau says the Houthis are threatening a route that until now has cushioned Saudi Arabia from the Iranian blockade in the Strait of Hormuz.
5: If the Houthis can affect the blockade, if they can actually hit targets and stop the maritime traffic through that strait, it would make, you know, things more expensive. Saudi Arabia could still go through the Mediterranean to Asia, but that would be a much, much longer.

0: longer trip for the oil tankers.
1: U.S. Secretary of State Marco Rubio has arrived in the Philippines to attend a meeting of Southeast Asia's foreign ministers. The ASEAN meeting in Manila is expected to discuss the renewed hostilities between the U.S. and Iran and threats to shipping in the Strait of Hormuz. Australia's foreign minister, Penny Wong, will also attend, alongside China's Wang Yi and Russia's Sergei Lavrov. And Olympic swimming champion Cam McAvoy is determined to improve on his own 50 metres freestyle world record at the Commonwealth Games in Glasgow. The games start later this week and McAvoy will be the favourite to claim gold in his event. The 32-year-old swam 20.88 seconds at the China Open earlier this year. He's told ABC Sport it was never the plan.
2: It was something that was not on the horizon, which means that coming back from China, I had to spend a bit of time to, I guess, decompress, recalibrate, find a new leveling zone, so to speak. But you've also got to think, this season is nested within a four-year plan.
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11: And today, tell me your bike story. I've got a double pass to Living in the 70s at Darwin Festival, described as the ultimate 70s party, from disco floor fillers to rock anthems. I reckon many of you would love to see this show. And if you have not yet organised tickets for Darwin Festival, I could get the ball rolling for you. Today we're giving away tickets. Not all of this week, because later this week we've got the show. And what else is happening? It's a busy week. Pitch Black with Adam down the beach on Thursday. So giving away tickets to Darwin Festival today and more chances tomorrow. But forget about tomorrow, today. Double pass to Living in the 70s, and you're going to hear from the producer of the program, one of the performers, about the music that so inspires them a little bit later on in the show. To be in the draw, tell me about your first bike or your best bike or the bike you never got. If you never got one that you dreamed of, begged mum and dad for, never got it, still carry around this gaping hole in your heart because you never got that bike. Maybe we can fix that if you win the double pass to the show today. How did you decorate your bike as a kid? Did it have streamers? Did it have, what were those things you put on the spokes to make a noise? I don't think kids do that these days. The spokey dokes. Is that what they were called? Maybe you could remember getting dinked as your mode of transport. And was it dinking when you sat in the handlebars? Or was that called something different? Do you ever ride a tandem bike? Are you a unicyclist? Have you ridden upon a penny farthing? Oh, how do you get up into the seat if you have? Maybe you can tell me about a long bike ride that you took, and maybe the bike itself was kind of forgettable, but it took you somewhere on an amazing adventure. I remember riding in high school from Tolangara out to some Lake Hume resort or something. It was the most painful exercises I've ever done. I actually think this is why to this very day I don't love riding a bike, because I think I did this on a bike without gears and there were lots of really big hills, and it was in like, I don't know, whatever year I was in. I was fit. I was a kid. I played sport. Hated this bike ride. What are those muscles that are meant to help you, big ones, quads? They screamed for weeks afterwards. But that's a memorable bike story. If it's about the bike, if it's about the ride you took upon a bike, if there's a bike that changed your life, I'd love to hear about it today. 1-300-057-222. Because ahead this half hour, you will hear how building bikes is changing lives for young people, both in and out of youth detention.
12: Nah, it's good while you're locked up to keep you busy and something to do. Yeah, it just keeps your mind off a lot of things. So it's a good program, I would say.
13: Yeah, like he said, it keeps you busy, bro. You learn new skills and, yeah, learn a lot, bro. And fix bikes for kids in need and, yeah, bro.
12: So it's a good life skill to have for when you get released into the outside world if you've been in and out for, like, a long time since the youth.
11: Do you ever feel like you need a bit of hope about the kids and the future and

0: in time to go in the draw for this Darwin Festival at Double Pass, 1300 057 222. Or if you're listening on ABC Listen, just press the button that says call in now and you can give me a call. We're also talking tribe. That's come up before the news at 2. What is it? What's the other offal that we can eat? Does the Tripe Club still exist? Graham from Stuart Park has some intel. Hello, Graham.
1: Hi, Liz. How are you this afternoon?
0: Good. Are you an offal aficionado in any way?
1: No, definitely not. We used to have lamb's fries, kids. That's in the 50s and early 60s.
0: Mm, and that's the, and as discussed before with Captain, that's the liver.
1: Yeah. And But the tripe, I was led to believe that it has no nutritional value at all, but it, obviously the way it's cooked. But we used to have it with white sauce.
0: Yeah. And, like as in a bechamel sauce, like just flour and milk.
1: It was just, flour and milk. It was just clear. It was a white sauce with obviously a bit of salt. The only flavouring was salt. But yes, it obviously depends on the way it was cooked, because it did. When my mother cooked it, it was quite good. But I've had it elsewhere, and it wasn't so good.
0: I went to a meeting of the Tripe Club in the first few years here in Darwin, and I thought it was really tasty. Except then it kept repeating on me throughout the day. Later in the day, I thought, no, I've had enough of that flavour.
1: Yeah, well, it's probably if it's come from the stomach, it's probably a stomach of the sheep, I think, isn't it, or a cow or something? I'm not too
0: Look,
1: sure.
0: Look, I forgot to ask Captain, who knew this a bit about this before. He said stomach lining, but actually, I don't know which animal.
1: I'm not too sure either, but it's all that I know is that it has no nutritional flavour, and the club itself, as far as I know, used to meet somewhere down in Cullen Bay.
0: Yeah, that rings a bell.
1: That was in the early days. I'm just trying to think. That was when I was driving taxis and stuff. But talking about bikes, I used to have a bike. I used to ride to school on a bike, but I used to be really upset because the bike that I had was a backpedal bike, and I ran up the back of a car once and smashed the frame, and it took a bit to repair. It was a pretty good bike, but everyone else had five speed bikes, and I had this backpedal.
0: What's a backpedal bike?
1: Well, most of the bikes have calipers on the front and back wheels, but this had.
0: What's this a caliper?
1: like a brake.
0: Oh, the brakes, right?
1: Brakes on the front and back wheels, but mine didn't have brakes on the back and front wheels. It had a backpedal brake, and it had no gears. It was just one single gear. And I remember going home one day from school, and I ran up the back of a car and broke the frame, and we repaired the frame, but it never was the same again. But still, I used to ride to school in primary school and high school, I think, from memory, early high school.
0: Yeah. Riding a bike without gears, and I would have had the back. I mean, that's your first bike as a kid, though, isn't it? Or how old were you when you were riding that?
1: Oh, shivers. I would have been in late primary school, I reckon, and I had it all through high school, and I used to ride to school, but it was a fairly long way we used to ride. And before that, when we were younger, our parents used to drop it off to school in the car, but later on, it must have been late primary school or early high school that I started riding the bike.
0: All right. Well, Graham, those are great memories, and that's sparking a few memories for me. I'm going to pop you on hold if you think you can make it along to the Living in the 70s show at Darwin Festival. We'll pop you in the draw for a double pass to see that one. Graham, with some bike memories and also some intel about the Tripe Club, used to be in Cullen Bay below Seafood on Cullen. Oh, gee, I love an all-you-can-eat seafood buffet. Graham reckons it was a bloke called Ray Graham. So if anyone knows Ray and can tell us more about him or about the Tripe Club, and if it still exists in Darwin, have you got one in Alice? Tennant Creek, I feel like this could be something that you have had in Tennant Creek as well. 1-300-057-222 at quarter past two. Tracy in Alice has a bike story for us. Hello, Tracy.
2: How you going, Liz?
0: Good. I love your stories. What's your bike story for us?
2: Oh, well, I never had it. I was a poor, deprived child that never had a push bike. My brother did. He was the only boy out of four girls, so, you know, he was spoilt rotten.

0: got his bike. We had to use mum when she finally got one. I would have been at least 10 or 12 or something. So that's when I first learned to ride a bike. And I remember just taking the top of my knee off. You know, you go to turn the handlebars, and if you had bare feet, my feet were sticking too far forward. The mud guard would scrape off the top of your big toe.
1: Yes.
0: But yeah, that was fun. But I remember Flash, who's an ABC listener here in Alice Springs, a good friend of mine,
1: Hello,
0: or still a very
1: Flash.
0: good friend.
1: Yes.
0: He was my fiance at the time, and we thought we would do a trip to Kangaroo Island. We were living in South Australia at the time, and we thought we would do a trip to Kangaroo Island to celebrate our engagement. And I didn't have a bike. He did. So we borrowed his mate's bike, who's even taller than Flash, I think. And I'm only short. So I'm on this really big boy's bike with a bar, with a backpack on because we're camping, riding along this really narrow track road, bitumised road. And I had to get off it every time one of the tour buses, which were very popular back in the early 80s, were travelling. And so I had to get off the road. And when I did, I'd put my left leg down to sort of, you know, to stop, but then the backpack would throw me off balance and down I'd go and just sort of lay it over. And all these people in the buses, you know, go past pointing, laughing, and there's me with a push bike on top of me.
1: But also fascinatingly, Flash is no longer your fiance, but you're still good friends.
0: Oh, very good mates, yes.
1: We'll need to get more of that story another time. Tracy, I know you're in Alice, but are you any plans to come to Darwin for the festival?
0: I doubt it. I'm heading to Kununurra next week,
1: okay.
0: So I'm getting up that way. But
1: all right, we'll pop you in the drawer anyway, because if you're the lucky winner, you might have a friend like you do in Deb in the Do to pass on the winning tickets to 1300 057 222 to tell me your bike story. You'll go in the drawer for a double pass to Living in the 70s at Darwin Festival. Got more bike stories for you from the drive team. They've all arrived here in the studio. Adam Steer, presenter, Sajan Stowe, producer. Hello.
2: Hello.
3: Hi.
1: Sajan, what's your bike story?
3: I, being the eldest child, I can remember as a small person, maybe 10 or something, just begging for a bike, but it's the bike that had the metal, are they the spokes?
2: The tufts, you want a plastic ones with
3: but
2: them.
3: Then as you cycled,
1: the clicky things.
3: The clicky things would go up and down the bike.
2: It's a peg.
3: Yes. Anyway, so I finally...
1: Hang on. I don't know what you're talking
3: about. So in between the tyres, you've got those metal things.
2: Spokes.
3: The spokes. And then on the spokes, you can put these plastic...
1: Spokey dogs.
3: Spokey dogs.
1: Is that what they were called?
3: And they'd shine and they'd go up and down. So I begged for that. And so I had a very large street. So the streets were empty, but they were very wide. So my first ride out, I decided to sort of just go up a little bit and come back. And there were two people walking... like near our driveway, and I didn't know what to do, and I freaked out and I fell off, and because I wasn't wearing shoes, I ripped my entire toenail off my toe and got dragged upstairs and thrown into a bathtub of I can't remember what it was, but it was something that really hurt. And that was my first time on a bike.
1: Mm.
3: And it took me a very long time to get back on a bike.
1: My first and only, probably my first scar that I have is from a bike riding accident on Tuma Street in Tlangata when I was 6 years old. You're not in the drawer, but that is a graphic memory. Sajan, 1300 057 222. If you've got a bike story for us this afternoon, Adam Steer, you will have many. Which one are you going
2: to
1: tell us?
2: Yeah, it's hard to tell. I've got a badillion bike stories because, you know, there's this rule with cyclists, which is how many bikes you should own. And the mathematical equation is N plus one, and N equals the amount of bikes you already own plus one more. But I was thinking when I was a kid, you know, my dad would get the bikes from the tip and build me a bike or something anyway. So I had an old chops, like a high riser with the three gears in the middle. The high big handlebars and the big sissy bar at the back, and this massive bell that was the size of a cane toad, and it went ding dong, like an old doorbell. which I thought was a bit silly. But what we did as kids is we decided we'd pull apart the bikes. And so we'd get a big bike, then we'd find a little 16-inch wheel and we'd put it on the front to see if that worked. So a little wheel at the front and a big wheel at the back. And so we'd pull apart the bikes.
1: Were you making, did you ever make your own penny farthing?
2: That's what we were trying to do. So we just made all different types of bikes and then we'd go up to the back of Mount Ainslie behind the War Memorial in Canberra and ride them down. It was before there was mountain bike tracks, right? They didn't exist then. And so we'd just ride them down and they'd fall to bits and then we'd have to carry them home and rebuild them and do it again.
1: And make more bikes. Tell me about the bikes you have built. Maybe you've custom made bikes for your family to get around in, or maybe you built bikes like Adam did as a kid. 1-300-057-222. What do you got on the show today?
2: Oh, well, I've just been speaking to the wing commander who I'll be co-hosting the air show with on Thursday. He does this around the world. So he's very, very experienced at these air shows. And I was asking him how unique the air show is for us here in Darwin. And he said, there is almost nowhere in the world that you get to see what we are going to get to see on Thursday. So he is coming in with one of the heads of all of the air shows in Australia. So they'll be talking to me after five. Defence don't like talkback, but if you've got any questions that you've got, you want to ask about air shows or the planes or something like that, you could text them in now, 0487 991 0057. And yeah.
1: Thursday at Mindil, this is going to be huge. I'm very jealous that you get to co-host this, but I think it's fair that someone else gets a turn because it is so fun for the...
2: Yeah, well, we haven't even had a chance for you to give me some advice on what to do and what to do.
1: Old mate knows everything. Just give him the microphone and the job's done. That's what's. I have a few favourite moments of the what do we call the Pitch Black Mindil Beach air show? When some of the aircraft kind of bow or curtsy for you when they like the way that they put on the display, they get down so low and so close and the water flicks up off the beach and you get a spray of water because they are so close to you and they're these big, mighty military machines.
2: Yeah. And the other thing,
1: even if you're some kind of pacifist, there's something that stirs deep in your loins.
2: Yes, that's what happened at the opening night of Mindil Beach as the F-35 went vertically above us. Everyone, it didn't matter if you were a pacifist, it didn't matter whether you were 78 or you were 3, everybody looked up to the sky at the same time and yelled, "That's what I'm talking about!" They did. Yeah, so I got that. And I've just come back from speaking to the head of cricket in the Northern Territory because, they announced the Australian cricket team for the Test cricket. And I'm sorry, it's top end only, it's Darwin again. Alice Springins, you need to come up for this. The test match.
1: Did Jakey make the team?
2: It is the most extraordinary cricket team you have seen in a long time. Jakey is, of course, in the team. We're talking about Jake Weatherald, our Darwin.
1: Is Nathan Lyon in the team?
2: Nathan Lyon is in the team.
1: Okay, phew.
2: Pat Cummins is in the team.
1: Hey.
2: Scotty Boland is in the team. Ooh. Steve Smith is in the team. This is like one of the best Australian teams of all time is going to be playing in Darwin in just
1: a few
2: weeks.
1: Okay, so now I want
2: to
1: get tickets. I haven't yet, and now I want to.
2: The question is it okay to drag your kid out of school to get them to WAG school so they can go to the test
1: cricket?
2: Well,
1: Adam will ask you that question after four. We've got a lot to get through before that, but thank you for revealing those details, if you hadn't caught them yet, about who is in the team for the test cricket when it makes its return to Darwin in just a few weeks' time. It is 22 past two ahead. You're going to hear about this incredible program that's been happening in Darwin prisons to get young offenders back on track. It's through rebuilding bikes, basically, and the bikes are for kids in need. There's nothing not to love about this story. It's coming up after some Missy Higgins. Just before that, Brian has a bike story for you. Hello, Brian.
4: Yeah, hi. How you doing?
1: What happened to you?
4: Yeah, probably cast your mind back to the mid-70s and the small country town I lived in. It had a petrol station just down the road from where I lived. And the old sort of fashion type of petrol station that had an attendant that would come out to your car. And do you remember the hose that would go out the front that had a bit of sort of air pressure in it? And if a car ran over it, that it would ring a bell inside the shop for the guy to come out.
1: Look, I remember the hose.
4: Yeah,
1: I've never realised that. I've only now learnt the point of the hose.
4: There you go. So that's what it was.
1: Because I was never in the shop hearing the ding.
4: Oh, okay. Anyway, my older brother decided to play a good practical joke on me He said he told me that every time you go over it, it pumps your tyres up a little bit. So you could imagine this seven-year-old kid going back and forth over the hose, ding, ding, ding, ding, much to the disgust of the guy inside the ship, and he came out and told me off, and I had no idea what I was doing wrong, but and my brother had a good old laugh.
1: Brother? Anyway. What a little so-and-so. Yeah. How much older was the brother?
4: About 4 years.
1: Okay. Did you ever get him back?
4: So probably about seven. He was well, he's in town at the moment, so I'll have to remind him of the story and have a think about what I can do. So,
1: All right. Yeah. We could workshop this as a community, Brian, getting behind you all of these years later.
4: No worries.
1: How can Brian get his brother back? We'll pop you in the drawer for double passes to Living in the 70s at Darwin Festival. It sounds like that's a show you'd enjoy, Brian. I never knew that. I knew from going to the petrol station in the car as a passenger, as a kid, that there was the hose that you ran over. Yeah, I couldn't. I remember it as Brian describes it. I've never thought about it, and I never knew until this very moment that that's what it was there for. Brian, thank you so much. I've learnt something that I didn't know before. 1300 057 222. Give us a call if you've got a bike story to share to go in the running for a double pass to Living in the 70s, and you'll hear from the producer and one of the performers involved in that show after 3 o'clock. Missy Higgins right now. This is Peachy.

0: Missy Higgins and Peachy at 28 past 2 on 105.7 ABC Darwin in the Northern Territory. Up next, bikes changing lives. But very quickly, some information for you from authorities about a planned burn that is in place around Katherine. So that's underway from now until 11 o'clock tonight and currently happening on the Stuart Highway at Venn, 15 kilometres south of Katherine from Bruce Road to King River. Smoke from this fire may affect visibility and active fire may occur close to the roadside. Firefighting crews may be working close to the roadside. Drivers in the area are urged to slow down, turn on headlights and drive safely for the conditions. So that's a planned burn underway until 11 o'clock tonight on the Stuart Highway south of Katherine at Venn from Bruce Road to King River.
1: 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Yeah! 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
1: And could fixing a bike be the first step toward changing a life? As part of a new program to train youth in detention with hands-on skills, young people in detention have been giving back to the community by fixing bikes so that other kids in need can get to school. ABC's Taranth Wadia spoke to Rory Cofferson and Ashley Coleman-Moller, co-managers of the Builder program, along with a couple of young men who have recently come out of detention, about the program and about how it's changing their lives.
2: Yeah, I've been fixing bikes for a while now with the Builder program. It's good life skills for when you get out of jail. You can actually use it to do something.
3: I'm Roy Cofton, co-manager of the Build-Up program.
4: Ashley Coleman-Moller, also co-manager of Build-Up program.
5: What is the Build-Up program?
3: So it's a youth service-based sort of program. We, you know, work with young people in youth detention, young people in like alternative education and other sort of youth services.
5: How did the two of you meet?
4: We both worked at the YMCA. Originally, Rory was a young person that came into the service when he was a teenager, and eventually he was supported to complete his Cert 3 in community services, and he's worked his way up from a youth worker to a case manager, program coordinator, and yeah, that's how we are where we are.
3: I guess, you know, as a young fella, I, you know, got into a bit of trouble myself, ran amok, you know, in youth detention. You know, and then I sort of just hit a point where I sort of wanted to change my life. Ended up working with Ashley. She was my case manager at the time. She helped me complete my year 10. And then I went and done my Cert 3 community service, which then I got a job with the YMCA. I worked at the drop-in centre in Palmerston for a couple of years and then moved up to the back-to-school program doing like alternative education with young people.
5: What made you stay in that sort of a space?
3: I don't know. I guess, you know, a young fella, you know, at first I was doing my sort of vet courses in school and I thought I wanted to be like a boilermaker or a mechanic, you know, but I think for a lot of young people also, you know, especially if you're not doing too well in school, that's sort of the only sort of path that we think we have, you know. We sort of get locked into, oh, if you're not going to do good in school, you know, you've got to get an apprenticeship, you've got to work on the tools, you know, pretty much, you know, you've got to slave away, where, you know, it's quite possible for any of these young people to go on and do something different, you know, do youth work, you know, you make the same sort of money.
5: So this new program that you've got where you fix bikes, what's that about?
3: You know, we'd been doing programs with youth detention for a couple of years in prior roles. I guess we were just trying to find a program that would stick and something that we thought wouldn't just be us going in and doing a fun program where at the end of the day we leave, you know, they go back and that's it. We sort of wanted to do something, you know, they're coming in, they're learning hands-on sort of skills, they're learning how to use different tools, they're learning how to use the paint guns, they're learning how to change the bearings, the chains, the grips, sort of more giving them a skill that they can then use in the future to pass on to younger people, you know.
4: It's a good initiative to stop with the throwing away of items, being able to restore old things that, you know, you might find in the community that may be broken, being able to put them back into working order for either themselves or young people. Good for them to engage in a program that has an end product. They get to see like how the bike started versus how it's finished at the end, and they have something physical to be proud of. Being able to give it to young people in care, I think, also gives them that extra sense of pride that it's going to someone in need.
5: So you've been fixing bikes, is that right?
2: Yeah, I've been fixing bikes for a while now with the Build-Up program. It's good life skills for when you get out of jail, you can actually use it to do something. Say if you want to fix your bike at home, you haven't fixed in a long time, you go do that. But yeah, nah, it's good while you're locked up to keep you busy and something to do. Yeah, it just keeps your mind off a lot of things. So it's a good program, I would say.
6: Yeah, like he said, it keeps you busy, bro. You learn new skills and, yeah, learn a lot, bro. And fix bikes for kids in need and, yeah, bro.
2: So it's a good life skill to have for when you get released into the outside world if you've been in and out for, like, a long time since the youth. It'd be good. I would say it's good for you.
5: What do you think about when you're fixing these bikes? What goes on in your mind?
2: Oh, it's just something to do, you know, something to learn. Just in case if you have a bike that breaks down, you can fix it anytime you want. Because, like, you know, you don't have to buy a new one every time. But just like, it's good for when you're locked up doing things like this, because it just keeps your mind occupied and thinks of the good positive things you should keep doing while you're locked up to prevent coming back when you get out.
5: What other sort of programs would you have liked to see, or do you think should exist for young boys who are locked up?
2: More life skill programs, getting kids work ready for the outside, because many kids don't want to go back to school. I don't see too many kids keen in school locked up. So, like, the best way to keep them out of trouble is more life skill programs and to get them ready for the outside so they don't prevent to come back.
6: Mm. Probably more life skill programs and stuff, like hands-on, so youth could, like, you know, learn a lot more and stuff. And got people like Rory and stuff, they, you know, come in and then teach us that stuff so that we could keep it for the outside and stuff.
5: What do you like doing now?
6: I don't know, bro, just anything, bro. Yeah.
5: Standing out here on the beach?
6: Standing out on the beach, bro, have a coffee. Yeah, bro.
5: What's the future for Build Up program going to look like?
7: I guess we're not really too sure at the moment. You know, we're only sort of just starting off with, so we're a small business. You know, we're putting in for grants, trying to find a bit more funding. Like I said, we work with a couple young people that we do case manage. We don't have funding for it, but you know, these are young people we've worked with for years, so we can't really just see ourselves dropping them off, you know. But obviously a bit more funding would be a good thing, because then we're open to more we can do for them. You know, we have a lot of young fellas that want to play sports, want to get back into rugby, wanted to get into basketball, where, you know, obviously we'll support them, we'll take them there, but without the funding, you know, we're sort of limited to how we can fund them, you know, like, that they should miss out because they don't have, you know, what every other young person does, I guess. So at the moment, I guess, you know, we just keep doing what we're doing, supporting young people when we can, and, you know, just biting off little bits at a time, trying to get funding and run more programs. I think we also want to move into, like, camps, because, you know, I have connections with, like, Larrakia Elders here in NT, which are, like, my uncles. So we want to do, like, cultural intensive camps with, you know, especially young people. And it's been a big thing for me in the past, like, working with young Indigenous fellas, like, in care, you know, that have sort of been in care and are disconnected with family and have been for a while. So, yeah, obviously taking them out on country, yeah, it's not their country and it's not where they're connected to, but I guess it gives them that sense of knowledge, knowing that they have this connection also out there, you know, like, so I guess that's the goal, you know, just connecting with different young people, trying to deliver outcomes for them, and I guess supporting them where we can.
4: In Darwin as a community, we have a really good set of local organisations that provide really key services that young people need, but where we're sort of wanting to expand is that case management area, to walk with these young people, you know, through the highs and the lows, from youth detention back out into the community, and support them every step of the way.
5: Why do you do what you do?
4: Because there's more positive outcomes than negatives, and that's what makes it worth it at the end of the day. A lot of these young people we've known since they were really small, and seeing them become adults and have really good outcomes, it makes it all worthwhile.
7: I come from a bit of a background, like, with family, and I guess myself, you know, like, running amok in youth detention, doing youth diversion, and I think I worked with a lot of different workers and case managers, and they were all good, but I guess sometimes you sort of need to find the one that you actually connect with, you know, like, anyone can come in and say they're going to support you and they're going to do this, but if you don't have a general, like, connection with them, I just think it's never sort of going to work, do you know what I mean? So I think that's a big thing for us. It's not just picking the boys up and taking them here and doing that. It's actually trying to build a relationship, you know what I mean? Not just with them, but the family. Like, with the more case management, we don't have funding for it. So it's more, I'm supporting them. Like I said, I don't want to just drop them to the side and leave them with nothing. So that's why me and Ash are still doing it. And, you know, we'll keep doing it, I guess, until we find our own little space and our own pool of funding. And obviously then we can expand how many young people we actually get to work with.
5: Any advice you have for some of the younger boys who are in there at the moment?
2: Just keep your head up, look at days go by, stick to you, do yourself, do you, you know. Don't try to against the run with the other boys, because they say you get hurt at the end of the day and they're not always going to be there for you.
5: What do you think about guys like Rory?
2: Like Rory, yeah, he's a good bloke, role model to look up to, you know, if you don't have one. Yeah, he's been there for me for a while now, and my brother. So he's a good man.
5: What's it like hanging out with your mate after so long?
2: Oh, yeah, nah, because he's always been in and out of jail with this bloke. It's been 3 years since I've been seen him in the outside, so yeah, it's good seeing him in the outside again.
6: Yeah, it's good to see him out, bro. It's not good to see him in the inside. It's been a while, like you said, 3 years. Feels good, bro.
1: Two young men out of detention there, along with Rory Cofferson and Ashley Coleman-Moller, who are co-managers of the Build Up program, speaking to the ABC's Taranth Wadia. Good on you, young fellas, but also, shout out to Rory. I don't know if you clocked this, but aside from bikes changing lives, just the thing I've really been thinking about having heard that story, he runs this program. He's had his own, you know, difficulties. He's the type of person who continues to look out for young fellas that he used to case manage but doesn't anymore. And he's not funded in any particular way to do that, doesn't have the funding to do it, but kids he used to case manage, he is still looking after them, because how could you just drop those kids after spending all of that time working with them and getting them feeling good and doing good? And Rory is doing that because he cares so deeply and doing it on his own time and using his own money. So just a shout out to Rory for that, and to Rory and Ashley for the program, and for the young men who are doing the work to change their lives as well. It's 13 to 3. We'll get back to your bike stories after 3 o'clock. We'll talk wildlife next. And look, the bird flavours continue. Why are Australian birds the squawkiest birds in the world? And did songbirds, like all the birds that sing, which I think is all of the birds, did they all just come from Australia originally? Someone sent me a clip from Instagram yesterday describing the history of birds on planet Earth, and it said they all started here. I don't know if that's right. Chris Jolly, Dr. Chris Jolly, he knows lots of stuff about the animals, and he'll be joining us next to talk about some of this bird-related stuff after Grandma's Hands from Bill Withers.

0: Grandma's Hands at 2:45 on 105.7 ABC Darwin and the Northern Territory. Liz Travascus with you on a Tuesday afternoon.
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2: Darwin Festival ticket giveaway today, back to Bilo. Remember the remarkable story of the Sri Lankan family the feds tried to deport and the little local said, no way.
1: ABC Darwin.
0: And I'll get back to your bike stories ahead after 3. You are telling me your bike stories to go in the running for a double pass to Living in the 70s at Darwin Festival. So many good stories already. Lots more to come after 3. But right now, well, I think you know this by now, that we can't really get enough ever of birds here on the Arvo show. And today, why do they make the sounds that they do? And why are Australian birds in particular so squawky? Dr. Chris Jolly, evolutionary biologist and researcher at CDU in Macquarie, joins us every couple of weeks on the show. Hello, Chris.
3: G'day. How are you going?
0: Can we firstly just spend a moment of either quiet reflection or loud squawky celebration of our territory bird life? Because it's quite unique in Australia, isn't it?
3: Yeah. I mean, it's exceptional. It's diverse. We've got over 400 species of the bird in the Northern Territory, which is more than half of the birds in Australia.
0: Mm. And is Darwin more better at than Alice Springs or Tennant Creek, or is this throughout the territory?
3: So, I mean, the reason that we have so many species of bird, the Northern Territory is, you know, 20% of the land mass of Australia, but has, you know, over 50% of the birds. And it's because it spans such a large variation in habitats. Mm. We have the arid zone in the south, semi-arid zone. Then in the tropics, we've got monsoon vine thicket, mangroves, escarpments. We've just floodplains. We've just got this real diversity of habitat types, which...
0: So does Western Australia. Do they have as much diversity?
3: Yeah. So there's a massive state, but they have a huge amount of diversity because it's a combination of diversity plus size. But for our size, we have an incredible number of birds.
0: Half of the bird species in all of Australia can be found here in the Northern Territory. Is it just because we're so big and have lots of green space, or is there something else?
3: It's more to do with the diversity of habitats and the productivity of habitats, you know, like the floodplains, and we've got the big wet season. There's these huge impulses of resources. And we're also so close to Southeast Asia. So we've got this influx of birds through those passages. Birds are highly mobile. So we get all of these species moving back and forth, and the NT is just a really good route to move through.
0: Is it also that we don't have feral and invasive birds here? Does that help keep the population's nice and healthy and diverse?
3: Yeah, so we're really, really lucky in Darwin, particularly with our only capital city in Australia and one of very few big towns that isn't dominated with invasive birds. If you go to any other major capital city in Australia, the birds that you see are rock pigeons, feral pigeons, and blackbirds, and starlings, and common miners. And we just don't have that. We do have in the NT sparrows. So we've got house sparrows in the southern parts of the NT, and they're just restricted to around towns. And in Darwin, there is some small populations of tree sparrows, but Parks and Wildlife really get onto those quite quickly, and feral birds have never managed to establish big populations and dominate in the NT.
0: So why is that? How do they get down south and not here?
3: So, I mean, a lot of that has to do with early colonisation and the intentional introduction of birds to make Australia more European. So a lot of the birds, a lot of our invasive species were introduced intentionally by early colonisers to Europeanise Australia.
0: So did they bring birds here on the boats?
3: They must have.
0: In bird cages?
3: Yeah, yeah. They must
0: old,
3: have.
0: Old wooden rounded bird cages.
3: Yeah, yeah.
0: And which birds did the same
3: thing with foxes and pigeons and starlings and blackbirds. They were all brought with the intention of
0: and they were brought down south, and yeah. This wouldn't be the habitat for them up here, or they just didn't need to travel north.
3: Darwin was populated much later. It's also a tropical place, so a lot of those European birds wouldn't have done well here. So there's a few different reasons. But there's also like another thing going on in Darwin with like the amount of green space we have and the low density population. So other than just feral birds, these big sprawling capitals with a whole lot of urbanization favor really dominant, aggressive birds. And the lack of structure, habitat structure, means you lose a lot of the smaller birds. In Darwin, we really don't have that problem. We've got a lot more greenery. We've got a lot more habitat

0: an activity, you know, our suburbs around mangroves, and there's just a lot more. There's a lot more habitats that help to sustain the sort of diversity in small birds.
1: This came up in Bird Club a few weeks ago, which is about why our birds are so squawky. But just wrapping up the conversation about invasive species, the minor bird that is everywhere down south, and they are freaky, man. Like, I am scared of them. I go down south and I'm like, what is this bird? Like, Pauline could get onto that problem, please.
0: Yeah, they're very
1: in terms
0: bold.
1: Of invasive species in Australia, the minor bird. Why haven't they arrived here? They have been spotted on occasion, and I found a story online that I must have done an interview about 5 years ago that they'd rocked up at the airport, but I haven't heard of them since.
0: Yeah, so there was a pair at the airport for a little while, and they're like tree sparrows. They're pretty good at just like coming in with in containers and getting moved around by planes and that. So there was a pair there at the airport, which everyone was trying to figure out how to get rid of.
1: Yeah, how to take them down.
0: And it seems like they must have, because they haven't really been heard about since. But
1: yeah, I can't remember what happened. Who can remember? Call and tell us what happened to that pair.
0: Question.
1: They took them out at the airport.
0: I haven't heard of them.
1: Euthanized them.
0: Yeah.
1: Probably.
0: So the other capital cities in Australia and a lot of the major towns along the east coast are really dominated by common miners. But not just that, the native noisy miners are a real big problem for small birds. So they are hyper-aggressive honey eaters that just are really good at adapting, exploiting human disturbance. So they just dominate in urban landscapes. And so that is part of the reason that we have lots of small birds, because we don't have noisy miners, we don't have common miners. We do have yellow-throated miners, which are really close relative to noisy miners, but they're really gentle, low-abundance birds that haven't taken to urban life. Like, you get them in the rural area, but not in town a whole lot.
1: Tell us if you've got
0: yellow-throated
1: miner at your place. Dr. Chris Jolly, evolutionary biologist and researcher at CDU and Macquarie. Aussie birds, squawky as heck. Lots of squawky birds here in the Territory. Maybe we were talking about the apostle bird the other week, and they're kind of squawky.
0: The best bird in Australia.
1: Why are they? I didn't know this was your favourite.
0: Oh, my favourite bird.
1: Why?
0: Yeah. They're just really charismatic and funny and like so drab. And you wouldn't really look at them twice, but like, yeah, they're funny birds to watch. They like hang out in groups and they're constantly squabbling with each other. They've got this really rough call and grumpy, playful little birds that get around in groups. I love them.
1: And they get around in groups of maybe 6 or 12, and hence the name apostle birds.
0: Yeah. And sometimes much larger groups when there's abundant food around. But they're funny little things.
1: Okay, your favourite bird, the apostle bird, the chatterbox. What's another name for
0: Lousy
1: them?
0: Jack.
1: The Lousy Jack. Des down at Mataranka calls them the CWA.
0: Oh, yeah.
1: Birds, because they're just always having a chat. Why are our birds so squawky? What's going on here?
0: Yeah, so I guess that is that true? It's hard to know, but it's probably a thing that people talk about because of an unusual characteristic of Australia. So when people say, why are Australian birds so squawky? They're comparing them to, you know, North American or European birds. But Australia is completely different in the species that dominate Australia. And one of the things when people come to Australia that they're kind of blown away about, and it's just commonplace for us, is the dominance of parrots here. You know, parrots are one of the most common groups of birds in the Australian skies. That's sulfur-crested cockatoos, corellas, rainbow lorikeets.
1: Eastern rosellas.
0: Eastern rosellas, northern rosellas. There's so many different parrots. And parrots are squawky birds, but, you know, the difference between songbirds and squawky birds like parrots is they're trying to make long-range communications. They're highly social birds. They move around in big groups. They are trying to maintain social cohesion. And a squawk is much better for reaching another member of your species further away than a lovely little song that you're just trying to sing to get a mate, you know?
1: I think the sulfur-crested cockatoo in Yongomata is Nyerk. Which is like I can hear that sound in my head right now. Yeah, like it is really calling out. Because I've remembered some of these from that beautiful Our Birds book that Sienna Stubbs from Nullarbor wrote many, many years ago from Yirrkala. But I can hear that sound like it is yelling out.
0: Yeah.
1: But we have songbirds too, right? And someone sent me something yesterday saying all songbirds originated from Australia. Is that true too?
0: Yeah. So, I mean, I think our songbirds get overlooked. Like butcher birds are some of the most melodic, beautiful calling birds around. Magpies down south, like in
1: the
0: morning.
1: Can you do a magpie?
0: I'm not going to attempt to do it on the radio.
1: Can you do a butcher bird?
0: No, I'm not going to do that either.
1: You going to do any?
0: No, I'm not going to do any bird calls. But look them up because there's lots of resources online to hear these birds. But, you know, like, there are... lots of beautiful songbirds, and it does seem like they originated at least a group of the songbirds that evolved in Australia is what has diversified across the rest of the world to form what people think of as songbirds.
1: So we've got squawky parrots. There are also songbirds. Are there any other types of birds? Are there birds that don't sing or are there chirping birds? Like what?
0: Categorizing
1: birds based on the sounds they make.
0: So the calls are super variable. It depends what the call is for, right? Like a whole lot of the sort of aggressive calling that you hear is honey eaters that are just like hyped up on sugar and they're like defending territories and they're making warning calls. And so they're like quite... sharp. But other things like cassowaries and emus, they make these really low guttural calls that travel a really long way for cassowaries in dense rainforests. They need this call that just goes a really long way. But calls are for communication and for communicating different things.
1: Did dinosaurs make bird sounds? Because I've often thought, dinosaurs, hey, we have them roaring in films like Jurassic Park, but we don't know the noise they made because no one was there with a microphone and a tape recorder. But birds have evolved from dinosaurs. Is it possible that they made bird sounds?
0: They did evolve from dinosaurs, but it seems as though the part of the larynx involved in making more complex calls evolved after birds split off from dinosaurs. So they probably made more primitive calls like cassowaries and things like that. Like if they're using calls to communicate, it's unlikely that there was sort of song, melodic songs.
1: Might they have had bright, colourful feathers like birds?
0: Yeah, I mean, it's hotly debated, isn't it?
1: Because we don't know.
0: No.
1: We don't know if they were scaly and green.
0: Yeah.
1: We don't have any of their skin, do we?
0: We're dealing with bones and making speculations and hypotheses.
1: Bright, purple, pink and polka dots, like feasibly. Could they have been? Do we need to explore this further?
0: But I think next time what we should talk about is like the difference between natural selection and sexual selection.
1: Ooh.
0: Sexual selection is incredible in birds, and that's what gets these beautiful sort of colours that really go against natural selection.
1: Mm. Well, I learnt yesterday in our at Bird Club. And we've been playing lots of bird sounds, so we've got more of those to come. I didn't realise, like I knew the males generally had the colourful plumage, but that they do have breeding plumage when they're looking for a mate.
0: Yeah.
1: They put on their fanciest feathers. And who was our mystery bird yesterday? The little egret, I think, Egretta gazetta, that develops these twin ribbons of plume that come from its head.
0: They're beautiful. Egrets are an underappreciated bird, I reckon. They do put on a show in the breeding season.
1: No one got the mystery bird yesterday, so no one appreciated it. But your favourite is the apostle bird, so that's pretty cool too. Hey, Chris, we're just about run out of time. We'll talk about natural selection versus sexual selection next time.
0: One.
1: I like the sound of that. Dr. Chris Jolly, evolutionary biologist and researcher at CDU and Macquarie, joins us every couple of weeks to talk about the animals. It's coming up to 3 o'clock ahead on the other side of the news. You're going to hear from the producer and one of the performers behind Living in the 70s that's coming to Darwin for the festival. your chance to go in the draw for a double pass to that show. Just got to tell me a story about a bike or a bike ride, a bike that changed your life, perhaps.
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1: Luxa for breakfast, yes or no?
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6: Good afternoon, Rio Davis with ABC News. An independent report into the family circumstances of Kumanjai Little Baby prior to her disappearance and death has revealed her mother was the victim of domestic violence incidences throughout the child's life. Matt Garrick reports.
7: The interim review released today says there were child protection notifications made about Kumanjai Little Baby even before she was born, while her mother was still pregnant. Reviewers Karen Webb and Greg Shanahan say all of the notifications were based on violence perpetrated by the little girl's father on her mother. They also found her alleged murderer, Jefferson Lewis, was not believed to be known to her immediate family. The draft report handed down today says they have not been able to draw a direct link between the notifications and the circumstances leading to her abduction.
6: The Northern Territory Minister for Children and Families has refused to say where the 300 residents of Yissa Short Stay Accommodation Centre will be housed following the closure of the facility. Residents of the centre have said they fear they could be left homeless after the government announced the site would be closed after 90 days last week. Today in Question Time, Minister Robin Carl guaranteed the residents would be housed but would not clarify where the government was looking.
8: We are working with the sector to look for alternative options. We are negotiating with various proponents in the sector saying, how can we work with you to get a much better value proposition for these people who need that security? Nobody will be on the street.
6: A rabbi has told the Anti-Semitism Royal Commission his synagogue in Sydney spent hundreds of thousands of dollars on security last year, and Jewish Australians have to change how they live because they're afraid. Georgia Lenton-Williams reports.
9: Rabbi Levi Wolf, who was the chief rabbi at Central Synagogue in Sydney, told the Royal Commission on Anti-Semitism and Social Cohesion that the synagogue spent $540,000 on security guards and another $100,000 for security infrastructure. He said the synagogue had already spent millions on security infrastructure, and over the last 4 years, security spending has increased by around 25% annually. Rabbi Wolf called for greater education to address the drivers of anti-Semitism and said the public must be able to understand the Jewish community.
6: Northern Territory Administrator David Connolly has spoken with NT police detectives this morning about an alleged incident at a Darwin festival over the weekend. Oliver Chaseling reports.
10: Detectives from Northern Territory Police spent around 2 hours at His Honour's office this morning, eventually emerging to say they would not comment about what was discussed inside. In a statement, a representative for the administrator says an incident occurred during His Honour's official attendance at a community event over the weekend. The administrator had attended the Northern Territory Thai Festival on Saturday, along with other dignitaries, including Federal MP Luke Gosling. His Honour's secretary says no further comment would be made while investigations continue.
6: The US military says it struck Iranian command centres, missile launch sites and air defence systems in its 10th consecutive night of attacks. It says the strikes were aimed at degrading Tehran's ability to continue interfering with shipping in the Strait of Hormuz. Meanwhile, Iran says it struck 2 oil tankers in the strait and targeted US military assets in Bahrain and Kuwait. Tehran says diplomatic messages are still being exchanged by both sides through intermediaries, despite a collapse of a ceasefire. And in sport, Geelong coach Chris Scott has applauded Nathan Buckley's efforts to return to the AFL coaching ranks, despite his assistant missing out on the Tasmania Devils job. The former Collingwood coach has been overlooked in favour of Ken Hinckley. Buckley made no secret of his desire to coach Tasmania and took the assistant coaching job at Geelong to boost his application. Scott says there's no shame in somebody publicly declaring that they want to coach.
11: Probably speaks to how secure he is in his ability and his position in the game. It seems to me that it is quite rare that a coach puts a hand up and says, this is something that I want and I'm prepared to go through the process He didn't only go through the process, he went back to work, which obviously has been a real positive for us.
6: In the weather forecast for today, it's partly cloudy in the Barkly and Northern Simpson districts, sunny elsewhere. Darwin's reaching a top of 30 degrees today, Katherine a top of 29, Tennant Creek reaching 27, and in Alice Springs it's 22 degrees. Right now in Darwin it's 30 degrees and the humidity is 41%. You're up to date with the latest in ABC News.
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1: And coming up very shortly, what is your favourite hit from the 70s? As recently determined, it is not Mull of Kintyre. For some of you, it is. What did we play from ABBA last week for Fizzer or Banger? Fernando. For some of you, that's your favourite hit. But maybe it's Daddy Cool's Eagle Rock. Maybe it's Queen's Don't Stop Me Now. How about Dancing in the Moonlight from Top Loader? Living in the 70s is coming to Darwin for the festival. Disco hits, rousing rock. This is going to be one of those nights that you walk away from or dance away from just feeling good about life and remembering some of your favourite music. To be in the draw for a double pass to that show, that's the Darwin Festival tickets that I'm giving away this afternoon, you've just got to tell me today a story about a bike. It might be about the first bike you ever had. Maybe it was about the bike you never got and you dreamed of. Maybe it was about the spokey dokes that you had on the spokes of your wheels or the handlebar streamers that you can remember decorating your bike with. Did you used to meet up with friends somewhere in your little BMX bike gang? Or maybe, like Adam Steer, you made your own bikes, custom-built bikes out of, you know, all kinds of bikes that you gathered up and tried to make your own penny farthing, if anyone has ever ridden a penny farthing, even if you're not able to head to the Darwin Festival show. I would love to hear that story today. Stories about bikes, memorable bike rides, where maybe the bike was just the method of transport. And you can't remember the bike so much, but the place that it took you, the people that you spent time with. I'm thinking about doing, or what I'm reminded of while I'm asking you for these stories, is doing a tour of Paris on bicycle. And I don't remember what bike I was on, but what a lovely way to get around Paris as a tourist, just seeing the sights and, you know, probably stopping for a baguette and cheese and a glass of red wine. So maybe you've got a story about a bike ride that's really memorable. Tell me that story this hour and you will be in the draw for a double pass to Living in the 70s. You're going to hear from the producer and one of the performers of that show ahead shortly. But first, some of the stories that you've been sharing so far. Well, this one's from Brian last hour.
16: Probably cast your mind back to the mid-70s and the small country town I lived in. It had a petrol station just down the road from where I lived. And the old sort of fashion type of petrol station that had an attendant that would come out to your car. And do you remember the hose that would go out the front that had a bit of sort of air pressure in it? And if a car ran over it, that it would ring a bell inside the shop for the guy to come out.
1: Look, I remember the hose.
16: Yeah,
1: I've never realised that. I've only now learnt the point of the hose.
16: There you go. So that's what it was.
1: Because I was never in the shop hearing the ding.
16: Oh, okay. Anyway, my older brother decided to play a good practical joke on me. He told me that every time you go over it, it pumps your tyres up a little bit. So you can imagine this 7-year-old kid going back and forth over the hose, ding, ding, ding, ding, much to the disgust of the guy inside the ship, and he came out and told me off, and I had no idea what I was doing wrong, but and my brother had a good old laugh.
1: Your brother? Anyway. What a little so-and-so. Yeah. How much older was the brother?
16: About 4 years.
1: Okay. Did you ever get him back?
16: So probably about 7. He was like, well, he's in town at the moment, so I'll have to remind him of the story and have a think about what I can do.
1: Brian, with his prankster brother. This will be a job for another day, but Brian's brother's coming to town, so we have to figure out how Brian can get him back. All these years later, his big brother won't see it coming. Your bike stories, though, to be in the draw for the double pass to living in the 70s, give me a call on 1300 057 222. It's 10 past three. And look, if you've missed this news, you're going to hear more about this with Cricket NT on the drive home with Adam in the top end. The Australian test squad for the series against Bangladesh here next month has been named today.

Cummins, Scott Boland, Alex Carey, Cameron Green, Josh Hazlewood, Travis Head, Josh Inglis, Marnus Labuschagne, Nathan Lyon. He's been selected after hobbling off the... Where'd he go off with that very bad hamstring injury? Adelaide Oval during the Ashes in December. Hasn't played a match since then. Has been named in the squad, which is good because he was here doing all the promo the other week. He's been named. Steve Smith, Mitchell Starc, Jakey Weatherald and Bo Webster. That's the lineup for Australia. The Australian Test squad taking on Bangladesh in August. Adam will have more on that for you after four on the drive home in the top end. Next, though, I'm going to take you back to the 70s with some of the sounds. Getting excited and the dancing shoes ready. And the what shoes are we dancing in the 70s? Are we dancing in our platforms? Are we pulling on the bell bottoms for living in the 70s? We'll find out more about the show and get more of your stories as well for your chance to win. After Resin Moon from Alice Springs, this is The Middle.

bike, Mark says. I had a 24-inch Speedwell bike and I used to tow my brother around on his scooter when we used to go camping. It's a lovely little memory, Mark. Thank you. And Paul says, I used to have a great push bike that I used to ride to work every day, but I've now given it to my niece, Rebecca. She gave it back to me and I was in the process of doing it up, but it got stolen. The push bike was in a Christmas Coca-Cola commercial on TV back in the day. Your push bike? Or have you just got a memory of a push bike in the ad? Or was your push bike in the ad? That's a great story, if it was. On other matters, we're talking about bird sounds before the news at 3. I know, love to talk about birds on the afternoons program. Ian in Alice says birds and other animals, their sounds are suited to their environment and available sounds are not used by other noisy animals, generally speaking. What do you mean available sounds? Makes sense that you'd use a sound that you need to in that environment. But I learned something before about the, like the cassowaries, they need to make this like low rumbling sound that can transmit throughout dense rainforest. And that's why a cassowary makes the sound it makes. I don't actually know what sound that is off the top of my head, but an emu does something similar. So there you go. And I just got a message from Janice about Pitch Black. She says, I'm having fun playing Find That Fighter Jet whenever I hear them. Uh-oh, Janice, I'm hearing a new amateur club that we could start, the Very Amateur Plane Spotters Club. It's like what we do with bird watching, but with fighter jets, the big birds, so to speak. When I hear them, I scan the sky and try to get a photo each time. Even rolled up two of my patio shades to make it easier to scan the sky. There was a line of four evenly spaced jets just after I parked at the gym. I managed only to capture three of them. I'm also trying to fill out my NT News aircraft bingo page, but useless. They are close enough and I can view them from the top or bottom. I can't see enough detail in my photos. Janice has sent me some pictures. If you love the big birds of the sky, the big military birds of the sky, don't forget Thursday down at Mindore for the big military display, the big air show. Adam will be co-hosting down at the beach with the guy who commentates these things around Australia. Peter, I think his name is. I think he's on Drive with Adam today as well. He's brilliant. He will describe what they're doing and what they are and who's flying them and the view you will get of this air, of these aircraft. It's just like chef's kiss. Get down to the beach, Mindle, get yourself a good spot. I think the markets will be up and running, although don't take my word for it, but that's usually what's happening. And be prepared for the one day of the year, or it's every 2 years, when the traffic's really bad in Darwin. You may have some issues getting home on Thursday if you're not heading there. It's 18 past three. What's your favourite hit from the 70s? Is it Daddy Cool's The Eagle Rock, Queen's Don't Stop Me Now? Is it Dancing in the Moonlight by Top Loader? If it is Eagle Rock, this is going to get you in the mood.

It's Res and Moon, The Middle on 105.7 ABC Darwin and the Northern Territory also on ABC. Listen, it is one of my favourite ever Territory songs. I love that track from Res and Moon, also known as Dave Crow, musician out of Alice Springs. It's 3:15. In a moment, meet one of the voices behind Living in the 70s that's coming to Darwin Festival. Your chance to go in the draw for a double pass. Your mission, should you choose to accept it, is to tell me a story about

0: Oh yeah. Are you there? Taking you back to the 70s. What were you wearing? What were you dancing to? How are you listening to it? Who were you snogging at the disco? I've got double passes to living in the 70s, or one double pass to living in the 70s at Darwin Festival to give away this afternoon. You got to tell me a bike story to get in the running. The show is a musical and cabaret performance by the Vocal Tribute Act, the 64. It's on Wednesday, the 12th of August at 7 o'clock on Sunset Stage. Ben Francis is the producer and part of the vocal lineup. Hello, Ben.
1: Great to be with you. And I'll just say I wasn't snogging anyone in the 70s.
0: No, because were you even alive in the 70s, Ben?
1: I wasn't, no.
0: No, so how have you become this, like, aficionado, this passionate performer of the music of this era? How's this happened?
1: It's a really cool story, actually. We formed as a group 11 years ago this year in a high school music classroom in Adelaide, South Australia. And our music

0: teacher at the time had just come. It was a man named Michael Griffiths, who's an amazing Australian cabaret performer. And the year before he started teaching us in school, he was actually in the Australian production of The Jersey Boys. So he actually handed us his songbook of these beautiful Frankie Valli and the Four Seasons harmonies. And the four of us kind of were like, wow, this is just amazing, and loved how these our voices sounded singing this stuff. And that led us to the Bee Gees, and then into the from the 60s into the 70s, and we've been doing it ever since.
1: So how old were you when you found this love of what the tribute act, your name is the 60, numeral 60, and then number 4 written out if people are looking you up. So that takes you, I think that takes us back that little bit further, the Frankie Valli kind of era. But like, how old were you when you fell in love with this music?
0: Yeah, so I was in year 9 at the time.
1: Whoa.
0: So I was 14.
1: That's
0: 14
1: not what year
0: 9
1: kids are into.
0: I know. I was a strange year 9. But I remember going home to Mum and going, Mum, like these, I've just found the best kind of era of music. And she was like, yeah, okay, sure. I know some of that stuff.
1: Oh, she must have, like, that's a hard thing to respond to as a mum and to not just.
0: Yeah, I mean, to be honest, I think she was quite proud. She was like, yeah, that is the best era, 60s and 70s.
1: And she must be so excited that if that's the music that she grew up listening to, that you were going to start singing it and playing it and maybe bringing more of it back into her life.
0: Yeah, that's exactly right. And the thing about the 60s and 70s, particularly the 70s, is it's just timeless music. And the more we kind of discovered about it, the more we were like, oh, this is played at, you know, the 18th. This is played at, these are the playlists of today. They're still these songs. So as like Eagle Rock, it's one of the best party songs. So, it's really special music.
1: You fell in love with some of the vocal harmonies. Is there so much of that in the music of the 70s that you perform, though?
0: Yeah, so we do like obviously the Bee Gees, but what we do at the 64, we inject harmonies into a lot of stuff. So, for example, Eagle Rock, we do that towards the end of our show, and we've added in those choruses, we've added big kind of four-part harmony, which just brings it to another level, and it makes it our own, it makes it our style. So even if there aren't kind of harmonies in the originals, we've added them, and it's a really cool sound.
1: So it's 60s flavoured music of the 70s in a way.
0: Exactly right. Imagine if the Bee Gees did some of these rock songs. You know, it's like that kind of feel. It's awesome.
1: How long have you been doing this show for, and what is the vibe that you bring, and what's the feedback you get from the audience?
0: Yeah, we've done this 70s show for about 3 years now. So we were kind of strictly 60s for about 8 or 9 years. And then it was the Bee Gees that brought us in. We were just itching to do the Bee Gees harmony. So we did it and we thought, yeah, let's sprinkle in a bit of 70s. And the audience has just loved it. And we've kind of done that, added a couple more songs each year. You know, Rod Stewart, Elton John, all of those big 70s artists. And the feedback is just brilliant. And I think also the thing about this show, I mean, it's called Living in the 70s. I think it's really where Australia came into its own. I mean, Skyhooks, you got Sherbet. That Australian rock stuff from the 70s is just so cool.
1: Ben Francis is the producer and part of the vocal lineup for the tribute act, the 64. They're doing their show Living in the 70s here at Darwin Festival on the 11th and the 12th of August. If you like the sound of it, I've got a double pass to give away. You need to call with a story for me about a bike. We've had some good ones over the last couple of hours. Ben, I'm guessing, and in fact I'm looking at a picture of you right now from the festival program, that there's some nice outfits that
0: sure
1: you're all
0: is.
1: Dressed up all matchy-matchy.
0: There sure is. Think that 70s orange. But, yes, all kind of Las Vegas-style matching suits, yeah.
1: And choreography?
0: Oh, yeah, a lot. So we've all got dance backgrounds, and every year we lock ourselves away for a couple of weeks into a studio and we come up with all the choreography, and we're sweaty by the end of the show, put it that way.
1: Have you performed this show often on a stage outside under the stars?
0: No, we've done this show in a lot of places, in on cruise ships around the world, in various theatres, but never under the stars on an Aussie beach. I'm just really excited for that.
1: Well, this is going to be a special treat for you at the Sunset Stage at Festival Park for

0: Darwin Festival. Ben Francis, look forward to having you here.
1: Really, really looking forward to it. Thanks for having me.
0: Great to talk to you. If you want to head along and you want to head along on us, the double pass for that show is up for grabs. Tell me a story about a bike. Your first bike, your best bike, your worst bike, a bike that took you somewhere, a bike that changed your life, the bike you never got that you desperately wanted. 1-300-057-222. We'll get back to your stories after 3:30. After the Skyhooks, living in the 70s.

I don't know if I like the sound at the end of that song. The Skyhooks, Living in the 70s on 105.7 ABC Darwin and the Northern Territory and on ABC Listen. If you love the 70s and you want to head along to a show that shares the name with that song, Living in the 70s, you just got to tell me a bike story this half hour. I've got a few good ones here on the text, but give me a call because I want to hear all about them. 1-300-057-222 and someone messaging to say, I love Eagle Rock by Daddy Cool. That and Rock Lobster by the B-52s were two songs that in the 70s got even the most reluctant dancers at a party off their bums and onto the dance floor to boogie. I love the Rock Lobster song by the B-52s as well. Coming up in the next half hour,

0: more of your beautiful bike stories right now, though. Rio is here with the latest news headlines. Good afternoon.
1: Good afternoon, Liz. Making news, a Northern Territory police vehicle has been involved in a four-car crash in Alice Springs. Police say officers were responding to an unrelated incident when the crash occurred outside a car wash on South Terrace. St. John Ambulance says two people were taken to hospital and two others took themselves, but no one was seriously injured. The matter is under investigation. Media Group Nine will cut jobs from Metro newsrooms across its publishing arm and its print operations. In an email to staff today, Nine's managing editor of publishing, Tori Maguire, says it's part of the shift to a digital-first future. The restructure will involve changes to operating models across all mastheads except the Australian Financial Review. It's understood Nine will seek expressions of interest for voluntary redundancies from Metro newsrooms and the printing operations teams and to try to minimise involuntary redundancies. And the Adelaide Crows have failed in their bid to challenge Darcy Fogarty's three-match striking ban at the AFL Tribunal. The panel found Fogarty had time to decide to swing his arm at Sydney's Harry Cunningham in the second quarter of Adelaide's win over the Swans at the SCG. Cunningham was ruled out of the rest of the game with concussion and will miss this week's match against the Giants. The hit was assessed as careless conduct, severe impact and high contact. Liz, there'll be more news at four.
0: Thank you, Rhea. It is 28 to 4 right now. Going to get a bike story from Robin in Alice Springs. If you've got one for me, you don't need to be able to make it to the Darwin Festival show. If you're in Alice Springs or Tennant Creek or Tea Tree or Pine Creek or Hermannsburg or anywhere else in the Territory and you're not planning to come to Darwin Festival, you might have a friend up here that you could pass this along to if you're the lucky winner, or you could just tell me a story. Robin's in Alice. Robin, tell me your bike story.
2: Well, it was in the late 70s. I went to Bali for the first time and I rode a push bike. We were staying in Sanua and rode a push bike from Sanua to Kuta.
0: Oh, how far was that?
2: Bloody long way.
0: And what were the roads like? Or were you on the footpath? What were you riding on?
2: No footpath in Bali then. It was just a dirt, bitumen, come whatever road.
0: Yeah.
2: Two-way, of course, but, you know, no middle lane or any lines or anything like that. And I was looking through some photos, actually, weekend just gone by, and it was absolutely, Bali was beautiful. Rice paddies on both sides of the road. And the push bike, it was pretty dangerous, really, when I think about it. But it was an experience I'll never forget. It was just fantastic. We stopped on the, you know, stopped every now and again to have a breather because it was pretty hot. It was in December, I remember. And, just sort of sitting there watching all the people in the rice paddies doing their business. And, yeah, the old bike that we had was, I think a guy rang earlier about backward pedal or something.
0: Yeah, backward pedal brakes.
2: Yeah, well, this is what these bikes were. So sort of took your life in your own hands, but I'll never forget it, never, ever.
0: That stretch, Sanua to Kuta, like that is the very kind of developed tourist stretch these days. How different did it look back then in the 70s?
2: Oh, well, like I said, it was virtually dirt, rock, bit of bitumen here and there, a lot of potholes. I remember that. You had to swerve, but we had to stop a lot because there was trucks. Because I think, if I remember rightly, there was only at Sanua a hotel there. That's all there was. There was nothing. And I remember that the beach was grey. When it looked like lava, you know, grey dirt, no sandy beach or anything like that, but nowhere near. I went back in the last 10 years, I reckon it was, to Bali, and unfortunately, I love Balinese people, but it's no.
0: Would have been unrecognisable compared to that.
2: I cried. I just could not believe what it looked like, you know. It was such a beautiful place.
0: Were you a surfer, Robin? Was it because it was like the surfing mecca? Did you go there to surf?
2: No. I just went there because I thought it would be a good place to go. Yeah. Everyone else was talking about it. And I think that, was it John Schumann brought out that I've been to Bali too? So yeah. I thought, I'm going to go.
0: I'm going to do it. Oh, Robin, good on you. Look, if you want to be in the draw for these tickets, even though you're in Alice, maybe you've got a good

0: friend up in Darwin that you could pass them along to if you're our winner. I'll pop you on hold. And producer Ruby, who is the little duck with the feet pedaling madly under the calm surface of the water today. Producer, that's what the producers do. I'm the calm surface of the water out here with you because of the mad pedaling of feet that either producer Ruby or producer Miranda or whoever else is behind the scenes is getting. It's thanks to them that this can all happen. We'll get you to hang on there and Ruby can pop you in the drawer or not. Mark up the creek has a bike story. Hello, Mark.
1: Hi.
0: What's your story?
1: Your producer, yeah, whatever. Oh,
0: What?
1: In the old days, I would have been about, oh, I don't know, 12, 11. My brother would have been around about 7 or 8. Adam Steer was talking about people building the push bike for him.
0: Mm.
1: Well, that happened to me. That happened to me, but the push bike was too big. So my dad had to go out and buy a brand new one for me. It was a speedball, 24 inch with spokes and all that, you know, well, happy days, back pedal. And my brother got a little scooter. Well, a scooter is one of those things you push with your feet. In the old days, they didn't have batteries on them, so you actually had to push
0: them. Yeah, Mark, I know what you're talking about, all the electric scooters. All the kids do still get around on non-electric scooters. So don't worry. Yeah. The kids are still into the good stuff.
1: No. These are big scooters. I see the kids getting around.
0: I promise you, because I own a 10-year-old, they still love to get around on their scooters that aren't electric.
1: Oh, well, either way.
0: So I know the one you're talking about.
1: Good. I used to tie a rope to my brother's scooter and we used to put a backpack on our back and our parents used to get away, let us get away for a weekend, go wherever we want. And I used to tow my little brother around on his little scooter.
0: You would take him away to go camping?
1: Yeah.
0: How old were you?
1: Like I said, I was about 10 or 11 and he was about 7 or 8. And he was little.
0: You went away camping, the 10-year-old and the 7-year-old. How far away? Just on the next street over?
1: Well, I come from Wollongong, I come from England originally. But yeah, Wollongong down to Kiama, or then we moved to Rockhampton. We used to go out to lakes and everything. And yeah, we go away for weekends and just camp.
0: Mm.
1: And I just tow him around, and sometimes I'd get him to ride the push bike himself, but he couldn't reach the pedals.
0: Because he was 7.
1: Yeah.
0: Oh, Mark, when they say times have changed, times really have changed. That's a great story. Thank you. Can you remember towing your little brother around on your push bike on their scooter and taking off for a weekend away camping at the age of 7 and 10? Thank you, Mark. Those are great memories. 1-300-057-222. More of these stories ahead. I did just want to spend a moment on some other big news of the day today, though, because, like, probably this is the biggest story of the day. And why is it? Why is this the story that we all want to talk about? It's just, I don't know. It's funny. Is it a distraction from the seriousness of other things? What is it? What is it about this story in particular that I think is? I mean, maybe it hasn't captured your imagination. Maybe it's just captured our imagination here at the ABC, because there's been a lot of coverage of it from the ABC interview last night, 7:30. Sarah Ferguson, Barnaby Joyce yelling at his dog during the interview. Although, did anyone hear a dog or see a dog? That's what I took out of this. Was there really a dog? In case somehow you've missed it, you're on night shift and you've just woken up. Barnaby Joyce was answering questions about Pauline Hanson meeting with far-right activist Tommy Robinson. He was talking about immigration and Gina Rinehart when his dog, allegedly, although I haven't seen or heard the dog, when the dog caused quite the reaction. So here's Barnaby with 7:30 host Sarah Ferguson.
2: You're defending your leader, but are you really comfortable with where she is taking you?
3: I think, sit down. Sorry, it's a dog. I think that it's incredibly important. We see that the Australian people also have changed their view. We've got about 30% of people in the last poll that have clearly said that, you know, they want a change in direction in where Australia goes. And what we have, obviously, what my role is to make sure that we get a proper process that gives the Australian people that choice.
2: So will you require GPs and doctors to report visa overstayers to authorities? Is that the policy?
3: I have to apologise for this dog, which has decided to bail up.
2: Don't worry about the dog. Just answer the question.
3: Don't be rude. Don't be rude. Otherwise, this interview will come to a grinding halt, Sarah. So what was the question, actually?
2: So is it your policy that you're going to require GPs and hospital doctors to report overstayers to authorities?
3: No, Sarah, that's ridiculous. What I've basically said, illegal immigrants, unless you want to keep illegal immigrants here, then there's no point in calling them illegal. If they're illegal, they're not supposed to be in Australia. That's why they're termed illegal immigrants.
2: In the past, you were given a cheque for $40,000 by Gina Reinhart when you were campaigning to win your seat back. Yes, yeah, so
3: which I gave back.
2: So presumably because you thought that payment was unacceptable. So why is it okay for Pauline Hanson to take planes and lavish five-star travel from the same person?
3: Well, first of all, I don't know whether that's the case. I suggested that it probably is, but I don't know, Sarah. So I haven't confirmed it. I don't know. Maybe she did it, paid for it all herself. I don't occupy my day worrying about what Pauline has paid for or hasn't paid for. If she hasn't paid for it, you'll be able to see it, Sarah. It'll be on the declaration of interest like everything else is.
2: All right. Well, on that point, we'll say thank you very much indeed for joining us, Barnaby Joyce. The dog was no problem. Thank you.
3: Was to me.
0: Was to me, Barnaby Joyce. One Nation's Barnaby Joyce on 7:30 last night. Look, I think I have to eat my words. I hadn't listened that closely or to that full exchange, I think I could hear the dog in the background. But people have been asking, and people have been asking for full footage to be released, for evidence of the dog. Sarah Ferguson had a chat with Hamish McDonald on ABC Sydney this morning and gave her 2 cents about whether she thought there was really a dog.
2: People want to know, Hamish, whether there really was a dog in that interview with Barnaby Joyce.
4: And I've noticed some
2: forward the dog.
4: Some listeners have been asking that. And I was in no doubt that there was a dog, but is it just that it wasn't particularly audible?
2: I think
0: her 2 cents about whether she thought there was really a dog.
2: People want to know, Hamish, whether there really was a dog in that interview with Barnaby Joyce.
4: And I've noticed some
2: listeners forward the dog.
4: Some listeners have been asking that. And I was in no doubt that there was a dog, but is it just that it wasn't particularly audible?
2: I think I heard a dog, and I think on the recording you can hear this. Is very important. This is, I hope people are paying attention. This is the matters of state. Hang on this. I think there really was a dog, but I like the idea that maybe there wasn't. So, you know, I'm having a bet each way.
0: Do you care about this? Has this captured your imagination? Are you grateful that we have been bringing this coverage to you? Or are you more concerned with the topic that was under discussion and the questions that were being asked and answered and that exchange between Barnaby and Sarah Ferguson and not too fussed about the dog? You can see all of these videos on the ABC News social media pages. It's 4:15. This is Ace of Base, The Sign.

0: It is Ace of Base and The Sign on 105.7 ABC Darwin and the Northern Territory. Liz Travaskis with you on a Tuesday afternoon. Are you getting excited? Are you getting organised for Darwin Festival? All the action begins on the 5th of August, which actually isn't all that far away. August is nearly upon us, running until the 23rd of August. I've got double passes to give away this week. Today, you are telling me a story about a bike, a memorable bike, or a forgettable bike, or a memorable bike ride, bike journey to go in the draw for a double pass to the Living in the 70s show. And it reminded me of this story that Simone Croft in Catherine shared with you. She joins us. In fact, I think she might be due back on the show tomorrow at 1:30 for some more K-Town history. But Simone shared this story with us a few weeks ago, a memorable bike from her life.
1: It was an Easter time colouring in competition and our local supermarket, Catherine Stores, Les and Faye Cox, ran this competition and I loved colouring in. I was all about coloured pencils and paper and all that, so I was really in my element, and Mum took the sheet of the competition in and had my name and all that, and we had to go on a Saturday morning to be there, and what was on offer was a beautiful Melvin Star bike, and it was green, and I was really keen to have a bike of my own. I had a three-wheeler, but I was like 9 years old, and wanted a two-wheeler.
0: Yeah, and a Melvin Star, come on.
1: Yeah, I know, that was the best. It was the bomb. It's been another view. You look so pretty as you were riding along. And so Mum and Dad took us down there and they said, you know, your colouring in was really good. You might win. And I said, oh, I don't think so. Anyway, when they announced it and they said that I'd won the competition, I almost fainted.
0: Oh, so
1: and then
0: fun.
1: I couldn't believe it because I'd never had anything so grand in my whole life.
0: Oh, you won the colouring in competition.
1: I won the colouring in competition. I won a Melvin Star.
0: Where did you go on that bike? Where did that bike take you?
1: It took me many miles up and down our street, and I had it until like I was probably 16, I reckon. So did that many miles. I used to ride probably 20 or 30 k's every weekend on that bike.
0: So it really was like the greatest prize probably of your life that you've ever won.

0: That was Simone's bike story a few weeks ago. I don't think Simone will be in the running for the double pass with that, but it just came to mind when you've been sharing these bike stories today. Have you got one to tell me? You've got about 5 minutes left to give me a call. 1-300-057-222 to go in the draw for that Darwin Festival double pass. Janice has one for you in a moment, but I'll just read out this text first from someone who says, I have a funny story from London. Riding into a wall drunk. Went to my English boyfriend's house after drinking pints of beer at the pub around the corner. On the way, I misjudged and overcorrected a turn and rode straight into a high stone fence. Cut my finger, blood everywhere, managed to get to his house while patching up my scrapes. His flatmates walked in laughing. They said, "You won't believe what we just saw. Some drunk just cycled into a brick wall." Then they looked at me. Ah, it was Ed's Aussie girlfriend. That's a good story. The bike story of mine that I haven't told you about today, I may have told you before, was riding home New Year's Eve from a party in Darwin and leaving some friend's house who had at their previous party probably overstayed the welcome until like the wee small hours. And this New Year's Eve, we'd had the celebrations, everyone, you know, popped the champagne corks, woohoo. And I was like, right, it's time to go home. I'm going to pull up stumps at a reasonable hour, rode my bike, jumped on the bike on the footpath riding home down Trower Road towards Jongelay. And the footpath is not as nice and flat as the road. I thought it was safer. It was not, because at some point I hit an uneven bit of footpath and kind of flew through the air over the handlebars of the bicycle. And as I'm flying through the air, not that I would have had too much time to think about it, but time probably slowed down. I thought, oh, this is how people break both their arms or their wrists, by putting their hands out to stop the fall. So instead, I used all of the left-hand side of my body to take the impact and just had like ripped skin off the whole side of my body, had an injured shoulder that took years to heal. Big, awful injuries all over my knees, had to get it all scrubbed out because of all the gravel. And yeah, after that, I have tried to avoid getting on a bicycle after having a few too many to drink. It's risky. You think it's not. You're not getting behind the wheel of a car, but you can actually do yourself some quite serious injury. Someone else has said, I still have a BSA push bike, which was given to my sister in the 50s, then given to me in the late 60s. It came with a leather seat, a basket on the front and reverse pedal for brakes. It also came with a bell, and it is here with me in Darwin now, down in the shed. Oh, I love that. You've still got the bike from the 50s. Janice, what's the bike you won't ever forget?
1: My first real two-wheeler when I was about 4 or 5. I had learned how to ride a tiny little pink two-wheeler, but it was too small for me, and woke up Christmas morning and my sister and I snuck into the living room where all the presents were before mom and dad woke up, and we weren't supposed to open presents before mom and dad wake up on Christmas Day, but there was this gorgeous shiny blue two-wheeler with a big bow on it. But the thing that grabbed my interest immediately is there was a toolkit hanging underneath the seat. And so I immediately opened up the toolkit and thought, oh, this is cool. And I started taking the bike apart because that was just novel and fun, and managed to not undo too many pieces or take off both wheels before my parents woke up and said, what are you doing?
0: So why was the bag of tools there if you weren't meant to use them?
1: I think it was meant that, like, if your wheels got loose or your handlebars got loose, you can tighten them yourself. So it was like a repair kit. But I just thought this was better than Lego or those what are they called, Tinker Toys, where you put things together and take things apart.
0: You just got right into it.
1: I just got stuck into saying, "Well, this is fun. I've never taken a bike apart before. This is cool."
0: And how much did you take apart?
1: Not much. I think I might have taken off the pedals and maybe was unscrewing the back wheel when my dad said,
0: "Oh, Janice, that's a great memory." Hey, look, I'm just about to announce a winner. You were in the draw because you sent that story through earlier, so you didn't miss out. Ruby is our, what do you call the people in the quiz shows that draw the name out of the hat? Do they have a name? That's what Ruby is today. Thank you to Tracy in Alice, Graham in Stuart Park, Brian in Darwin, Robin in Alice, Janice in Dinah Creek, Mark up the creek, and quite a few of you on the text as well. Fond bike memories. Oh, Glenn, I didn't read yours out. Did I? Back pedal drags to bikes were our wheelie bikes in the 70s, said Glenn. If I missed your bike story on the text, my apologies. But our winner today for the double pass to see Living in the 70s, which you can still go to. You're just going to have to get your own ticket to that one. It sounds like a lot of fun, and I think you guys will love it. The winner of the double pass today is Brian, who shared this story.
2: Probably cast your mind back to the mid-70s and the small country town I lived in. It had a petrol station just down the road from where I lived. And the old sort of fashion type of petrol station that had an attendant that would come out to your car. And do you remember the hose that would go out the front that had a bit of sort of air pressure in it? And if a car ran over it, that it would ring a bell inside the shop for the guy to come out.
0: Look, I remember the hose.
2: Yeah,
0: I've never realised that. I've only now learnt the point of the hose.
2: There you go. So that's what it was.
0: Because I was never in the shop hearing the ding.
2: Oh, okay.
0: That's Brian in Darwin. His brother pranked him by saying, if you ride over that hose, it will inflate your tyres. And so he just rode over it back and forth. And his brother pranked him. Well, look who's laughing now, Brian, because of that prank. You now have a double pass to the show, Living in the 70s. And look, you said your brother's coming up here. I don't know. Maybe you don't take him to see that show with you. Maybe that's how you get him back. Nat, do you remember the hose that you drive over at the servo?
3: No.
0: No.
3: What?
0: Maybe that. Yeah, so I remember this. I didn't know until now. Do you even remember people putting petrol in your car at the servo?
3: No.
0: No, okay.
3: No.
0: Well, that'll make sense. Servos used to be a very, very different place back in the day. And my memories of this are from the 80s. That's when the service station attendants would come and do the things for you, fill the car up, clean the windscreen, all types of things.
3: That's luxury.
0: Yeah, I know. Bring
3: luxury.
0: That back, I reckon. Yeah,
3: that's
0: when the original,
3: that
0: like, losing. Well, that's the original losing jobs to robots, isn't
3: it? Yeah. Yeah.
0: Anyway, there you go. We've had lots of great stories today. What have you got for us on the drive home or the pedal home today, if anyone's on their bikes?
3: Well, we are hearing from another Pine Gap protester. You thought that the protests were all contained to yesterday, but there was another protest this morning, a blockade of the road, Hat Road, into Pine Gap. So I'll be speaking to a protester who was arrested this morning. She's coming into the studio. And also we're going through these recommendations from the interim review after Kumanjai Little Baby's death and all of the child protection notifications out against her. Was the child protection system working? And a lot of these recommendations that have seemed to come out of this review are a little bit at odds with what the government wants to do with child protection laws, the laws that are being debated in Parliament right now. So, yes, a lot to unpack today.
0: All right. Nat Tenchich with you for the drive or bicycle ride home in Alice Springs today, if that is how you are getting about in Central Australia in the Barkly. Adam Steer here with you in the Top End.
4: Remember that story about the Sri Lankan family that were in a small Queensland town and they were trying to be deported and then the whole town went, no, don't deport them. I think they did get deported and then they got undeported. It's one of the theatre shows for the Darwin Festival and I've got a double pass to give away. So when have you been no, that's not true. I want to hear from you this afternoon if you're in the Top End. When was it that time that you were at your, maybe in Darwin, could be anywhere, and you went, oh, this is where I belong now. When was that you do that? When was it? Was it the rainfall? Was it the wet season? Was it when you smashed your bike into a post because you'd had too many falling down waters? Whatever it was. Let me know that 1300.
0: When did you feel
4: like you belonged?
0: Like you belonged. Oh, Adam is going deep. You got to go deep with the stories for Adam today for your Darwin Festival double pass giveaway. I've got more tickets to give away tomorrow. I'll be back with you at 1:30. I'll talk to you then.
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9: Good afternoon, Rio Davis with ABC News. The Northern Territory government has defended its controversial child protection legislation set to pass into law this evening. Critics of the bill, including the recently resigned NT Children's Commissioner, say it weakens the Aboriginal Child Protection Placement Principle, which acknowledges the importance of country, culture and community to Aboriginal children's well-being. Today in Parliament, Deputy Chief Minister Gerard Mailey rejected their claims about the principle, proceeding to say all children will be treated equally under the new legislation.
10: We are prepared to make the decisions that other governments are too afraid to make, Madam Speaker. Our government believes that all children deserve to be treated in the same level of care, whatever their race, religion, culture, whether they are from a remote community, a regional area, Central Australia, or here in the top of Darwin. Every child matters, Madam Speaker.
9: Northern Land Council Chair Matt Ryan addressed a crowd of hundreds of protesters outside NT Parliament calling for genuine consultation.
11: I think it's appalling what they're saying. It's going to create another stolen generation. We need to be consulted. We have the solution. They don't have the solution. They're too reactive at times where we know what's best for our children. We have children. We've taken care of our children. Community is family.
9: The Northern Territory's business minister has doubled down on her claim heavy wet seasons in the top end impact the axis of the earth due to the amount of water going underground. Minister Robin Carl made the claim, which has since been corrected by groundwater experts, while advocating for the construction of data centres in the NT, saying there is ample water supply to cool the facilities. Today in Parliament, independent MLA Justine Davis pressed Ms. Carl on her claim.
12: You've asserted that the scientific evidence suggests that we have so much water underground in the Northern Territory that it actually impacts the axis of the earth. So we now need to use some of it, otherwise we might find ourselves flipping the poles again.
13: What I will say on the statement that I made is it's a NASA-proven statistic.
9: Northern Territory Police have confirmed they're investigating an incident involving NT Administrator David Connolly at a community event on Saturday night. Detectives spent about 2 hours this morning at Government House taking his honour's statement. Both police and Mr. Connolly's secretary say no further comment will be made while investigations are underway. Political analysts are questioning who funded Pauline Hanson's trip to Europe. During a so-called fact-finding mission overseas, Senator Hanson visited Sicily, where she was spotted several times with friend and political benefactor Gina Reinhart. The One Nation leader has insisted the trip will not cost the taxpayer a dollar. And MP Barnaby Joyce says while he doesn't know, he suspects it's probable Miss Reinhart footed the bill. ANU Australian Studies Institute Director Professor Mark Kenny says voters would be within their rights to ask.
14: This has been a very expensive trip and there are questions about who paid for all of this. These questions have not been resolved and Barnaby Joyce doesn't seem to know the answer, so perhaps Pauline Hanson can enlighten voters.
9: Overseas, Iran has attacked an oil tanker in the Strait of Hormuz, forcing its crew to abandon ship as the battle for control over the waterway continues. The Revolutionary Guard Corps say they also hit US air defence sites in Bahrain and Kuwait, as the BBC's Yolande Nell reports.
15: 10 consecutive nights of US strikes haven't forced Tehran to loosen its grip on the Strait of Hormuz, through which about a fifth of all traded crude oil and natural gas previously passed. The UK's Maritime Trade Operations Agency says it's received multiple reports of a tanker being hit by a projectile 8 nautical miles off the coast of Oman. Iran's paramilitary Revolutionary Guard claimed the attack and those on 2 other ships targeted in the waterway since Sunday. As fighting has intensified between the US and Iran, mediators have stepped up efforts to revive the interim peace deal signed last month.
9: Australia's men's cricket team will field a full-strength test side for the first time in a year, with captain Pat Cummins, Josh Hazlewood and Nathan Lyon all named to return from injury against Bangladesh next month. Michael Nisa, Todd Murphy and Brendan Doggett have missed selection in the 13-player squad but will train with the group. Selectors now have to decide which bowler out of Hazlewood, Lyon or Scott Boland to leave out of the series opener in Darwin. The two-test series wraps up in Mackay at the end of August. You're up to date with the latest in ABC News. It's 4:05.
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17: 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I've got Josh Burgoyne with me tomorrow after 7 o'clock to talk more about these subdivision changes that are being proposed. 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
4: 4:05. Want to win free tickets to the Darwin Festival? You can win all day, every day this week on ABC Darwin. Multiple tickets to win multiple Darwin Festival gigs. Claire from Anula was the lucky winner on this wonderful little drive program yesterday, sharing her story about getting KFC once a year for her birthday as a kid. Her brother, also same deal. Their birthdays happened to be consecutive birthdays, so they had 2 days of finger-licking buckets of oil. How glorious, she said about that. And congratulations, Claire from Anula. But then she mentioned her other favourite kid pastime out of nowhere.
25: I used to love licking stamps, thinking about that. You don't
4: for
25: get
4: your
25: to
4: birthday,
25: lick stamps
4: you...
25: anymore. And
4: no.
25: No, for and back in the...
4: And when they were delicious, weren't they, stamp licking?
25: They were such a treat.
4: I'm there with you. So there you go. So if you like licking stamps, you can join in with that conversation. I don't know why it came to that, but there it was. Her favourite kid's pastime was licking the stamps. We've got an action-packed show for you today. The Australian cricket team has been announced for the Darwin Test, right? This is the first test we've had nigh on 2 decades, and the cricket team is world beating. And then, I don't know, I mean, have we finished with Barnaby or not? I know they were talking about it this morning. Jess was talking about it all morning. Like, are we done with it or not? If you don't know what we're talking about, I don't know where you've been hiding, but here.
26: Sit down! Sorry, it's a dog.
4: In the middle of the 7:30 interview last night, that's what Barnaby yelled. I mean, I don't know if you've ever had a dog interrupt you in the middle of work like that. Maybe your dog was a good boy, unless there was a ham sandwich around. Who knows? 1-300-057-222. Let's get, though, to our ticket giveaway for today. So I've got tickets to Back to Bielo to give away today. So remember, this is the true story of a family who came to a small Queensland town from Sri Lanka and found extraordinarily somewhere they belong, so much so that when the federal government, you remember, tried to deport them, their town stood up and tried to fight the government to bring them home. So today, a very simple question for you. When did you realise you belong? When was the moment that you realised that you belonged? It doesn't have to be in Darwin, it can be anywhere, but that moment, maybe you thought, yep, this is home. Maybe somebody finally stopped asking how long you were staying. Maybe you survived your first wet. Maybe you left your phone on in the studio. Who knows? Maybe you complained it was freezing when it dropped below 25 degrees. 1-300-057-222 is the number to call this afternoon. Janice, who's been very eager trying to get some tickets. Hi, Janice. How are you doing?
27: I'm good. How are you?
4: I am lovely. So tell me, for you, when was the moment that you thought, oh, I belong in Darwin? When was that moment for you?
27: I think it was the first time ABC Radio actually phoned me rather than the other way around. And just, I think it was a July 4th.
4: Oh, yeah.
27: And they just phoned me to say, do I want to say on radio, what am I doing on U.S. Independence Day on July 4th as a person far away from the USA in Darwin? And I thought, well, when ABC Radio Darwin reaches out to me, I must really belong here,
4: oh,
27: you know, part of this community.
4: Oh, well,
27: I've never lived in a place ever where I have felt so well integrated into community. I never go anywhere where I don't run into people. Everyone's smile and happy, and I feel like this is my forever home now.
4: You know, when you live in those smaller country towns, I know, like, particularly when I was living in Europe, where, you know, everyone's a bit squashed around, so everybody seems to know each other's business. It feels sometimes a bit like a fishbowl. Do you think, is Darwin too big for that to happen? How do we avoid that? Or does no one cares?
27: I don't know. I just tell people, you know, everyone knows everyone, and that's really good unless you're naughty.
4: Yeah.
27: Like, you ever tried to carry on an affair, you know, just try getting away with that in Darwin. Now, someone will run into you at Casuarina Shopping Square or somewhere. So as long as you're a good boy or a good girl, you shouldn't worry that everyone sees you or fear of being seen.
4: Yeah. Okay. So did it come topsy-turvy for you in the Casuarina food court for the affair, Janice?
27: No, I never

0: was when we called you up and said,
1: You
0: "You've got an
1: called me
0: American
1: instead of the
0: accent."
1: other way around. Yeah. Or
0: Jealous.
1: I'm an ex-American, and you reached out to me, so I must be
0: Oh.
1: known and part of the community.
0: Oh, thank you, Janice. I'll put you on hold so John can talk to you.
1: Okay,
0: We'll talk to you
1: cheers.
0: soon. Bye. It's 11 past four on ABC Radio at Darwin. A very simple question today. Tickets to Back to Below. And so this is an award-winning theatre piece. It's going to be really amazing. When was that moment that you realised that you belong? Yep, this is home, or this is where I am. This is who. This is my peeps. This is my tribe. This is, whatever it is, 1300 057 222. Maybe you knew you belonged the first time you gave someone two directions using a pub that closed 15 years ago. Oh, it's just down there, past Dixtal 6. When did you realise you belong here? Tell me your moment. You could be off to see Back to Below. 1300 057 222 is the number to call. Maybe you run away from a honeymoon, like Cool C might have, because their honeymoon is over, isn't it? 12 past 4.

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0: So we've got tickets back to Belo to give away today. So this is an award-winning theatre show, part of the Darwin Festival, a true story. Remember about that family who came to a small Queensland town from Sri Lanka?

0: found somewhere that they belong, so much so that when the federal government tried to deport them, their town stood up and fought to bring them home. So today, a very simple question: when did you realise you belong? You could belong in Darwin or belong where you are. When was it that moment? Might be belonging with a person. 1-300-057-222.
1: I think it was the first time ABC Radio actually phoned me rather than the other way around. And just, I think it was a July 4th.
0: Oh, yeah.
1: And they just phoned me to say, do I want to say on radio, what am I doing on U.S. Independence Day on July 4th as a person far away from the USA in Darwin? And I thought, wow, when ABC Radio Darwin reaches out to me, I must really belong here.
0: Oh, so that was Janice saying when we first called her and said, hey, you've got an American accent, tell us about July the 4th. She went, oh, I really belong here. Josh, hello, mate. How are you doing?
2: Good, Adam. How are you?
0: Very well. It's a Tuesday, so of course it's got to be good. When was it when you first went, oh, I think I belong?
2: Look, I drove up here in the dry season about 15 years ago, and I woke up the very first morning early, as you do up here, to the sound of a lot of birds. And it was the sound of my home, which is North Queensland and like tropical Australia. And it just hit me that I'd moved around a lot of places, but I suppose the connection to nature that you get in the Northern Territory and you can't escape is what made me feel at home.
0: It's really beautiful. Was that making you feel like your home where you grew up, or that your new home here?
2: Well, I think it was a segue, because I'd searched for home in a lot of places, and like right down the East Coast, and I moved from Katoomba up to Darwin, and I love every place I've lived in, but it just hit me like a ton of bricks. So obviously with the link to home, and they say that statistically we tend to move back to somewhere that has a bit of a reference to where we grew up. So a lot of people do eventually gravitate to their home.
0: Yeah. I understand that, because you go, I don't know, when I first moved here, and I grew up in Canberra in the 70s, and so people would say, what's Darwin like? And I went, oh, it's like Canberra in 1982, except hot. Because some of the designs of the old buildings are a similar thing. Yeah. And you know, when we could talk about the birds for a long time, because we were trying to push to change the statement for the Darwin to say Darwin City of Birds. So I think they might have included it now in their thing, because I reckon that should be on our number plates, shouldn't it? Because I think we've got, Liz was talking about before, we've got some extraordinary percentage of the Australian bird population lives with us.
2: Yeah, indeed. Look, I was thinking back to the old, wasn't there a number plate for the NT, which is now Outback Australia, which used to be Nature Territory?
0: Yeah, there was.
2: And I think that's one of the strongest suits of this region. And it's what I think a lot of people live here for, whether they know it or not.
0: You wake up in the morning, the sun is streaming through. Luckily, if you're lucky enough to have louvers, and then you're hearing the bird sounds. It's delightful. Thank you so much, Josh. I'll put you on hold so John can get your details. Let's talk soon.
2: Thank you.
0: See you, mate.
2: Soon.
0: Bye.
2: Bye.
0: ABC Radio Darwin, Adam Steer with you. It is 19 past four. So today, when did you realise you belong? That's the question. You can win a double pass to Back to Below, which is one of the award-winning theatre pieces for the Darwin Festival. But before that, there's a cool thing called the Fringe Festival, which is on at the moment. In a second, you are going to hear from some world-class performers who are, I would suggest, running the gauntlet to get to Darwin in time to get on stage. But anyway, we'll work that out in just a second. Here's the White Stripes to get you in the mood. ABC Darwin, Adam Steer with you.

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1: This is Adam Steer.
0: Think smoky jazz club. Vintage glamour, burlesque, and then throw in a little sideshow just to make sure nobody gets too comfortable. Delightfully Scarlet, a vintage affair is coming to the Darwin Fringe, bringing together, as I said, jazz, burlesque, sideshow, and some Australia's top cabaret talent for a show that promises a bit of old school glamour with a distinctly mischievous edge. And it's the first time they've taken it to Fringe. Sophie Le Delightful, hello. How are you doing?
8: I'm very good. How are you?
0: Now, before we get to the program, I want you to answer this question that we've been pondering about today. When did you realise you belong? I mean, it's Brisbane at the moment, is it for you? Is it sort of...
8: Well, it's about an hour north. It's the Glasshouse Mountains region of the Sunshine Coast.
0: So, yeah, that's lovely, isn't it? So when was the moment you thought, I mean, you know... You and I, we've both lived in very many places around the place. And so you find your justification or your love for different areas. But in the Glasshouse Mountains, when was it when you went, yep, this is me. What, this is my tribe. This is my thing.
8: Well, I decided to move up here about halfway through COVID when I was living in Melbourne.
0: Oh, yeah, that's a good. That's point one.
8: Yeah, I really felt like that wasn't my place anymore.
0: Yep. Yep, that's fair enough.
8: So break between lockdowns and I shot up here and, it's just so gorgeous and it's a real reset for me because, you know, I've lived in London in my early 20s and that was perfect for me at that time, like working in the music industry and that kind of thing. And then moving from there to Melbourne, that was a perfect extension of that to really get into my cabaret and burlesque career and make the most of that really artsy scene. And now, you know, I'm 41, so I feel like this home now is the pace that I need, the beauty of nature and people just being like adventure lovers and also there's not the saturation of the arts that down in Melbourne. So there's things that we can really try and get people to experience up here that they may not have.
0: You can take more risks.
8: Yeah, in a way. You can... Like it's a bit of a it's a to and a fro, you know, because people up here, whilst they haven't seen a lot of things, sometimes you can't go too hard too fast. you got to time it.
0: So what happens on this stage? So you say jazz, burlesque and a sideshow. Just how dangerous is this going to get?
8: I don't want to give it away, but I can probably give you an idea. So there's some sharp nails that my performance partner likes to play with, like a lot of them in the same area. And I, you know, I like to help her out by, you know, standing on her and, like doing a little sandwich and sitting on her and, you know, just like stuff, fun stuff like that, you know?
0: So you're talking about Scarlet Tinkerbell, one of Australia's top burlesque performers and your BFF. We were talking earlier on today, this is the first time you've done a two-hander together. That's weird. Why?
8: Well, because we always have cast shows and, you know, we like to do big productions where we've got fire and big finales and choreographed stuff and really, you know, have that wow factor and involve a lot of our other really talented friends. And we just thought, you know, like let's flip it on its head. You know, let's see what we can pull out of our repertoires of, you know, 10, 20 years of performing and see if we can really use the connection we have off the stage and see if it works on stage.
0: And what would you say makes someone genuinely great at burlesque, you know, because it's theatre, it's storytelling, it's a whole bunch of things and tease at the same time. Is that right? Is that a way to say
8: it? Yeah, no, that's a really good way to look at it. I think one way is just they make it look effortless. You know, they've just got so much confidence and in their experience and knowing the steps and everything. You know, you can't really you can never know all the little nuances because they weave them in so seamlessly into their acts. And it's really beautiful to see, especially when you get into the burlesque community and you see how hard they work and the people who just start out compared to the experienced people, you know?
0: You're at ABC Darwin, Adam Steer with you this afternoon. Your guest is Sophie Le Delightful, who's one part of a very good, or very exciting show that's coming up for the Fringe Festival tomorrow. It's called Le Delightfully Scarlet, a Vintage Affair. Burlesque has this long history, Sophie, of being funny, provocative, and sometimes political. How much of that tradition is in this show?
8: So I think probably in this show, we, because it is a vintage affair, we lean a little bit more into the classic side of things. However, the fusion that Scarlet Tinkerbell brings with the sideshow, and, you know, that's not really classical. That's not traditional burlesque. That's definitely fusion burlesque. And so she's sort of, her characters and her onstage persona kind of melds all of it, but we are leaning in the style, you know, costume-wise and everything with the music, into the more of the classical. So it's interesting. It's not like one or the other. It's a real melting pot, and that's what I think people will find good to watch.
0: Yeah, and you know, Darwin Fringe, you get to, you know, it's an opportunity to see some world-class acts, I would say. You've done quite a bit of work in Darwin before. How great is this time of the year? Is that truly why you're just coming up here, so you can thaw out a little?
8: I can't wait to see some of the other performances on that schedule. Tell me about it. Yeah. It just comes alive. I mean, a lot of the times I come to Darwin, it is in this really busy June, July period. And you just can't see everything you want to see. There's just so much going on at the same time. And the city just comes alive. So every time it's a bit different. And I'm looking forward to what this year might bring.
0: Absolutely. So here's the key for you, Sophie. When is the show and when are you flying?
8: Okay. So we're flying at about 9:30 tomorrow morning, and then so, you know, a few hours in the air, and then we've got our tech 3 till 5, and then our show is at 10, same day. So you know, it's just the life of a showgirl. It's just the way that it's what you have to do.
0: Okay.
8: That is our opening night.
0: Yeah. Yes. So opening night tomorrow night. That's 10 o'clock. I think you've got some dress ups for that. How many shows have you got across the season?
8: We have 4 shows. So there's tomorrow, Wednesday, that's 10 till 11. We've got Friday, also 10 till 11. And then we've got a bit of an earlier one on Saturday, 8 till 9. And then our last show on Sunday is an afternoon matinee.
0: Oh, well, 5. I cannot wait to see your work. Thank you so much for your time today. Fly safe. No Fly problem. On time, please. I've my fingers are crossed for you.
8: Yes, I'm already sending a bit nervous. Virgin all of my positive energy.
0: Exactly. Sorry, your flight's cancelled and due tomorrow. No! So we're not talking that. Shh. I didn't even say
8: that. This is the second flight. Another airline already tried that on me. So yeah, this is the one.
0: You'll be safe. Thank you, Sophie. We'll talk soon. See ya.
8: Thank you so much.
0: Bye. There's Sophie Le Delightful. So the show, the first of the shows, is on tomorrow. I think it's a preview show, and then you can check the Fringe Guide for more details. 4:30 already. Oh my gosh. Let's find out what's going on in our ABC newsroom. It's a very good afternoon to Rio Davis.
4: Good afternoon, Adam. Making news, an independent report into the family circumstances of Kumanjai Little Baby before her disappearance and death has revealed her mother was the victim of domestic violence incidences throughout the child's life. The interim review released today says there were child protection notifications made about the girl even before she was born, while her mother was pregnant. Reviewers also found her alleged murderer, Jefferson Lewis, was not believed to be known by her immediate family. The draft report, handed down today, says they have not been able to draw a direct link between the notifications made before her death and the circumstances leading to her abduction. The federal government has announced $25 million in funding for recovery in war-ravaged Gaza and to strengthen the institutional foundations of the state of Palestine. Australia will give $15 million to the United Nations Horizon Fund, which brings together UN agencies to rehabilitate essential infrastructure. The support package also includes $10 million to the World Bank's Palestinian Fund for Reconstruction and Development to strengthen the Palestinian Authority's financial management. And in sport, Adelaide Crows forward Darcy Fogarty will miss 3 matches after losing his appeal against the penalty imposed for striking Sydney's Harry Cunningham in Adelaide's win over the Swans. Fogarty's counsel unsuccessfully argued, although the contact was made high, it was not an intentional act. Cunningham was ruled out of the rest of the game with concussion and will miss this week's local derby against GWS. Adam, there'll be more news at 5.
0: Thank you. So, look, we're going to get to this inevitable question in a second.
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0: I mean, maybe you came for 6 months and stayed for 20 years. Maybe one day Darwin just stopped being where you lived and became home. When did you realise you belong? Your story could win tickets to Back to Bilo. What about for you, Rio? When do you realise that you belong in a place? It doesn't have to be Darwin. It can be anywhere.
4: I don't know if I've had that moment with Darwin, to be honest. I remember having that moment with Gippsland, which is where I'm from initially, because I was lucky enough to sort of go away for uni and then come back during COVID and then realizing that actually, like, the place you grew up is really special. So I remember that moment. I'm not sure I've quite had that moment yet with Darwin.
0: Well, in the Gippsland moment, what can you remember about that moment where you went, this is a bit of me. I don't mind this.
4: I think it's probably to do with journalism, like having the professional license to go out and talk to really interesting people who you share this connection to a place with. I think that was it for me. Yeah. Speaking to really cool people and going, oh, actually there is a lot going on here. Yeah.
0: And I'm part of it.
4: Yeah, exactly.
0: Yeah. Cool. Thanks, Rhea. We'll hear from you later. Rhea Davis will be with you at 5 today.
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0: So when was that moment? You went from new here to I belong here when you survived your first wet. It doesn't even have to be about Darwin, you know. Was it knowing everyone at the markets complaining that 24 degrees is freezing? When did you realise you belonged? Tell me you could be off to an award-winning theatre show for the Darwin Festival called Back to Bilo. I've got a double pass to give away before the end of the program today. Josh has already given his idea.
12: I drove up here in the dry season about 15 years ago, and I woke up the very first morning early, as you do up here, to the sound of a lot of birds. And it was the sound of my home, which is North Queensland and, like, tropical Australia. And it just hit me that I've moved around a lot of places, but I suppose the connection to nature that you get in the Northern Territory and you can't escape.
0: It's a beautiful recollection. What about for you? 1300 057 222. Let's see what's going on with the traffic while you're thinking.
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13: Good afternoon. No accidents or breakdowns at the moment. The usual busy spots, though, including McMinn Street in the city, the Stuart Highway, Waldo, Wedderley and Berrima, Tiger Brennan Drive at Tivinsale Road, McMillan's Road at Amy Johnson Avenue, and roadworks continuing to on Lico Road near the Palmerston Hospital. Current travel time between Palmerston and the city around 23 minutes. To report a traffic issue, send a message via ABC Listen. That's the latest traffic on ABC Darwin.
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0: Sally Carter, Senior Forecaster at the Weather Bureau. When was it for you, Sally, that you thought, I think I belong. I think I belong here?
14: It was actually, I used to fly up from Melbourne to Darwin via, I think I actually do Melbourne, Adelaide, Alice, Darwin. And it was walking in to Alice Springs Airport and just the smell of the when you get to the gum tree or the eucalyptus oil, that sort of gummy smell, and I thought, nah, this is where I belong, as in the territory.
0: Yeah, it's the it's often, isn't it? It's connected to nature. It's interesting, isn't it?
14: Yeah.
0: Well, speaking about nature, how is our nature today for the top end of the Northern Territory? What's the weather doing?
14: Well, it's relatively dry, not too hot if you're near the coast. We only got to 30 for Darwin. bit warmer inland. Middle Point got to 33.5, but Nunamar only got to 31.7 and Bachelor 30.7. Further inland, Catherine didn't even crack 30. They got 29 exactly.
15: Whoa.
14: So, yeah. Yeah, so it has been a fairly pleasant day. So it's been dry and not too hot, so that's probably the main thing. There could be a little bit of clouds forming over the top end over the next few days, but it's going to be fairly patchy. But Darwin, we're looking at 18 to 31 for tomorrow. If you're going a little bit further inland, say Berry Springs, 15 to 32. So cool nights, that's probably the thing to remember. We are seeing cool nights, and we're looking at those minimums of anywhere between 19 and 21 for the next week. So it's so on the cool side. If you're out in Kakadu, 17 to 32 for Jabiru. Maningrida is 18 to 30. Nhulunbuy, 20 to 28. And only a chance of showers increasing at the end of the week, but that's really the only area that's going to see any precipitation. If we head down to Catherine, we're looking at 8 to 30, so pretty chilly night. It does get a little bit warmer. We do get it with that cloud coming over, and then we do get that next surge coming through as well, which would just keep those minimums up a little bit as well.
0: Okay. Thank you so much, Sally. Have a lovely day. We'll talk soon.
14: Will do. Thanks. Bye.
0: There's Sally Cutter, Senior Forecaster at the Weather Bureau. Adam Steer with you today. The moment you went from I'm new here to I belong here, surviving your first wet, was it knowing people at the markets? What was it? 1-300-057-222 is the number to call. You can text 0487-991-057. Maybe you knew you belonged because it was the first time you gave someone directions using a pub or a business that closed 10 years ago. What is it? 1-300-057-222 is the number to call.
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0: Yeah, in fact, Neil will be with you in the next 20 minutes or so. So if you do have some questions about the air show or what goes on, something you were curious about, I'd suggest now's the time to get them in. Just text them in, please, 0487-991-057. We've got the bosses of the air show for you after 5 o'clock. 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
0: But today, I do have tickets to Back to Bilo to give away. This is an award-winning theatre piece about, remember that Sri Lankan family that were in a Queensland town? Borrelia? They were going to be deported. Town went, no, we like them. Fought up to bring them home. So today, a very simple question. When did you realise you belong?
18: I think it was the first time ABC Radio actually phoned me rather than the other way around. And I think it was a July 4th.
0: Oh, yeah.
18: And they just phoned me to say, do I want to say on radio?

0: am I doing on US Independence Day on?
1: I drove up here in the dry season about 15 years ago, and I woke up the very first morning early, as you do up here, to the sound of a lot of birds. And it was the sound of my home, which is North Queensland and like tropical Australia. And it just hit me that this, I've moved around a lot of places, but the connection to nature that you get in the Northern Territory and you can't escape.
2: It was actually, I used to fly up from Melbourne to Darwin via, I think I actually do Melbourne, Adelaide, Alice, Darwin. And it was walking in to Alice Springs Airport, and just the smell of bush, when you get to the gum tree or the eucalyptus oil, that sort of gummy smell.
3: What was yours though? 1300 057 222. You complained when it was freezing, when it dropped below 25 degrees. When did you realise you belong, or maybe belong here? Tell me your moment. You could be off to see Back to Bilo at the Darwin Festival. 1300 057 222. CJ, hello. Happy Tuesday. How are you doing?
4: Yeah, good, mate. Good, mate. Just doing a session in the gym. And I just heard your conversation, so I thought I'd add a bit.
3: That's good. So you've been lifting the weights while you've been listening to ABC Darwin. That's good. Good work.
4: Yeah.
3: All right.
4: So anyway, I'm an SA boy, rural, loved all the outdoorsy things, fishing, shooting, all that sort of thing. And I went to boarding school, Scotch College in Adelaide, and I met up with a couple of Darwin boys there. And they just told me about the place. And immediately after that, I joined the forces. And my first preference was Darwin. And I've been in and out a few times. And now I'm semi-retired and back here and love it. And that was 1979 that they told me about it. And I love it because it's the last frontier, mate. Still no boat licenses, no rego, all the rubbish that people just add on to make money. You need a fishing license in some states now, you know. And there's no fish to catch, shall we? Like, just keep NT how it is. I still hear a few fireworks banging off at night now, and it shouldn't be. And I just grin, yeah, we're in the NT. At least we've still got them, and I don't complain about that either. So, yeah, if you don't like it, go down south, everyone.
3: 79, you hear about it. It's the year of the kids, right? You're at boarding school. You go, oh, I'm going to go there, the frontier. This is going to be fun. When you first stepped up here, when you were here, because you did different jobs here, right? When was the time when you went, was it the first moment you got here? You went, I've arrived. Hi, everyone, I've got here. What happened?
4: Oh, yeah, it was. And it was the old Darwin Airport too. And it was in the middle of the wet season. I'm just grinning. This is me. And it was unreal. Everything had the old Nightcliff pub there out on the waterfront. Just all the NT things. You know, and the old sand drags out in the bush there where the bikers used to run, and everyone used to turn up then, and the rodeos used to have out there. Everyone's sitting around the card table, you know, playing cards when there's a raging bull running around the ring, all that sort of thing. Like, this is me.
3: Good on you, mate. Hey, we'll put you, I'll get John to get you. Actually, he's disappeared somewhere, so you just have to, I'll put you on hold. He'll come to you in a second. Thank you, mate. We'll talk soon. See ya.
4: Pleasure.
3: There's a CJ in Howard Springs. Can you beat that? He just went, I just heard about it at boarding school and I got here and it was everything I wanted. It was like a good fortune. And Zoe asked for this yesterday after we were playing L7, so I'm giving it to you today. PJ Harvey.

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0: 1300 057 222. If you want to win tickets to the award-winning theatre show for the Darwin Festival, Back to Belo, I have a double pass to give away today. True story about a family who came to a small Queensland town from Sri Lanka. You remember them. And found somehow they belonged. So much so that remember when the federal government tried to deport them, their town stood up and said, no, bring them home. So today, a very simple question. When did you realise you belong here? Chris and Malagi, hello.
5: Hello. G'day, Adam. How you doing?
0: Very well. I'll just get you to turn down your radio because it echoes in my head.
5: Because I'm on the speakerphone.
0: Oh, yeah.
5: The car.
0: That's right.
5: Is that
0: you,
5: okay?
0: Yeah, that's okay. You tell me the story, I won't talk.
5: Well, it was about my fourth year up here, and I started to realise why people left because of the heat and humidity. And I went down to Melbourne to visit my sisters in July, middle of winter, of course. 4:30 in the afternoon in their backyard, the shadows are long, it's grey, dreary, wet, and I just remembered I hate being cold. I'm living in Darwin forever.
0: I know, I remember that same kind of story. I'm going to go back to Melbourne. I love Melbourne. And then I caught the Tiger Air flight in the middle of the bush where you had to go to, and I got down there and I forgot socks and I was freezing. It's awful, isn't it? And then you go, I am never doing winter again. How many times have you had to do winter since then?
5: No, I think I've avoided it every year.
0: Yes, good boy.
5: Yes, good boy.
0: Good work, mate. I'll just, I will put you on hold. Sajan will get your details and we'll put you in the choosing hat for later on today. Thank you so much for your call. 1300 057 222. Dougie, g'day. How are you doing? Happy Tuesday.
6: Hey. Hey, thanks, mate. How are you going?
0: Yes. So tell me when you went, yep, I know I'm here. This is where I belong.
6: Well, this is way back in July of 1979, Adam. Me and a couple of mates, two carloads of us, we drove up from Shepparton, Victoria, just for the weekend, you know, as young blokes do. You know?
0: Yeah. How many days did it take you to get here for the weekend?
6: we were driving sort of around the clock when there was dirt roads and hitting kangaroos. That was a It was about 3 days, but it was a mission. Don't worry about that.
0: What kind of car were you in to do that in 3 days?
6: I had a HR station wagon.
0: Oh, yeah. So one.
6: I drove that to Darwin twice from Victoria.
0: HR station wagon. So that's got the high beam on the foot, doesn't it? Does it next to the?
6: It does. Yeah. Press the button on the floor. Yeah, that's right.
0: Anyway, so there you go. In your high beam car on the floor.
6: Well, so anyway, so we got here on a Friday night. And the first night I slept here at the Shell 24 outside the airport gates. Yeah. So then we come to town and bugger me, the Bougainvillea Festival was on. We didn't even know. You know, parades, the whole lot. So yeah, this is pretty good. So I can still plainly remember, and I've got photos of it, standing on the corner of Smith and Nucky. This is even before the mall was built. So the mall was getting built at the time and having a few beers, stubby cooler. Anyway, a policeman came up to me, tapped me on the shoulder, and he said to me, he goes, listen, young fella, that's a can of Coke you got in that stubby cooler, isn't it? And I'm pretty sharp on the uptake, and I go, yes, sir, it is. And he says, good. And he just walked away. And what it was a red can, but it was Melbourne Bitter, not Coke.
0: Yeah, so you weren't allowed to be drinking in the streets, is what you're saying.
6: No. In Victoria, in Shepparton, they throw you in the clink and lock you up for public drinking, and in Darwin, he just turned a blind eye because me and about 4,000 other people were as well. And I thought to myself, on that very moment, I thought to myself, this is the place for me.
0: Aww.
6: So went and got a job over in Queensland for a couple of months. Then the following year, I drove back to Darwin, and that was 46 years ago, and I'm still here.
0: Yeah, and, you know, welcome. We'd like you here, Ben. It's really great. Hooray, good choice.
6: I knew I belonged, Adam. I knew I belonged.
0: Dougie, thank you so much. I'll put you on hold. So John will have a yarn to you. Thanks, mate. 1300 057 222. Oh, when was the moment you thought that, or you knew that you belonged? Let me know. 1300 057 222.
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0: Now, the moment that I knew that I probably didn't belong talking to you on the radio was last week when I woke up with what ended up being some type of lurgy that I have not experienced in a long time. A lurgy that left me flat as a tack, as I was saying yesterday, in bed, slept for, I felt like a week. I think it's the same lurgy that collapsed the Rocky Horror Picture Show just a week or two before. So what's going on? I've had my vaccinations. It wasn't COVID. What is it? Dr. Ashish Yadav is the chief health physician at the Centre of Disease Control. Dr. Ashish, welcome to the program. Are we having a particularly bad viral moment around Darwin?
7: Thanks, Adam, for having me. Yes, you're right. Influenza or flu, that's what we commonly call it. It is circulating in the territory. And since the beginning of this year, we've almost had 727 confirmed cases, mostly in the top end, Catherine and East Arnhem. And that has resulted in almost over than 200 hospitalizations and unfortunately two deaths as well.
0: So two deaths, that's from influenza A, is it?
7: Yes, yes.
0: Okay. And I mean, but I went to the doctor, obviously I did a medical certificate, and they were saying, yeah, it's just viral, it's everywhere, it's horrible. What's the difference between an influenza and just some virus that's knocking me out for a week?
7: Yeah, I mean, although influenza can usually be a very mild disease, but it can cause severe illness compared to other viral illnesses, and that's why it can sometimes require hospitalization, and then it can even cause complications such as cardiac diseases and even stroke.
0: And so when is the point where you think, oh no, I've got influenza rather than I've just got a nasty virus? How do you distinguish that as the sufferer and the patient?
7: Yeah, exactly. So influenza usually tends to have an abrupt onset. And if you have symptoms like tiredness, fever, headache, you have sore throat, cough, runny nose, and if you're sneezing a lot, those are the warning signs. And then we would recommend you visit your GP, the very thing you can. Yeah.
0: And I mean, with these illnesses, these viruses, they do like to pass and spread themselves around. How contagious are they? When are they most contagious? Is it like many of those things that you're the most contagious before the symptoms even start?
7: Yeah, what we usually recommend is if you are experiencing influenza-like symptoms, you should ideally stay at home until all the symptoms have resolved, or for at least 24 hours after having a fever.
0: Okay. And so is there anything else we can do to avoid? I just blame the southerners. They've all come up here to enjoy our dry season and they're giving me the lurgy.
7: Absolutely. Yeah. I mean, most of these influenza cases can be managed at home. You just need to rest up, make sure you are hydrated. You can take ibuprofen or paracetamol to relieve pain or fever. So, yeah, if you have some real concerns, then you should contact your GP.
0: Okay. Dr. Ashish, before I let you go, when was the moment you knew that I've just come here, but now I belong here? When was the moment? Have you had that in Darwin yet, that experience where you go, oh, this is my time, this is my space?
7: That was the last dry season in 2025.
0: What happened?
7: I mean, I was just blown away with the lovely weather, the activities, the shows, everything. Yeah, it was just awesome, awesome feeling.
0: Oh, thank you, Dr. Ashish. Well, you're welcome. Stay here.
7: Thank you.
0: Good to hear from you. See you. Bye.

0: Adam of the Ants, at music on ABC Radio. Darwin, keep your stories coming. 1300 057 222. When was the moment you went from I'm new here to I belong here? We've got the air show bosses for you after the news. Don't go anywhere.
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5: Good afternoon, Rio Davis with ABC News. A Northern Territory Labor MLA has accused the CLP government of committing cultural genocide with its controversial Child Protection Bill. The bill prompted the resignation of the NT Children's Commissioner and a large protest outside Parliament this morning, with critics saying it weakens the legal principle acknowledging the importance of culture and community to Aboriginal children. Today in Parliament, Member for Daly, Duran Young, attacked the government for not listening to Aboriginal leaders.
6: The best place for our kids is to be on their country. What we are seeing from this government is cultural genocide.
5: The government rejected the accusation as well as criticisms. The bill will make it easier for Aboriginal children to be removed from their families. A protester who was arrested over blocking the road to Pine Gap Defence Base says she was lucky to get a fine without conviction. Police arrested two people this morning when activists used a car to block Hatts Road, southwest of Alice Springs. The action followed yesterday's peaceful protest of around 200 people outside the joint US-Australian defence facility. Art of Resistance activist Ahana Nayag locked herself to the steering wheel of the car in today's blockade.
7: I got a fine of like $500. I got no conviction and no bail conditions. I'm extremely privileged to have the consequences that I did receive.
5: Northern Territory police have been involved in a four-car crash while responding to an incident in Alice Springs. Emma Masters reports.
8: The crash occurred after midday just outside a car wash on South Terrace near the corner of Baggett Street near the CBD. It involved a police paddy wagon, a station wagon, van and a ute. St John Ambulance says no one was seriously injured, but two people were taken to hospital with minor injuries and two others involved transported themselves. Police say officers were responding to an unrelated incident when the crash occurred and say the matter is under investigation.
5: The chair of Australia's Productivity Commission has urged the federal government not to overcomplicate its proposed laws for AI data centres. The Prime Minister announced last week mandatory national standards for large data centres would force new facilities to minimise water usage and underwrite or supply their own power. The regulations will be developed in the coming months, with the government aiming to have the legislation pass Parliament early next year. Danielle Wood says the rules should focus on power and water.
9: We want to be able to build data centres in this country. That's important. We don't want the everything bagel approach to regulation where we pile in all these nice-to-haves. We want to focus really on what are the harms that we're really trying to limit here.
5: Overseas, Iran has attacked a tanker in the Strait of Hormuz, forcing its crew to abandon ship as the US conducted another round of airstrikes targeting Iran over control of the key waterway. Tweong Fitzpatrick reports.
10: The 10 consecutive nights of US airstrikes haven't compelled Tehran to loosen its grip on the strait. Even as the US and Iran inch closer to all-out war again, Iran's interior minister travelled to Pakistan, a key mediator in the conflict for talks. However, it remains unclear just what new deal could be reached to end the fighting after the interim deal signed last month has crumbled. Shipping through the Strait of Hormuz has largely stalled, and as fighting intensifies, both sides have targeted civilian infrastructure relied on by millions of people.
5: And in sport, Collingwood coach Craig McRae says they'll continue to support AFL Premiership player Bobby Hill amid reports of his rumoured exit from the football club. The 2023 Norm Smith medalist is contracted until the end of 2030, but hasn't taken to the field at a senior level in almost a year. It's been suggested the Magpies are in the process of negotiating an exit with the small forwards manager. McRae says Hill will always have a place at the club.
11: I've not proven any conversations like that or around management and other things. So I'll leave others to do those things. But again, just try to provide a platform where Bobby feels safe and a sense of belonging to be able to be in that building.
5: In the weather for today, it's partly cloudy in the Barkly and northern Simpson districts, sunny elsewhere. Darwin's reaching a top of 30 degrees today, Katherine a top of 29, Tennant Creek 27, and in Alice Springs it's reaching a top of 22 degrees today. You're up to date with the latest in ABC News. It's 5 past 5.
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0: 5 past 5. When did you realise you belong? Maybe you came to the Territory for 6 months 20 years ago. Maybe it was when you survived the first wet, the first neighbour who stopped treating you like the new person, or maybe it was something tiny one day when you looked around and you thought, yep, this is home. These are my people. I belong here. That's at the heart of the Darwin Festival show Back to Bilo, which is that story, the true story. You remember that Sri Lankan family who made a home in the small Queensland town of Bilawila? And when the federal government tried to deport them, something extraordinary happened. The town stood up for them because as far as Bilo was concerned, that family belonged. So you can get your hands on tickets to Back to Bilo to give away today. I'll be giving them away to you this afternoon to tell me, when did you realise you belong? It doesn't have to be here in Darwin, but when did you realise you belong? Maybe you weren't born here. Maybe you never planned to stay. What was the moment the Territory or your home became home?
19: For me to say, do I want to say on radio, what am I doing on US Independence Day on July 4th as a person far away from the USA in Darwin? And I thought, wow, when ABC Radio Darwin reaches out to me, I must really belong here.
20: I drove up here in the dry season about 15 years ago, and I woke up the very first morning early, as you do up here, to the sound of a lot of birds. And it was the sound of my home, which is North Queensland and like tropical Australia. And it just hit me that I'd moved around a lot of places, but the connection to nature.
21: The smell of of bush, when you get to the gum tree or the eucalyptus oil, that sort of gummy smell, and I thought, nah, this is where I belong. As in,
22: I went down to Melbourne to visit my sisters in July, middle of winter, of course, 4:30 in the afternoon in their backyard. The shadows are long. It's grey, dreary, wet. And I just remembered, I hate being cold. I'm living in Darwin forever.
23: I can still plainly remember, and I've got photos of it, standing on the corner of Smith and Nucky, this evening before the mall was built, having a few beers, stubby cooler. Anyway, a policeman came up to me, tapped me on the shoulder, and he said to me, he goes, listen, young fella, that's a can of Coke you got in that stubby cooler, isn't it? And I'm pretty sharp on the uptake, and I go, yes, sir, it is. And he says, good. And he just walked away. And what it was a red can, but it was Melbourne Bitter, not Coke. Victoria, in Shepparton, they throw you in the clink and lock you up for public drinking. And in Darwin, he just turned a blind eye because me and about 4,000 other people were as well.
0: So this afternoon, if you want to win, I've got one double pass. Obviously, there's some very good entries. I think we might just put them in the sorting hat today to try and sort it out. When was the moment that you went, yep, this is where I belong? Maybe you weren't born here. Maybe you never planned to stay. But when was it? 1-300-057-222. While you're thinking about that, I've got some special guests for you. Because, I mean, we have been banging on about it. Actually, I'm going to give you an important message about it. We'll do it like this way. No, I won't. We'll do it this way. If you're anywhere near Minter Beach this Thursday, there'll be a very good reason to look up. The sky over Darwin is about to become a stage. Fast jets, precision flying, serious noise, and some extraordinary aircraft, and a squadron of aviators taking to the skies for the Mindle Beach Air Show. That's the good bit. Somehow they have decided to give me a microphone. So thankfully I'll be sharing it with someone who actually knows what he's talking about. Squadron leader, Wing Commander Neil Whitehead. Neil, hello. How are we going?
2: Hi, Adam. I am feeling chipper and great to be here.
0: Because you and I have been hanging out in the man flu box together, don't we?
2: Yeah, call each other yesterday. Suffering, I've got to be honest. Just about getting over it.
0: So, you have commentated on air shows across the globe, around the world, and on Thursday, your next assignment may be your most dangerous yet, because you're sharing a microphone with me at Mindle Beach.
2: I am, and I've got to say, I'm looking forward to it tremendously.
0: Yeah, and your fellow man in camouflage today is Flight Lieutenant Greg Hinks. He's also flown the coop to have a chat with you, Hinksy.
3: Hinksy.
0: Let me turn it on for you. There's a microphone.
3: Oh, it works. No. Hinksy is fine. Hinksy? You absolutely call me that.
0: Welcome. Tell me about your... What do you do with the air show stuff?
3: Well, I'm a public affairs officer within the Air Force. I'm a reservist. My actual civilian full-time career is not unlike yourself. I work in radio. And I'm very lucky that I've got to work alongside Squadron Leader Whitehead in air shows. We started our commentary career together back in 2023.
2: We're talking. Yeah, we are going back a little bit.
3: The big Avalon air show down in Victoria. And we've been doing bits and pieces together ever since then. This, what we're doing on Thursday, is a little bit different. Squadron Leader Whitehead will be with yourself, and I'll be hosting the Air Force live stream. So if you can't make it to Mindle Beach, you can actually tune in online on the Air Force YouTube, and you'll be able to watch everything. We'll have all the vision there and commentary, and of course guests as well.
0: Yes, and you can turn it down so you can... No, it's fine. tell me about that. So how long have you been in as a...

0: Beams is a pretty phenomenal activity to be part of.
1: I know, but you're not like 22 where you've gone, I'm going to be doing, because usually people would go and do reservist. Remember when they, I think for our age, when they were offering, they said, come and be a reservist and we'll pay for your hex debt or whatever they were going to do at that time. You're a more mature person going into the reservist. Was it just you went, right, that's it, I just need to hang around the planes? What was it?
0: No, it was something that I was actually considering for quite some time, and the opportunity came up and I just took it by the horns and went with it. My workplace was fantastic with, supporting me to do that, just with the skills that I've got working with the Air Force. And, in the media space, we get to do things, everything from writing articles through to hosting a live stream around the world with the Mindle Beach flying display.
1: And are you doing that on a full-time basis for some of it, or are you doing it on a part-time basis? So you're at the reservist once a week and then you go off on your month sojourn or something?
0: Well, it's a bit different for what we do in Air Force. So I get tasked on duties. So I'll work sometimes in the morning because I do a drive show, not unlike yourself, down in Ipswich in Queensland. And so I can work within Air Force within the morning. I took leave for this week so that I could be up here in beautiful Darwin away from the freezing cold mornings of Ipswich and Amberley. So it's honestly one of the best things I ever did was to join the reserves. I thoroughly enjoy it, and it's the experiences I've had over the past 4 years are bucket list things.
1: What about the discipline? Stand up, sit down, turn around, those things.
2: He's not great at that.
0: I do as I'm told. The good squadron leader says, tells me what to do all the time.
1: 13 past five on ABC Radio. Don Adam Steer with you. Your special guest, squadron leader Neil Whitehood, who will be your co-host with myself at the Mindle Air Show on Thursday. And his flight lieutenant, Greg Hinks, who will be doing... Oh, his wingman, I was going to call him.
2: Yes,
0: yeah, that works. Yeah.
2: The thing I like about Greg is the fact he's got massive enthusiasm. I mean, he's only been doing this for 4 years. I've been doing this now for 45 years. there's a bit of a difference, but I still feel enthusiastic about these sort of things as well. And I've done air shows, like you said, all over the world now.
1: For someone standing on Mindle Beach on Thursday who's never seen a proper air show, what are they about to experience?
2: Well, we've got basically 20 different nations who have provided aircraft from all over the world. Some have come from the UK. We've got some from Germany. And it's going to be a mix of fast jets and heavies, as we call them. So the wide-bodied tankers, Charlie 130s, and even some of the smaller aircraft like the CN-235 from France, which is a small cargo aircraft. The thing is, it's all done in a 1.5 hour period. So everybody only gets a couple of minutes to do a quick orbit or a display. And we do finalize it. So we've got a couple of treats in store as well. So the MV-22 aircraft from the United States Marine Corps will do a display at the beginning. About 45 minutes into the display, we've got a handling display by an F-35 Lightning. And then to finish off, the mighty Super Hornet from Amberley.
1: A few spectacular moments overhead is what people see, but what goes on behind the scenes to get one aircraft into exactly the right patch of sky at exactly right second? How does that work?
2: There's a team, basically, called the Air Ops team, run by a group captain, and his job is to plan the air show from start to finish. And it's a really detailed and complex machine, effectively. So for about 6 months prior to the show, he will be getting in touch with all the different crews, finding out what aircraft are going to participate, and then putting that all together. And we've got to work on the taxi plan and then getting them airborne, moving around air traffic to get them in the right position before we then bring them into Mindle Beach. It's a tricky situation. So, the timings are very critical.
1: 5:15, we were talking off air earlier on this afternoon, and I was saying, I'm pretty sure this is quite unique in Australia to have an air show like that, but you're saying it's more unique than that, this thing that we're going to have on Thursday.
2: It is unique because, as I say, we are very limited in the amount of time we've got available. So we are trying to bring as many of the international participants into this as possible. They all want to take part. They all want to give something back. And the local community obviously love that. We were here 2 years ago. I think there were even more aircraft 2 years ago. So that was really very, very tight in the way we were sort of dealing with that. This is a similar situation. So some of the aircraft you will literally see fly past for about a minute, maybe do an orbit, and then

0: recover back into Darwin. Some of the aircraft are coming all the way from Amberley, so the tankers are getting airborne 3 or 4 hours earlier to make it, just to provide a 2-minute display, and then flying back to Amberley.
1: Well, flight left, and that's what's happening. Is the planes fly for a long time to get here?
2: They can do. A lot of the aircraft will be based at RAF Base Darwin. Obviously, they're here for an exercise, but Mendal Beach flying display is an absolute critical part of the pitch black, because it's us saying thank you to Darwin, because obviously, you know, we've been sharing their airspace, and you know the amazing people that come out and support. I was there 2 years ago on the beach, and just seeing, you know, upwards of 25,000 people all just looking up and, you know, coming up to us and talking afterwards and just saying how much they enjoyed the air show and that sort of thing. And we really encourage people to take photos and video, post it on socials, tag Air Force in as well, so that we can, you know, really share those out there. Because I tell you what, there are some spectacular photos that come out of this, particularly towards the end of the display when the Super Hornet comes in and it's, you know, coming on sunset, and it's pretty amazing.
1: If you've got a question you feel a little bit curious to ask but a little bit afraid to ask, you can text it in, please. 0487 991 0057. You can jump on ABC Listen, put on my big fat face, and there'll be a speech bubble there that you can also go on. 1300 057 222. I'm curious about both of you when you were kids.
0: Oh,
1: were you already the ones looking up every time you heard an aircraft overhead?
0: It was just after the Second World War for me.
1: So that was probably no.
0: I kid you. I mean, I was a real enthusiast when I was a kid. Manchester Airport was 5 miles away from where we lived, and I would force my dad to take me to go and look at all the aircraft. And it was much simpler then. You could go out onto the almost onto the tarmac and just wander around and have a look. And then we'd go to different air shows, which were fascinating. And you know, I really wanted to be a pilot. Unfortunately, did that for a very, very tiny short period of time, and then somebody said to me, "You really make a good controller." So that's what I ended up doing, and it ended up doing, as I say, a full career, basically, bar one day. So I've been unemployed for one day in 45 years and did 25 years in the Royal Air Force and then almost 20 years in the Royal Australian Air Force. So I'm a bit long in the tooth.
2: Well, I grew up in Ipswich, so right near RAF Base Amberley. So I was lucky enough, when I grew up, we had F-111s flying around. We have Iroquois and Blackhawks and Chinooks, because they were all part of the Air Force in those days. So I was really lucky to have that. And, you know, you'd look up and there'd be an F-111 flying over. And helicopters were always my favourite. So the good old Huey is my ultimate. But then, you know, as I joined my Air Force career and all that, I was lucky enough to go for a fly with the Super Hornet display team. And I think I've kind of moved on to fast jets now after having that experience. It was pretty amazing, yeah.
1: What were the Gs like doing that?
2: We did 6.8 G.
1: Yeah.
2: So you feel it. And after, we did an hour 10 in the jet. And we did the display. So I got to feel the display because obviously I commentate it. And the exhaustion at the end of it was amazing. Like, we got out of the aircraft and we went back into the ops room afterwards. And I was like, oh my goodness, I'm just exhausted because of the G forces and, you know, the turns and all that sort of thing. It was amazing. Like, it pinch yourself bucket list moment. Mm. And for me, being a media guy in Air Force, is just, you know, this is the sort of stuff that if the opportunity arrives, you just, you know, take it with both hands.
1: So I've been talking today about when you realised that you belong. You know, for a lot of people in Darwin, it's something to do with nature. When they wake up, they hear the birds or they breathe in the dry season. For you two, when you were obviously passionate about the planes, when was the time when you went, I'm getting paid, I belong, I've done it, I'm here?
0: For me, it was when I was posted to the E3 AWACS and started being part of a big crew on a big aeroplane, and then started getting really involved in quite a lot of combat operations, everything from Kosovo to Iraq to Afghanistan and so on and so forth. And then a real big moment for me, funnily enough, is the first time I ever arrived in Australia back in 1997, where we brought out an E3 Sentry from the UK. And I was just astonished, because the morning after, the first night frenzy, as it were, I woke up, opened the curtains of the hotel and thought, this is where I want to be. So I'm almost part of the competition.
1: 1300 057 222. That is the number to call. Your guests today, Greg Hinks, Flight Lieutenant, and Neil, White House Squadron Leader, Head of the Big Air Show on Thursday at Mindle Beach. A couple of questions coming through. We'll get to them in just a moment.
3: Hi, it's Trevor Chappell. I'm retiring from the ABC, but first, a party. Tune in to Overnights Live from Melbourne Museum on July 28.
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1: 22 past 5, just a couple of minutes left with the experts ahead of the air show at Mindle Beach on Thursday. So this is your time where you can text the questions in. And we can vet them, right? So you can text the questions 0487 99 1057. Maybe it's those questions that you're too afraid to ask. This is the way to do it. So we're going to start here. What time is the air show this Thursday Eve, says first question.
0: So the air show starts at 5 o'clock prompt and goes on till 6:30 prompt.
1: 6:29, in fact.
0: Timed to the second.
1: And why is it timed to that?
0: Because we are restricted on the amount of time we've got available because Darwin is an international airport, and so we are sharing it with the civilians, and they have certain pressures that they need to keep flying.
1: Okay, question one. So 5 till 6:29. Now, we're going to do a special broadcast. So Neil and I will be, what are we doing for the first hour? We're entertaining those on the beach from 3 to 4.
0: I think we're bigging it up, yeah.
1: We're entertaining people from 3 to 4 on the beach. And then from 4 o'clock, you can join us on 105.7 ABC Darwin. We will broadcast all the way through until 6:30 so that you can celebrate all of the entire air show. Question, though, for you, Hinksy, is what time is the Air Force show televised?
2: It'll be on at 5 o'clock. In fact, we'll probably start about 5 minutes before, yep, just so that we're prepped because, as Squadron Leader Whitehead said, promptly at 5 o'clock the Osprey will be flying in and you will hear it coming in. So it's quite loud and quite spectacular to see.
1: Scott texted this in on 0487 99 1057, and it's a good question because I was speaking to one of the Japanese F-35 pilots this morning about this very question. Scott asked this: how do you get the jets here? Do they fly them or come on aircraft carriers?
0: They fly them. So it doesn't matter where they're coming from, they fly them in. A lot of the aircraft are requiring air-to-air refueling. So if they're coming in from Germany, France, UK, Japan, they will require some form of refueling, or they stage through. So they'll fly for a couple of hours, land somewhere, refuel, keep going.
1: The Japanese pilot I was speaking to this morning on his F-35 flew here direct. He had to refuel for the, I think it was 7 to 8 hour flight. He had to refuel 6 times in the air.
0: That pretty much makes sense. Yeah.
1: And he wasn't allowed to listen to any music, apparently.
0: No. And he can't unstrap.
2: No, he can't.
1: So you've got to have some type of, you know, there'd be all kinds of things that you'd need for that, isn't there?
0: So certain aircraft, I mean, depending on where you are, they can, the fast jets can be airborne for 8-9 hours at a time, but they have to refuel quite a lot of times. For me, in a large aircraft, I just get up and go and get a cup of coffee and have, you know, a little break.
1: Yeah.
0: But that's just the way it is.
1: Yeah. So anyway, yeah, so some of those, yeah, and I was asking the fighter jet pilot, I was saying, but that's pretty squashy in there. And he goes, yep. So after 7 hours, he would have been pretty sore, I'd imagine. I mean, you were in it for an hour, not an F-35, but a fighter jet of sorts.
2: Well, look, you know, it's a tight cockpit. Yeah. So, you know, I could imagine if you're in it for like 8 to 10 hours that you'd be quite, you know, stiff when you got out.
1: Final two questions for you.
0: Yes.
1: Can you identify an aircraft just from the sound before you see it? Because I feel that is a dangerous game we might be able to play on Thursday.
2: Yes.
0: You can. To a certain extent, yes, you can.
1: Okay. Well, we'll see how it's going. So you guys have done a lot of commentating of air shows. So what's the one thing I absolutely must not say while a fighter jet is screaming over on Mindle Beach in the microphone?
2: Oh, that's a good
1: one. Yeah, I can say what I want. No one can hear me anyway.
2: The best experience I ever had, we did the Adelaide 500 and we had the Super Hornet display coming through and he did the high-speed entry. and it was very loud. And the presenter that I was on with hit the deck. So don't do that.
1: Yeah, I already had that experience at the Mindell opening.
2: Yeah.
1: I'd just been speaking to the air commander, and then the plane just appeared out of nowhere on the bank and scared the bejesus.
0: I think we've all had that experience at one time or another.
1: Yeah, so there is going to be an extraordinary amount of people down at the air show. So Darwin City Council have said, please get there early, follow the directions of the traffic controllers and consider alternative transport options to help reduce congestion. So the road closures will be in place from 3 o'clock. But anyway, catch a bicycle there. What TV channel is the question for the video people?
2: It'll be in the Air Force YouTube. So all you have to do is log on. You'll be able to watch it on your phones, your iPads, your devices, you know, hook it up to your TV. So you'll be able to watch between that 5 and 6.30 p.m. All on the Air Force YouTube page.
1: Yeah, absolutely. And jumping onto the Air Force socials, the RAAF socials, is a good way for you to know what they're calling volley. So basically the waves of the planes, when they are taking off, where they are taking off, and which planes are taking off, so that if you want to take some photos of different jets, you can. It'll just give you a better indication of when and where the activities are. Another question, is the only location Mindell Beach, or can you see planes further up the coast? It's a good question because there's some particularly good changes this year.
0: Yeah, so most of the aircraft you'll be able to see from East Point and north of that as they run in. So I think it's Casuarina Beach and up that sort of way.
1: So that's the first time. I think this is the first time they'll be coming down Casuarina Beach. So there is going to be, and you know, if you are right at Mindell, if you haven't seen it, it is extraordinary. I've been describing it as watching Transformers in the sky, because the planes can do things that you physically can't understand that they would possibly do. But you can watch it all the way up that beach. And then this time they are coming from Lee Point. So even if you're in that Casuarina area, you will see the planes flying over. You just won't see them doing their amazing things in the air. Scott wants to know, how do you go to the toilet in the air?
0: Well,
2: it's quite a little whitehead. You've been in a larger aircraft. I've been in a smaller one.
0: Yes, in smaller aircraft, there are procedures where you can unstrap and do certain bodily functions.
2: They have little kits.
0: It's not the ideal situation, but yes, it does happen.
1: Yeah, and then there'll be a pad or something just for urination or things like that.
2: Yeah, they've got little kits that they can use if they need to go.
0: Yeah, it's not an ideal situation when you land and then open the canopy and the ground crew are there. You know, it's not fun, but it's just one of those things.
1: Well, gentlemen, thank you so much for coming in today. We're going to see you on Thursday. We will be there bright and early from 3 o'clock. Come down and say g'day to us, and hopefully we'll have a fun time. Hey, am I getting a zipper suit?
0: I brought a spare one.
1: Yes. Not one. Great. See how we go. Thank you, you two. We'll talk later.
0: All right, thanks.
2: Thanks, Adam.
1: ABC Radio Darwin, Adam Steer with you this afternoon. That was Greg Hinks, Flight Lieutenant, and Neil Whitehouse, who's Squadron Leader. Neil and I will be at Mindell on... Actually, all three of us will be at Mindell on Thursday from about 3 o'clock. You'll be able to catch the broadcast from 4. So even if you're down there, take your headphones so you can hear. We can explain exactly what's going on. We do have some big speakers down there, so you should be able to hear some of it, but probably not all of it. Who knows what's going to go on? It's 5:30. Let's go to the newsroom. Rio Davis, hello.
6: Good afternoon, Adam. Making news, the Federal Minister for Indigenous Australians has cautioned the Northern Territory government against repeating past traumas inflicted by the child protection system, as the Territory government is poised to pass controversial reforms tonight. The NT government says the changes make child safety the top consideration when considering whether they should be removed from their families. While denying criticisms, it will weaken the Aboriginal child placement principle. NT Senator Malandiri McCarthy says the changes are occurring without proper consultation and against the advice of child protection experts, doctors and Aboriginal organisations, intensifying distrust between First Nations people and the NT government. Overseas, flash floods caused by torrential rain in eastern Afghanistan have killed at least 20 people and left more than 100 missing. The country's Taliban government says the city of Peran has suffered the brunt of the damage, with the city's mayor among those missing. Videos online show homes, shops and municipal buildings severely destroyed, and there are warnings heavy rain and flooding will continue in much of the country this week. And Australia's men's cricket team will field a full-strength test side for the first time in a year, with captain Pat Cummins, Josh Hazlewood and Nathan Lyon all named to return from injury against Bangladesh next month. Michael Nisa, Todd Murphy and Brendan Doggett have missed selection in the 13-player squad but will train with the group. Selectors now have to decide which bowler out of Hazlewood, Lyon or Scott Boland to leave out of the series opener in Darwin. Adam, there'll be more news at 6.
1: Yeah, we're going to hear from the head of Cricket NT in just a moment, who's talking about what an extraordinary team this is that will be playing in Darwin. My question for you, though, Rio, is it okay to wag school to watch the Test cricket?
6: Good question. I don't know. It probably depends. Are you more likely to get a cricket job or a real job?
1: No, it's about education, isn't it?
6: Yeah.
1: My 10-year-old is going to be wagging school.
6: Okay. So you're asking me to validate you. I see.
1: So I'm going to play hooky with him or whatever you play with
6: that. Right.
1: Thanks, Rio. We'll talk later. See ya. Rio will be with you back at 6, then straight after 6.
7: Hello, Samantha Donovan here on PM at 6:05. Hundreds protest against new child protection laws outside the Northern Territory Parliament. Also, Senator Pauline Hanson flags a tour of Australia to get voter input for One Nation policies. And in Madrid, nearly 2 million fans turn out to welcome home Spain's World Cup champions.
8: This is incredible. This is the best moment of my life.
7: I hope you'll join me for PM just after the 6 o'clock news.

0: 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You're with Adam Steer.
1: It's 27 to 6. Hi, Adam. How and what do pilots eat on long flights? Thanks, says Kira. Neil, I've got you still here so you can answer the question. How do pilots eat on those long flights?
2: So it depends what sort of aircraft you're in. Obviously, in a larger aircraft, we have a galley. So we can take pretty much a range of rations on board and cook them up. For the fighter pilots, single seat guys, things like that, they will take various snacks, effectively.
1: And protein balls.
2: Bars, that type of thing. Yeah. And just keep them in the side pockets of the aircraft or in the, you know, their suit or whatever. And just have those every now and again.
1: Yeah, so Kira, there's no lattes when you're flying an F-35. You can't do that. I think that's the answer to that, isn't there?
2: No, thank you. Nothing like that.
1: You can keep your questions in because I will bring them to the gentleman on Thursday. And don't forget to tune in from 4 on Thursday. We'll take you 4 from 6:30 for what is almost, you would describe it, something that is unique in the world, an air show for an hour and a half involving 21 nations, 45 aircraft. It is something very special that we get to have here in Darwin. So tune into all the commentary because there'll be some people that know things and then there'll be me from 4 o'clock on Thursday, ABC Darwin. While you're thinking about that, this is Lost Lonely Boys. It is Fly Away.

0: It's the Los Lonely Boys on ABC Radio Darwin. What time is it? Oh my gosh, the time is running away from us. It is 22 to 6.
1: Evenings with Spence Denny.
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0: Yeah, so today we are playing a game because I have got a double pass to give away to a very special award-winning show. It's a Darwin Festival show called Back to Belo, which is part of that remarkable story of the Sri Lankan family who came, who made home in the small Queensland town of Bilawila. And then remember the federal government tried to deport them and the town went, no, you are not deporting them. So today, when did you realise you belong here? 1300 057 222.
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8: I'm here to say, do I want to say on radio, what am I doing on U.S. Independence Day on July 4th as a person far away from the USA in Darwin? And I thought, well, when ABC Radio Darwin reaches out to me, I must really belong here.
9: I drove up here in the dry season about 15 years ago, and I woke up the very first morning early, as you do up here, to the sound of a lot of birds. And it was the sound of my home, which is North Queensland and like tropical Australia. And it just hit me that this, I've moved around a lot of places, but the connection to nature.
10: And I went down to Melbourne to visit my sisters in July, middle of winter, of course. 4:30 in the afternoon in their backyard, the shadows are long, it's grey, dreary, wet. And I just remembered I hate being cold. I'm living in Darwin forever.
11: Drinking in Darwin? He just turned a blind eye because me and about 4,000 other people were as well.
0: Some people's thoughts today about why, when they realised, oh, I belong here. Kieran in Litchfield. G'day, Kieran. How you doing, man?
12: Good, mate. How are you?
0: Very good. So tell me, when you realised you belong, when you first arrived in the glorious land of K-Town, what happened?
12: Yeah, it was going back about 20 years now. I had a year off work after a pretty serious motorcycle accident, and I was looking for a job, and I called my sister up and I said, she was a teacher in

0: Catherine, and I said, "Is there any work for brickies and block layers up there?" And she's like, "Yeah, plenty." So I jumped on the next plane and flew up there, got off the plane in Darwin, and within half an hour, all my aches and pains, my headaches disappeared, and I was like, "Yep, I'm home." The people were beautiful, friendly, very welcoming, and I knew I was home.
1: Can you remember, so you'd hopped off the plane, you went down the escalator and there was those wild and weird
0: Timbers.
1: carpet and everything was there. And then
0: Oh, yeah.
1: the doors open for the first time and you step out into the tropical weather. What did you think in that moment?
0: I was in heaven. I think it's the best and worst thing about the place, to be honest, and that's how I always explain it to people.
1: Yeah. And so what happens when you, I mean, you go, yeah, I can do whatever I want. I'm limber. I can move around. What happens when you go back down to the cold? Do the aches and pains from the motorbike crash reappear?
0: I was only just down there a week ago for a chili eating competition, to be honest.
1: You were part of the
0: And
1: chili eating competition.
0: yes, I was the Darwin winner.
1: Yes.
0: Anyways, that's another story, that one. But it doesn't come back. I think if I was to stay down there for a long time, it may. But yeah, so far, 2 weeks seems to be all right.
1: Now, Kieran, what we did a couple of weeks ago is we replayed some of your discussion with Matt Brand from the Country Hour after you'd come second.
0: That's
1: So,
0: right.
1: are you still resolved that you're going, I am doing this again? We are bringing the trophy back home to the Northern Territory. Are you still our flag waver of chili eating for that?
0: Yeah, absolutely, mate. And like I'm trying to spread the word as much as possible, because like I know I'm quite competitive in that game where it is, but I know there's other people out there that probably don't know it even happens. So I definitely want to see more people and at the event and the chili festival itself. So I'm definitely a big advocate for spreading the word on it there.
1: Okay, so the Chili Festival is where you can become the Northern Territory chili eating champion and then go on to compete in the national titles. Is that correct?
0: That's correct, yes.
1: Just paint a brief picture again, because some people obviously didn't hear it. Paint a brief picture of what your those final contestants. I think you were three contestants, or
0: That's
1: was
0: right,
1: yeah.
0: yes.
1: Who were they? What did they look like? Who were they?
0: So there was Garan. He came second last year, and so he came first this year. I come second this year, and then there was Jean. She came third. So Jean, she was from Sydney, and she was just breezing through it like she had no pain at all. I found out later on from Garan the next day that she actually didn't have any pain receptors, so she didn't feel the burn like we did. But unfortunately for her, because she's quite petite, she couldn't fit any more in, it was. I heard the people in the background saying, "Chili Phil, the guy that announces and calls it and does all the competitions around Australia." He was saying, the guys in the background were loading up the plates and they're like, "Hey, Phil, this is the most amount of chilies we've ever had in this speed round." And he was sort of, they were sort of saying it like, "Are you sure you want to do this to him?" And he just goes, "Yeah, go on, load them up." So yeah, we ended up, me and Garan. I don't think Jean finished hers, but me and Garan, because we finished our plates, we ate eight. Plus other things, we ate 51 Carolina Reapers each.
1: 51 Carolina. I couldn't up. Yeah. And then, so you had pain. Yeah. And then we went through those things. So the job is, once you've eaten 51 Carolinas, is you need to be getting rid of the 51 Carolinas quickly so they don't sit in your body. Is that it?
0: That's right. Yeah,
1: Fluff
0: that's
1: out.
0: it. So, yeah, you go after you get off stage, you go and spew it all up as much as you can. Unfortunately, because the competition goes for so long, there's some of it, that's gone past, and you just, the cramps and pains you get from that, and then when it comes out the other end is quite intense, to say the least.
1: Thank you so much. Hey, Kieran, good to hear from you. We'll put you in the sorting hat, see if you can win these tickets. Thanks so much for your time today, hey?
0: Thanks, mate.
1: Good to talk to you. Kieran in Litchfield, who is our Northern Territory chili eating champion, 1300 057 222. Adam, you are a great presenter, but FFS, it's Lieutenant, not Lieutenant. That's Trump's way of pronouncing it, says Sando. Sando, guess what? Ow. So it depends on which forces, that someone can explain it to you, but it depends on who and where you are. So there are Australian lieutenants. There are Australian lieutenants. Depends on which one of the forces you're in, I think. Anyway, someone can explain. Can you help me? Help me with Sando, 1300 057 222. Let's see if hopefully Kieran's any 51 of the hottest chilies in the world. He wasn't experiencing any type of cannonball like the breeders talk about. We'll get a winner for you, I reckon, in just a moment for the Darwin Festival show tickets. ABC Darwin.

0: ABC Radio Darwin. That was the Breeders' Cannonball this afternoon. It is 10 away from 6. So as you've been hearing in the news today, the cricket team for the Australian cricket team who will be playing in Darwin has just been announced. Because you're going to hear, obviously, the Mindal Air Show on Thursday is almost globally unique, but the dry season, you are being handed a lot of oh my gosh experiences handed on a platter. The Fringe Festival with world-class acts, a Darwin Festival with world-class acts, and if sport is the thing, the Aussie cricket team playing in Darwin next month was announced this morning, and it is full of world firsts and world beaters.
1: Gavin Dovey, Chief Executive Officer of Northern Territory Cricket.
0: We're sitting out at the back here at the Cricket Centre at Morara, and the Australian cricket team, the men's cricket team, has been announced today. Jake Weatherall, our local product, is in the team. That's got to be good news.
2: Yeah, fantastic and historical. You know, first time we're ever going to see a local Darwin born and bred lads sort of walk out to the middle in a home test match. So, you know, you got 150 years on the line there, and yeah, we're ecstatic for him.
0: The team's pretty old, isn't it? It's the oldest team in the history of Australian cricket.
2: I thought you were going to say the team's pretty good. Mm. Yeah, I guess they are old, but I mean, that 13-man squad is as good as you're going to get. You know, I think you don't always want to compare generations, but you know, I think that's one of the greatest Australian teams we've seen in a long time, particularly with the big four, so to speak, bowling attack with Cummins, Stark, Hazelwood and Lyon. It's going to be hard work scoring runs and obviously Smith, Labuschagne, Head. It's, yeah, a very exciting team.
0: Yeah, and you've got, you know, Bolan also, so we've got a really good Indigenous fast bowler as well, which hopefully might attract some more players.
2: Yeah, definitely. I mean, I think any time Scotty or Ash Gardner or, I mean, Darcy Short has retired from sort of international cricket, but, you know, I think any time any of those sort of proud Indigenous Australians get the opportunity to play cricket for their country, it sends a pretty powerful message. So, yeah, we love that Scotty's going to be up here.
0: Test cricket, it doesn't come around to Darwin very often. How's the preparations going?
2: Yeah, very good. We had an opportunity last year to host Australia A in a four-day game at TO Stadium, and that was sort of part of, I guess, a litmus test of, you know, are we ready to do it again? Because, yeah, as you say, it's been a long time, 20-odd years. So, yeah, preparation has been good. We're excited. Ticket sales are strong. And, you know, I think we're going to see another example of Australia's sort of love affair with Test cricket. You know, there's lots of countries that maybe are grappling with it a little bit, but I think Test cricket is incredibly popular here still, and we're excited to get a chance to host it.
0: Well, I mean, I have a lot of things on my plate at the moment that I'm juggling, and I had to reorganise them because I said, no, we're not doing that on a Thursday. I'm going to the cricket, and my 10-year-old son, you are wagging school and coming with me. Are you hearing that happen very often?
2: Well, I'm certainly not going to stand in the way of people that make that choice, that's for sure. So, no, I think it is really a... It has been a long time between drinks, so I do hope that as many Territorians can get along and bring their kids, bring their families, and you know we want more international cricket. I mean, that's the big thing. We want more of these events, and certainly having as many people in the stadium as possible helps that.
0: I remember going to my first Sheffield Shield test match. It was being played in Canberra. I think it was New South Wales taking on Western Australia, and it was all of the... Kim Hughes was playing and Bob Simpson was the coach of the New South Wales team. It was just one of my favourite experiences as a kid, just running around, watching the cricket, doing whatever you do when a test is on.
2: Yeah. Yeah, it is. I mean, I think just there's something special about test cricket, I think, and the longer format. It doesn't always get the sort of... maybe the sort of the narrative that T20's got at the moment around being exciting and lots of fours and sixes. But, I mean, there's just so many ebbs and flows in a game and there's so many great moments in Test cricket that I think have something special about them. And so we hope that over the course of 5 days up here we see an incredible bowling spell or a brilliant 100. Hopefully it's Jake, and we hope that people talk about those sorts of moments in years to come.
0: What do you expect the pitch to be like? What did you learn out of the Australia A competition last year?
2: Definitely batter friendly, I would say. You know, reputationally, people often talk about the wickets and the conditions up here either being batter friendly or sort of spin friendly. But you know, it's really early days for us getting sort of back into the sort of long format space with wickets. The Aussie attack last year in that A game took quite a mixed bag of wickets with both spin and pace, so we were very encouraged by that. But I think if I was a betting man, I'd say, you know, I'd expect that you know, there'll be some runs on offer for the batters. But again, with that bowling attack that Australia's got, you know, bowlers win games, and I dare say that bowling attack can take 20 wickets.
0: It's a pretty good opportunity that we get to go and see the likes of Steve Smith, the likes of Nathan Lyon, before you even start mentioning the other people, Pat Cummins. It's extraordinary.
2: Yeah, it is. And I think that's certainly the message I've been trying to get out this morning and this afternoon since the squad's been named, is that, you know, there's all-time greats in that 13, both bowling and batting. Steve Smith, arguably Australia's best batter since Bradman, Chappell, Ponting. You know, he's in that echelon of batters. And, yeah, Australia's greatest off-spinner. And then, you know, people talk about McGrath, Gillespie, Lee, Kasprovich, that era where we remember that as probably possibly being the greatest, and now you've got Stark, Hazelwood and Cummins that I think hold a candle to that.
0: I know. You didn't even mention Head in all of that.
2: yeah, Trav Head, who I said again this morning, you know, if we win the toss and bat, you know, Trav Head could have 100 by lunch. You know, he's that sort of dynamic sort of player. He's not going to hang around. He's going to play aggressively.
0: It's all about money in the end. How are the bums on seats? How are ticket sales going?
2: Yeah, going good. Going really good. I mean, it's, again, we don't have the luxury of having 10 years of an annual event that we can sort of profile and know for certain, but like the T20s last year, really strong start. We know Territorians are probably also going to leave it late, which we're trying to avoid. So I certainly encourage all Territorians and any interstate travellers to, you know, get onto the Cricket Australia website and get your tickets as soon as you can. And we are seeing a lot of interstate interest. I think people that, again, have a love affair for Test cricket are clearly willing and keen to travel to Darwin to watch the Test. So, yeah, we expect there'll be a great atmosphere.
0: I cannot wait.
2: Yeah, me too. See you there.
0: Cricket NT head Gavin Doyle there.
3: In the wake of our conversation last night on ticks, tonight, the taxonomy of this parasitic critter, and are they related to fleas, plus another garden inhabitant whose species can grow to more than a metre in length. No, we're not heading into a Stephen King horror movie. It's the fascinating and beautiful world of invertebrates with bug fan Chris Messenger. I'm Spence Stanley. Let's all start feeling itchy on cue later tonight on 105.7 ABC Radio Darwin and the Northern Territory.
0: All right, we've almost time for us to get a winner for today's competition. But before we get there, Kyle Darling, ABC presenter, 7 o'clock tonight. It's been a big day in news today. Yeah, ahead of the news today, our administrator again in hot water, perhaps.
4: Yeah, details are somewhat limited on this story. So Northern Territory Police have confirmed they're investigating an alleged incident involving anti-administrator David Connolly at a community event in Darwin at the weekend. There have been some media reports that Mr. Connolly has alleged he was assaulted by Federal Labor MP Luke Gosling while both men were attending the NT Thailand Grand Festival. It is a bit hazy, though, in terms of the details. Luke Gosling has released a statement categorically denying any altercations with the anti-administrator. Understand detectives were at the anti-administrator's office for around 2 hours today. But, yeah, details are quite scarce, though, on sort of the nature of that incident.
0: Okay, and we'll hear more about that at 7 o'clock tonight. And then, of course, the big action in Parliament today as the government is pushing through tonight to change some of the child protection laws.
4: That's right. People might have seen some protests outside Parliament House today. A lot of people coming together. Still a lot of criticism rolling around on these changes that the government's pushing ahead with. A lot of Indigenous leaders and organisations speaking out.
0: Good on you. We'll hear from you at 7. Thank you. Kyle Darling will be your presenter at 7. Hey, Sajan, hello.
5: Hi, Adam.
0: Very quickly, 30 seconds or less, go into your sorting hat, see who our winner is today.
5: Yeah. The winner is Josh.
0: Oh, he had this lovely story.
6: I drove up here in the dry season about 15 years ago, and I woke up the very first morning early as you do up here to the sound of a lot of birds.
0: Yeah, so a beautiful story, and congratulations to Josh. We'll get the tickets out for you. Sajan, thank you so much.
5: Thank you.
0: Hey, I'm going to be preparing for our Mindle show tomorrow, so I'll talk to you on Thursday. It's now news time.
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8: Good evening, Rio Davis with ABC News. A federal Labor MP has denied assaulting King Charles' representative in the Northern Territory at the weekend. Olivana Lathouris reports.
9: Labor's Luke Gosling and the NT Administrator David Connolly both attended the Thailand Grand Festival on Saturday in Darwin. Media outlets are reporting Mr. Connolly alleges Mr. Gosling assaulted him there. NT police detectives were seen leaving Government House this morning, where they had been for about 2 hours. When the ABC contacted Mr. Connolly to ask about the alleged incident, he hung up the phone. Mr. Gosling said in a statement he's had no dealings with the administrator since congratulating him following the announcement of his appointment late last year, and the allegations are ridiculous.
8: Two federal Labor politicians have warned the Northern Territory government's child protection reforms risk repeating the traumas of historic child removal programs. Joseph Hathaway-Wilson reports.
10: The NT government is expected to pass its reforms to the Care and Protection of Children Act tonight, which it says will make safety the top consideration when assessing whether a child should be removed from their family. Hundreds gathered outside Parliament this morning to protest the changes, including leaders of the Territory's most prominent Aboriginal organisations. Federal Minister for Indigenous Australians Malandiri McCarthy and the Lower House Member for Lingiari, Marion Scrimgeour, have issued a statement saying the changes will only intensify the distrust and division between First Nations families and the Territory government.
8: Independent MP Monique Ryan says the federal government's proposed mandatory national standards for AI should be legislated sooner than next year. The Prime Minister last week announced the government will develop the rules in the coming months, with new large data centres to face mandatory obligations around electricity, water and infrastructure. The standards would also seek to bolster copyright protections for Australian creators. The government's aiming to have legislation passed by early next year, but Dr. Ryan says the process needs to be accelerated.
11: There's lots of other pieces in its AI proposals which need fleshing out and which we need to see the detail of. I hope that we'll see that over the next few months, not over the next 6 months, because we know that this is an area where things are moving at light speed.
8: Australia's Foreign Minister Penny Wong has met with Laos Foreign Minister to express disappointment over the handling of an investigation into the deaths of two young Australian women who died from methanol poisoning in 2024. Southeast Asia correspondent Tim Swanston reports.
12: Bianca Jones and Holly Morton Bowles, both 19, died along with four others in a mass methanol poisoning incident at a backpackers in Laos after consuming tainted drinks. Last week, Laos officials announced they had charged a distillery owner with running an illegal business and sale of products harmful to health, but said they did not have sufficient evidence to confirm the deaths were caused by the actions of any individual. At a meeting today on the sidelines of an ASEAN gathering, Foreign Minister Penny Wong conveyed to her Lao counterpart the government's view that it was disappointed and frustrated. In a statement, the minister said she made clear that Australia expects the Lao government to ensure this investigation fully reflects the seriousness of this tragedy and that those responsible are held properly to account.
8: Oil prices have fallen, with markets weighing reports of mediation efforts between the US and Iran against threats of a naval blockade of Saudi Arabia by Yemen's Houthis. Middle East correspondent Matthew Doran reports.
13: If the Houthis are going to be disrupting this, this is going to be a great shock to global energy markets once more, because that supply had somewhat shielded the market from the worst of what it could have experienced at the height of this conflict and with the closure of the Strait of Hormuz. So we will have to wait to see how this plays out. We know that the Saudi Arabians have condemned this move by the Houthis there. Again, part of this long-running conflict between those two countries there. But we'll have to monitor to see how this plays out in the coming hours as to if there are any more flashpoints and what sort of traffic is being stopped getting through that very narrow waterway.
8: And former English soccer player and manager Kevin Keegan has died at the age of 75. In a statement, his family says he'd been battling cancer and was surrounded by his wife and daughters in his final moments. The statement also says he was a much-loved husband, father and grandfather. In the weather for tomorrow, there's a slight chance of showers about the Van Diemen Gulf Coast during the early morning, a slight to medium chance of showers in the northeast Arnhem District, partly cloudy south of Daly Waters and sunny over the remainder. That's the latest in ABC News.
14: Good evening and welcome to PM. I'm Samantha Donovan, coming to you from the lands of the Wurundjeri people of the Kulin Nation in Melbourne. Tonight in the Northern Territory, hundreds protest against proposed child protection laws. Also, Pauline Hanson flags a tour of Australia to get voter input for One Nation policies. And in Madrid, nearly 2 million fans turn out to welcome home Spain's World Cup champions.
15: This is incredible. This is the best moment of my life.
14: First this evening to the Northern Territory, where there's been a big protest against proposed child protection laws outside Parliament in Darwin today. If passed, the laws would give social services more power to remove children from their families. The country Liberal Party government is proposing the changes in the wake of the killing of five-year-old Kumanjaya little baby in Alice Springs in April. Diana Damjanovic prepared this report.
16: It's a sad day today for all of us, especially Indigenous people right across. System hasn't changed. They're still killing our people right now. This government here. Shame on them! Speak up, you mob!
17: Hundreds of protesters, including prominent Indigenous leaders, came together outside the Northern Territory Parliament.
16: Stop the laws! Stop the laws!
17: Demonstrators are calling for the government to start listening to First Nations people and stop controversial child protection laws from passing.
16: No, look, I think it's appalling what they're saying. It's going to create another stolen generation.
17: That's Matt Ryan. He's the chair of the Northern Land Council, which covers over 500,000 square kilometres of land and represents seven vast regions across the NT. He says the government has not consulted with Indigenous leaders and key stakeholders about the new laws.
16: Again, we need to be consulted. We have the solution. They don't have the solution. They're too reactive at times, where we know what's best for our children. We have children. We've taken care of our children. Community is family.
17: If passed by the Parliament, the new laws change the way at-risk children are managed by the child welfare system, including expanding the department's powers to intervene earlier in family life. The laws also mandate strict timeframes for family reunifications, and if a child is not reunified with its family within 2 years, they may become a long-term ward of the Northern Territory. The legislation also creates new family responsibility agreements designed to enforce parental accountability and moves away from giving automatic priority to placing Indigenous children with extended family or kin, instead focusing on a universal safety-first framework. The Territory Government says the reforms put child safety first. Robin Carl is the Northern Territory Minister for Children and Families and Child Protection.
18: The current system isn't just broken, it's shattered. It doesn't work. We aren't seeing any change. It's been years since we've seen substantial reform into the child protection system. But over those years, we've seen time and again drastic headlines about terrible outcomes for Territory children, and it just simply can't go on. We have to do something different. And critical to this is front and centre is children's safety must be the absolute first and foremost concern.
17: But today, people outside the Parliament took a different view.
19: This is injustice. It is not right and it's not governance.
20: What we urgently need now is for the Commonwealth Government to hold the NT Government accountable for its treatment of our people and our children.
17: Also against the laws is Ben Grimes, the CEO of the North Australian Aboriginal Justice Agency.
1: These laws are only going to take the existing failures of the child protection system and exacerbate them and make them apply to more people. So they do nothing to actually tackle the issues around preventing harm to children. They don't do anything to improve the investigation of notifications. But what they do is make it harder for families who genuinely have the capacity to look after their kids to actually get those kids back.
17: There are also calls for the Northern Territory government to explain what it's doing to address related issues such as poverty and alcohol consumption in Aboriginal communities. Olga Havnen is the CEO of Our Ways, Stronger Together, the new peak organisation for family and sexual violence in Aboriginal and Torres Strait Islander communities.
21: It raises the question, what the hell is government doing about, you know, the dire poverty that people, Aboriginal people, experience, the levels of overcrowding? And more importantly, what are they doing about regulating the access to alcohol? These are all contributing factors to violence. They're not the actual cause of violence, but they certainly play a big, big role in that.
17: But the government is maintaining their system will work.
22: They can actually step in much earlier now. We're already seeing how those family responsibility agreements can create a very positive, proactive environment for families to actually get their kids and themselves on track and into a much better situation.
17: The new child protection laws were announced in response to the death of 5-year-old Kumanjai little baby. The young girl was allegedly abducted from a town camp near Alice Springs and murdered. Today, an independent review into her family circumstances prior to her death found serious departmental failures over how her child protection case was managed. The review made 7 recommendations, including the need for a comprehensive reset of the NT Child Protection Department's operating model.
14: Diana Damjanovic reporting. Jewish community leaders have told the Royal Commission on Anti-Semitism and Social Cohesion today that Jewish Australians are hiding their identity to protect themselves from harassment and attacks. The Royal Commission is focusing on security this week, and it's also heard evidence about the high levels of protection needed at Jewish schools. Bridget Fitzgerald reports from today's hearing in Melbourne.
23: Sam, we've heard from a range of rabbis, representatives from synagogues, school leaders, so generally community leaders. And what we've got a sense of is what anti-Semitism means for the way that Jewish Australians are living their lives. And also what they're putting up with, I guess is the best way to put it. The commission heard from Rabbi Levi Wolf from Central Synagogue in Sydney, which is Australia's largest synagogue. He was born in the US. He's lived in Australia for close to 30 years. He says that he's always felt welcome here. He's got a good community.

0: all over are arriving. I think this will be the beginning of something amazing. I think Madrid will be filled with a lot more people than the ones that are already here. Let's enjoy with the team. That's why we are here today.
1: We feel a lot of joy. We fought a lot and were an incredible team. We deserved it. Let's celebrate.
2: It's great. It was wonderful to see the players so close. It was what Spaniards were waiting for. We're all very happy.
3: It's the nation's second ever World Cup win after beating the Netherlands to take home the trophy in 2010.
4: This is incredible. This is the best moment of my life.
3: The players ended the festivities with an open-air concert, singing, dancing and addressing the crowd. Spain's coach Luis de la Fuente praised his team for their efforts both on and off the pitch.
5: It's an honour for me to coach them, as it is to share this moment with all my staff and all of those who work in benefit of the team. We are stronger together. Long live Spain. Thank you.
3: Seismologists have revealed the ground literally shook during the match when Spain scored, as well as when two disallowed goals made it into the net and after the final whistle. Arantxa Izquierdo is from Spain's National Seismic Network.
6: Just as you could hear in the streets, that we all experienced, with the whole city suddenly erupting in cheers. The seismic activity was recorded as well. In other words, together we moved the ground.
3: Spain's Prime Minister Pedro Sanchez declared the victory belongs to all Spaniards. He suggested the nation could go back to back when it co-hosts the next World Cup in 2030.
7: What a party in Madrid. Alexandra Humphreys reporting. Thanks for being with me for PM. I'm Samantha Donovan. The podcast of the full program is available on ABC Listen. And we'll be back at the same time tomorrow. Good night.

0: Good evening. Rio Davis with ABC News. Two federal Labor politicians have warned the Northern Territory government's child protection reforms risk repeating the traumas of historic child removal programs. Joseph Hathaway-Wilson explains.
1: The NT government is expected to pass its reforms to the Care and Protection of Children Act tonight, which it says will make safety the top consideration when assessing whether a child should be removed from their family. Hundreds gathered outside Parliament this morning to protest the changes, including leaders of the Territory's most prominent Aboriginal organisations. Federal Minister for Indigenous Australians Malandiri McCarthy and the Lower House Member for Lingiari, Marion Scrimgeour, have issued a statement saying the changes will only intensify the distrust and division between First Nations families and the Territory government.
0: The NT Business Minister has doubled down on her claim heavy wet seasons in the top end impact the axis of the earth due to the amount of water going underground. Minister Robin Carl made the claim, which has since been corrected by groundwater experts, while advocating for the construction of data centres in the NT, saying there's enough water supply to cool the facilities. Today in Parliament, independent MLA Justine Davis pressed Ms. Carl on the claim.
2: You've asserted that the scientific evidence suggests that we have so much water underground in the Northern Territory that it actually impacts the axis of the earth. So we now need to use some of it, otherwise we might find ourselves flipping the poles again.
3: What I will say on the statement that I made is it's a NASA-proven statistic.
0: The Royal Commission on Anti-Semitism and Social Cohesion has heard Jewish schools are spending significant portions of their budgets on security to keep students and staff safe. Georgia Lenton-Williams reports.
4: Co-chair of the Australian Council of Jewish Schools, Stephen Roman, told the commission Jewish schools across the country spent $58 million on security from 2022 to 2025. Earlier today, principal of the Mount Scopus Memorial College in Melbourne, Dan Strait, said security cost more than $3,000 per student in 2025. He said in May 2024, a death threat was graffitied at the school, and a video of the graffiti went viral, triggering concern from families. Mr. Strait said the school chose to hang up an Australian flag and a flag with Hebrew words for "the Jewish people live" in response.
0: The federal opposition leader says a merger between the Liberal Party

Russian airstrike in Kramatorsk, Ukraine. Hossam al-Masri killed by an Israeli Defense Force strike on Nasser Hospital in Gaza. The dangers for journalists are not abating. Last year, 129 journalists and media workers were killed around the world. 330 were imprisoned. Just in the past few months, three of our own journalists have been detained for questioning in various countries and at times in shocking circumstances for doing nothing than a thing other than reporting the news. And there is little accountability from authorities for these acts against journalists. I have repeatedly asked for explanations and accountability for the deaths of our colleagues. I have received none. Press freedoms are being curtailed via legal means every day around the world by leaders and governments who enact laws that criminalize reporting in the name of national security, by bogus investigations into journalists' private affairs or non-existent crimes, by measures that punish journalist sources. The U.S., where the flag of a free press used to fly high, has now become a minefield for reporters. As you will recall, early in the new Trump administration, the White House removed the Associated Press from official press briefings for refusing its demand to refer to the Gulf of Mexico as the Gulf of America. Since then, the Pentagon has restricted access to journalists. The administration has also changed rules governing how federal prosecutors can treat journalists when they are investigating leaks of sensitive or classified information from federal agencies, making it easier, for example, to subpoena documents or testimony from journalists. Just last week, the U.S. government subpoenaed New York Times journalists over a story about Air Force One. For news organizations like mine, this isn't about resistance or advocacy or political posturing. It's about bringing people the facts, holding power to account, and yes, hopefully making the world a little bit better. Last year, we worked on a series of investigations that revealed how social media giant Meta knowingly exposed users to harmful AI chatbots and profited from a torrent of fraudulent advertising on Facebook and Instagram. Among the findings, the journalists exposed how Meta's internal guidelines explicitly allowed its AI chatbots to conduct sensual conversations with children. In response to the subsequent outcry after our story, Meta revised its AI guidelines to stop letting its bots engage in such conversations with kids. Also last year, a group of our journalists investigated how President Donald Trump has used the formal levers of the U.S. government and the informal rules of his mass following to exact vengeance on his foes and expand executive power. The reporters documented at least 470 targets, from federal employees and judges to universities and media, in a series that we recalled The Revenge of Donald Trump. Both series won us the Pulitzer Prize. But I raise them because they both held power to account, in this case, government and big corporate power, with their firsthand primary source on the ground, painstaking original reporting. Now, of course, AI can be a powerful tool, a force multiplier in this critical endeavor, but we have to use it responsibly. AI is helping our reporters work faster, identify patterns, connect the dots in the reporting. In the Revenge series, for example, the reporters used AI to build databases of thousands of media posts to document how the president and his allies targeted their retribution campaign against people. AI was also used to mine transcripts of Trump's speeches and orders and the writings and comments of his top appointees for evidence of the political motivations behind the administration's threats and punitive acts. In a separate investigation last year on the fall of Syria's Bashar al-Assad, a team of our journalists in Damascus, Beirut, Cairo, London, and Toronto employed AI tools to turn 20,000 pages of photographed documents into searchable text, a trove of information that helped us reveal the existence of a mass grave and the men behind it that was at the heart of a campaign to conceal atrocities under Assad. In this kind of multifaceted reporting,
AI is one of the many tools in a journalist's

0: force new facilities to minimise water usage and underwrite supply or supply their own power. The regulations will be developed in the coming months, with the government aiming to have legislation pass Parliament early next year. Danielle Wood says the rules should focus on power and water.
1: We want to be able to build data centres in this country. That's important. We don't want the everything bagel approach to regulation where we pile in all these nice-to-haves. We want to focus really on what are the harms that we're really trying to limit here.
0: Western Australian police have arrested a 16-year-old boy after he allegedly stabbed his mother and younger sister at their home in Perth's southern suburbs. Police say the 12-year-old girl called 000 after fleeing her home in Bentley early on Tuesday morning. She was found seriously injured about 600 metres away. Officers arrived at the Bentley home to find the 35-year-old woman, who was declared dead at the scene. WA Police Detective Acting Inspector Jessica Securo says the girl is in a serious but stable condition in hospital. She says the 16-year-old boy has been assisting authorities with their investigation.
2: As part of this process, investigators will examine all available evidence and speak with relevant witnesses.
0: If this story has raised concerns for you or someone you know, you can call Lifeline on 13 11 14 or call 1800 RESPECT. ABC News.
3: Driving into floodwater is the main cause of death in floods. Many of these drivers were in four-wheel drives and utes. Floodwater over the road can look still, but can hide fast-flowing water underneath. Water also hides the road surface, which can get washed away and large potholes and cracks can form. An unstable road surface can collapse under the weight of your vehicle. If you come across water over the road, turn around. ABC Radio is your emergency broadcaster.
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0: Hello, hello to you. Wednesday, the 22nd of July. How are you going? Well, I've had quite a start to the morning, I've got to say. Not one that I had planned. We'll find out before 6 o'clock just how Connor and my morning began. It was quite a time. Anyway, hopefully yours has started a little bit smoother than mine did, and a little bit fresh as well. I should have known I was in for the morning that I was in for, because I woke up at about 3:10 this morning and I was cold. I had the fan on one, you know, the lowest setting. I wasn't snuggling with anyone. I was in the bed solo and I just had this, we don't have doonas in my house. You know, the ones that have like the padding in them. I don't have one of those. I don't know why I don't, but I just don't really see the point, I suppose. Anyway, so I just had a sheet on top of me, like a heavy, like a quilt sheet, but like a quilt without the doona, basically. So I woke up at 3:10 and I was cold. So I was kind of in the fetal position and had this flimsy quilt cover over the top of me. And I lay there being like, oh, it's so cold, for about, I reckon, 5-7 minutes before I realized that there was another blanket next to me on the bed that I could have just pulled over me. And then I did that and then had to get up like 10 minutes later. And I thought, why didn't I do this sooner? You know, those things that you do when you're half asleep. It's almost like when you need to go to the toilet when you're asleep and you just put it off and put it off. And then when you actually get around to doing it, it feels so good. You think, why didn't I just next to me on the bed that I could have just pulled over me? And then I did that and then had to get up like 10 minutes later. And I thought, why didn't I do this sooner? You know, those things that you do when you're half asleep. It's almost like when you need to go to the toilet when you're asleep and you just put it off and put it off. And then when you actually get around to doing it, it feels so good. You think, why didn't I just do this earlier? So then I could have just gone back to sleep. Welcome to my mind this morning on this Wednesday. Anyway, hopefully your day has started with a bang. Coming up a little bit later on in the program, you and I have been talking about this subdivision proposal that has been put forward. The Planning Commission has been putting forward some recommendations about whether to subdivide or not to subdivide. That is the question. I do have the Minister for Planning, Lands and the Environment, Josh Burgoyne, a little bit later on to talk more about these amendments to the legislation, which will see the minimum block size in low-density suburbs reduced, if you want to, from 800 to 450 square metres. So not something that you necessarily need to do if you live in suburbs like Fanny Bay, Nightcliff, Lyons and Grey, as well as smaller fragmented pockets of Howard Springs, Coolalinga and Bachelor. This does also affect you in Alice Springs as well, Eastside and Gillon. So they're the suburbs that are potentially going to be up for the possibility of subdividing. Obviously, you're not forced to, but it is an option that you will have at your fingertips. So got the Minister, Josh Burgoyne, a little bit later on in the show to talk a bit more detail of this subdivision, because you've had some strong thoughts on it on ABC Darwin over the last couple of weeks. It is 21-6. Connor Cartwright, do I have you this morning?
1: You
0: yes,
1: do.
0: I do. Hello.
1: And talk about rude awakenings. We've just had another producer come in here to my normally empty room and tell me that I'm chewing too loud.
0: Oh, that is a bit... Is that rude? That's not... Well, maybe.
1: You know, normally I just get to sit here myself and do all sorts of bodily sort of noises, etc.
0: Don't we know about it?
1: Yeah. And then today Harriet's just decided to come in and tell me to stop chewing.
0: To keep it
1: loud.
0: Down. What are you eating?
1: I'm eating some sweets. I'm having
0: some sweets.
1: Yeah, look, I'm hungry.
0: It's 21-6, mate.
1: I've been up for 2 hours already.
0: 2 hours?
1: It's basically lunchtime for me.
0: Yeah, well, yeah. And yes, okay, yes, I agree. All right, well, how was your start to the morning?
1: Better than yours.
0: Was it really?
1: Well, yeah, I didn't have to sit outside for 20 minutes.
0: Yeah, so I bloody left
1: cold.
0: My pass. I've lost my pass to get into the office.
1: Mm-hmm.
0: Dawned on me when I arrived in my car, got out, got to the top of the stairs, was rummaging through my bag, which is full of crap. I have about 4 highlighters in there and a cockatoo feather, by the way, was something I found. No pass means

0: No entrance for Jessong.
1: What colour is the cockatoo feather now?
0: Oh, I think it's probably a dirty white.
1: Okay, I was good. You didn't colour it in with one of the highlighters.
0: While I was sitting waiting for you to arrive.
1: Yeah.
0: Yeah, I messaged Connor at 4:15. I said, I hope you're on your way because here's a photo of me set outside the front door and I'm not able to do anything at all. So it was quite frustrating. And then Connor was a couple of minutes late. So I waited an extra bit of time.
1: Mm-hmm.
0: Just looking around.
1: Yeah, there's a lot of, I guess, what's the word? Projection of blame here, maybe?
0: Yeah.
1: When it's whose fault is it? It's definitely my fault that you forgot your pass.
0: Anyway, that's how my morning started. Not only was I cold in bed, I also forgot my pass and had to sit outside for a good 20 minutes until Connor arrived at work. Anyway, look, it's a great day to be alive, be doing it with you on 105.7 ABC Darwin and the Northern Territory, 19 to 6.

0: It's 5:45, and that's Matt Taylor. I remember when I was young on 105.7 ABC Darwin and the Northern Territory.
1: And now, the one question quiz with Jess Ong. Question one.

0: for your quiz question today. This comes courtesy of my physio, who I saw yesterday with my dodgy back. Which ancient civilization first put candles on a cake? If you know the answer, you can send me a text on 0487 99 1057. Which ancient civilization first put candles on a cake? If you reckon you know the answer to today's one question quiz, send me a text. 0487 99 1057. Some of the things that you need to know this morning as you are starting your day. The Northern Territory Police have confirmed they are investigating an alleged incident involving the Northern Territory Administrator David Connolly at a community event in Darwin. Media outlets have reported that Mr. Connolly has alleged he was assaulted by Federal Labor MP Luke Gosling while both men were attending the NT Thailand Grand Festival on Saturday. The Northern Territory Administrator's office has alleged an incident occurred, but they haven't confirmed the nature of the allegations. And Solomon MP Luke Gosling has categorically denied assaulting the administrator at the event, says that he has not had anything to do with him for months. Northern Territory Police have confirmed officers are investigating. Also, at 10:29 last night, the CLP government passed child protection reforms that they say delivers the most significant overhaul of the territory's child protection system in a generation. Here is the Chief Minister, Leah Finocchiaro.
1: We've just passed our Every Child Matters bill, which puts child safety at the heart and centre of our child protection system. Our CLP team is strong, diverse and united, and we make no apologies for making sure that a child's safety is above everything else.
0: You'll be hearing more about those child protection reforms throughout the day on ABC Darwin and the Northern Territory. The Guardian reporting today that Nine is set to axe 30 jobs at The Age and the Sydney Morning Herald due to extreme AI disruption. The managing director of publishing, Tori Maguire, told staff yesterday they were looking to cut around 30 positions. This is a mix of voluntary and targeted redundancies, saying that this wasn't just a matter of cutting costs, it's not that simple, but was an evolution to adapt to structural change. Tori Maguire saying that we are in the middle of a major disruption caused by AI. The internet and social media did not disrupt us as much as AI. Tori Maguire quoted in The Guardian there. Interesting, hey? Acknowledging extreme AI disruption. That's part of the reason as to why Nine is set to axe around 30 jobs at The Age and the Sydney Morning Herald. It is 12 to 6 on 105.7 ABC Darwin and the Northern Territory.
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0: And Pitch Black officially started just a couple of days ago on Monday. And over the last couple of days, as I've been driving home, I've noticed a whole lot of cars in a park. Everyone's been out of their cars, staring at the skies. So yesterday on my way home, I decided I'd drop in and hang out with them for a bit. So it's almost 1 o'clock. I'm just on my way home. And I was driving down Bagot Road, and for the second day in a row, noticed so many cars at Karu Park on the corner of Bagot Road and Totem Road intersection. They're all clearly waiting for some pitch black jets to go overhead. So I thought I'm just going to go and have a chat to some of these people to find out just what the dedication is like to sit here in an open park waiting for some certain planes to fly over and rattle their ribs, as Lil Watkins experienced yesterday.
5: Wait for the kick.
0: When Pitch Black was launching. It is, of course, taking place in the Top End over the next few weeks. So let me just approach some of these people who have brought their own chairs.
6: Hello, my name's Jess. I'm from the ABC. I present the breakfast program.
0: I just wanted to have a chat to all of you who are sat under here. You're obviously looking at the skies waiting for the jets.
7: Yes, we are.
0: What do you love about them?
7: Well, I haven't seen them before.
0: So this is your first time. Are you a visitor, are you?
7: I am.
0: And what are you expecting?
7: Jets.

0: Must love them to come here and plant yourself under a tree.
1: It's fascinating, you know, just something different, I suppose. Yeah.
0: What have you heard about them?
1: Just what Robbie's told us about them. Robbie over there.
0: Are you a fan?
2: Me? It's all very interesting. But when I look at them, it just reminds me of war, really. So I'm not a fan of that.
0: No, that's a good point. But you must feel okay about them to be out here in a park at 1 o'clock on a Tuesday afternoon.
2: Oh, I've got a lovely shady tree here, and it's not so bad.
0: I know, we've got a pretty good posse.
2: And we've got a cold beer at home too, or back at Robbie's place, so...
0: Well, your cold beer's not here though, is it?
2: We're working up to that later in the day.
0: Well, you're one of... There's so many cars here. I was just on my way home from work and just noticed, I don't know how many cars there would be, but there are a lot of you.
2: Yeah, there's a few, yeah.
0: What time's the flyover meant to be?
2: I have no idea.
0: No, well, everyone's got their big cameras out, so, you know, they're competing for size when it comes to camera lens by the looks of it. I hope it flicks your switches. You're a fan, I hear. You got dobbed in by your mum.
3: Oh, did I? Oh, gosh, yes, I am.
0: What do you love about it?
3: Oh, I don't know, just it's just fascinating, the planes and how loud they are. Yeah, I really like it.
0: So do you come out every day, or is this something that you just do every now and then?
3: Yeah, every now and then. I don't live up here. I come from Tasmania. So, yeah, I'm up here for 2 weeks during the holidays. And, yeah, each time they have them, like when I'm up here, I'll come along here and, yeah, watch them.
0: And is it just the sound that you like, or is it just... What is it exactly?
3: Yeah, the sound and the planes. And, yeah, I like to imagine that I'd be up there.
0: Are you a secret pilot, are you? Is that what you've really been wanting to do all your life?
3: Yeah, I'd love to be. Better than what I do as a nurse.
0: All right, well, thanks for having a chat.
3: See ya.
0: So there were some of the diehards who were hanging out under trees on their fold-up chairs yesterday afternoon as I was driving home, hanging out at Karoo Park on the corner of Bagot Road and Totem Road there. There were so many cars. I can't believe how many there were. And there was just a constant flow of cars coming in and out. And there was a bit of a traffic jam at one point when I was trying to leave. So we'll see if we can meet a couple more diehards throughout the program on 105.7 ABC Darwin and the Northern Territory, because, of course, Pitch Black, like I said, started just a couple of days ago. There's the big, massive flyover event that's happening tomorrow as well at Mindle Beach. Adam Steer and the drive team will be down there from 4 o'clock, so you can head on down and say g'day before you crane your necks to the skies and have your knees and your ribs rattle at 7 to 6 on this Wednesday, the 22nd of July. Good morning to you.

0: What's really in the food we're eating?
1: A lot of the labels are not true.
0: A major Australian food investigation yields shocking results. Duped, a two-part special from Four Corners, starts Monday, July 27 on ABC TV and ABC iView.
2: Coming up to 6 o'clock on 105.7 ABC Darwin and the Northern Territory, which means your news bulletin is just a few minutes away. You're going to hear a little bit more about the child protection reforms that were passed at 10:29 last night, the Northern Territory government passing its controversial child protection law reforms, saying that the changes make child safety the top consideration when considering whether kids should be removed from their families. So more on that story in your news bulletins throughout the day. 31 degrees today in Darwin. A bit of morning smoke, but otherwise nice and sunny for you. A bit fresh this morning, though, when I was locked out of the office at 4:15, was wishing I had my cardigan, but where do you think that was? On my office chair, the office I could not get into. Alice Springs, 22 and partly cloudy for you. Next high tide in the top end at 10:30 at 5.6 metres and sunrise at 7:08. I feel like it's been stuck on 7:08 for a really long time. Connor, is that correct? Is that sunrise still at 7:08?
3: It's pretty much the same time every day at the moment, yeah.
2: Is that normal?
3: Yeah. It sort of moves like so the sunset moves... As we move into like the wet season, it starts to move a bit later. So at the moment, it's pretty close to 6:30. By the time you get to like December, it's a bit more like 6:45, 6:48, you know, closer to 7. Because I really notice it with the soccer. Like when I'm training during the dry season, football training finishes at 7:30. But footy training for the AFL sort of finishes closer to 7 because you've got a bit more light.
2: Yeah. Okay, nothing like some nice light. All right, we've got a giveaway to do as well, don't we, after 6 o'clock? Yes.
3: I reckon, yeah.
2: Yeah, we've got a double pass to a show called Goldfish, which is happening at Darwin Festival. Are you a fan of Goldfish, Connor?
3: Look, I think they were my first pet.
2: Yeah, same. Yeah. Oh, no. One of my pets.
3: For sure. And I think mine was called something to do with Power Rangers, I think. Tommy. And what was the girl Power Ranger called?
2: I never watched Power Rangers.
3: Okay, well, Tommy is the red Power Ranger who's the best one. And that was what I named one of them. But the other one I named after the girl Power Ranger, but I can't remember her name now.
2: Okay.
3: If anyone knows, let us know, the pink Power Ranger.
2: Well, because people say that goldfish don't have very good memories, you know, that they've just got a 3-second memory and go round and round and round, that's what you need to tell me this morning to go in the running to win a double pass to Goldfish, which is happening on Thursday, the 13th of August at 6 o'clock at Darwin Festival. And look, for my Alice Springs friends, if you're up around that time, then feel free to also call me after 6. But to go in the running to win this double pass, you need to tell me about the lessons that you have failed to learn. You know, where you think, I'm 41 years of age. These are the things I should know. I have been here many times before, but why haven't I paid attention to the mistakes I have made in the past and learned from these lessons? I want to know about the lessons you failed to learn this morning. 1300 057 222. It's news time, 6 o'clock.
4: It's Lara Stimson here, and the footy is back. 2026 feels like the new 2012. Up the Swans. 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

0: Good morning, Darlene Jean Leung with ABC News. The Northern Territory government has passed its controversial child protection bill despite pushback from the Aboriginal social services and legal sectors. Critics of the bill said it weakened the Aboriginal child placement principle, which acknowledges the importance of country, culture and community to Aboriginal children, by replacing it with a universal child placement principle. Minister for Child Protection Robin Carl, however, rejected the claims, saying the bill simply prioritised child safety above all other matters.
1: This bill does not abandon the Aboriginal child placement principle. It strengthens the principles that matter most and continues to recognise that family comes first. It continues to recognise that Aboriginal children should maintain meaningful connections to their family, community, culture, language and country.
0: The US president says a fortified nuclear-linked facility in Iran will be the target of military strikes soon. Here's North America correspondent Cayman Gok.
2: Donald Trump said the US military will target an underground facility known as Pickaxe Mountain pretty soon, claiming Iran cannot do anything about it. His comments come as US media reports Israeli intelligence believes thousands of uranium enrichment centrifuges have been moved to the site. The war between the US and Iran continues to escalate after a failed ceasefire. In the past 2 weeks, nearly 100 US service members have been injured and at least three have died from the war. The conflict continues well beyond the president's initial claim that it would last 6 weeks. Cayman Gok, ABC News, Washington.
0: ASEAN foreign ministers will meet with the US Secretary of State, Marco Rubio, after expressing concern over renewed fighting in the Middle East. Southeast Asia correspondent Tim Swanston reports.
3: This year's ASEAN foreign ministers' meetings take place in the shadow of renewed conflict in the Middle East. The effective closure of the Strait of Hormuz has deeply impacted Southeast Asian nations, which are heavily reliant on imported oil and gas. In a joint statement, ASEAN nations expressed serious concerns over the renewed conflict. Foreign ministers of ASEAN nations will meet today with US Secretary of State Marco Rubio. A meeting of foreign ministers of the Quad, Australia, India, Japan and the US is also expected.
0: The top editor at news agency Reuters has warned that artificial intelligence poses a major threat to journalism and is actively drawing money away from media organisations. Delivering the annual Andrew Oll Media Lecture in Sydney, Reuters editor-in-chief Alessandra Galloni said AI has its place in the industry, but that original content must be protected and paid for. The heads of the ABC, SBS 9 and News Corp Australasia echoed her concerns at the event. Ms. Scaloni said the unauthorised use of AI of content is greatly impacting the industry.
4: And as a result, that the revenue that should accrue to newsrooms and the audiences that we have built are instead going to the tech giants, a plunder that will undermine original reporting into the future.
0: The Northern Territory government has opened the door to private investment in four national parks. George Nicol has more.
5: The government says it wants investors to develop semi-permanent camping accommodation within Litchfield National Park, as well as the redevelopment of a campground near Mataranka Hot Springs and accommodation at the Alice Springs Desert Park and the Tennant Creek Telegraph Station. Experts have criticised the move, saying it will make the NT's national parks less accessible for locals and budget-conscious tourists and would be detrimental to the local environment. Meanwhile, some local tourism operators are optimistic developments would give visitors more choice and raise the profile of tourism in the NT.
0: And the head of a Darwin men's shed is calling on the community for donations after thieves have repeatedly been targeting their storage facilities. Darwin Men's Shed Association President Brian Harvey says around 60 push bikes, electric bike replacement parts and lumber have been stolen since April. The group says the stolen bikes were meant to be donated towards women and young children bike programs in remote communities. Mr. Harvey says any donation to replenish their dwindled resources is welcome.
6: If anybody wants to donate us push bikes, they can contact us, which is usually my number. You'll find that on the website or the Facebook site. Just call us and let us know, or they can drop down to Coconut Grove at our shed and donate the bikes.
0: And in the weather today, a slight chance of showers about the Van Diemen Gulf Coast early this morning, a slight to medium chance of showers in the northeast Arnhem District, partly cloudy south of Daly Waters and sunny over the remainder. And you're up to date with the latest from ABC News.
7: Good morning. Welcome to AM. I'm Melissa Clark in Canberra, coming to you from Ngunnawal country and acknowledging other custodians. US President Donald Trump has vowed to conduct more military attacks on Iran, including foreshadowing a possible strike on one specific site. Our North America correspondent, Cayman Gock, is in Washington. He joined me a short time ago.
2: Donald Trump said today that the US will be launching strikes on a site called Pickaxe Mountain, quote, pretty soon and very heavily. And he said there isn't anything that Iran could do about it. Now, this site's a fortified facility buried deep underground. And according to US media, Israeli intelligence believes Iran moved thousands of uranium enrichment centrifuges there after their nuclear sites were destroyed or damaged last year. Donald Trump has previously forewarned the United States would launch strikes and then has done so. So this threat may very well become a reality. So while he's revealing potentially short-term plans for the US military, he still doesn't appear to have a long-term plan to end the war, a war that he said would end between 4 to 6 weeks. Here is what Donald Trump had to say.
8: They want to desperately meet, and until they're ready to meet in a meaningful way, we have no interest.
2: Now, the past 2 weeks, the United States has escalated strikes on Iran, but so too has Iran as it continues to target commercial shipping and American military bases. And in fact, in the last 2 weeks, nearly 100 US service members have been injured and at least 3 have died from this war.
7: Now, these comments from Donald Trump come as Lebanon's president has visited the White House, and Lebanon is obviously a key factor in how things are playing out in the Middle East right now.
2: Yes, and that's why that meeting was watched so closely, because while Donald Trump has often been in lockstep with Israel on attacking Iran, he has been in the past critical of Israel's actions in Lebanon as it's been fighting the designated terrorist organisation Hezbollah. And Donald Trump welcomed President Joseph Aoun very warmly as the Lebanese leader looks to strengthen ties with America to pressure Israel to continue withdrawing from southern Lebanon. Today we saw Israeli forces withdraw from a village there, marking the first step in a US-backed plan to end the conflict. And the Lebanese army moved in, and President Aoun today stressed he wants the continued support from Donald Trump for the Lebanese armed forces to take full control of these areas where Hezbollah holds sway. But today's withdrawal didn't go as smoothly as hoped, as the Lebanese military said Israeli forces opened fire nearby, but the Israeli Defense Force said that they were warning shots fired in the air after Lebanese forces entered an area closer than expected.
7: Cayman Gock in Washington. Back home and off the back of growing support in the polls, One Nation is pouring money into campaigning in regional areas in the hope of turning some of that new support into seats in Parliament. Alex Barwick reports.
9: As you drive from the coastal town of Yeppoon to Rockhampton in central Queensland, a giant billboard of Pauline Hanson looms over the road. The sign reads, 13 million Cooey Bay Pool delivered. One Nation didn't pay for the pool in Yeppoon, but its leader did lobby the government for funds.
10: I got the money for it and they've banned me from coming to the opening.
9: Regional Queensland is where Pauline Hanson first found support as a fringe movement. 30 years on, One Nation is rolling out a well-funded grassroots campaign across regional and rural communities the country over. Its messaging around migration is resonating with homelessness advocate Cheryl Dolan in central Queensland.
11: We don't have the houses to fit the population now at the minute, so let's slow down the population until we can get the housing crisis in order.
9: Ms Dolan previously voted Labor, but switched to One Nation at the last election, having lost faith in the major parties.
11: I have to agree with Pauline. She's for putting Australians first.
9: Housing, along with economic pressures and energy questions, are key issues drawing regional people to One Nation, according to Associate Professor Rob Manwaring from Flinders University.
12: Voters who think that the economic climate is more pessimistic and they're more downbeat are far more likely to vote for a minor party, including One Nation.
9: Billboards along the highway are a literal sign that One Nation has the Central Queensland seat in its sights, with plans to open an office in Capricornia. 20 minutes south of Yeppoon, Tanya Edwards owns a real estate company. She's worried about the economy. She says Pauline Hanson's fish and chip shop credentials have given her faith that the senator understands regional business.
13: Everything just keeps going up, all our subscriptions, taxes, rents, everything, just electricity, everything just keeps getting more expensive and we've just got to keep paying more tax.
9: One Nation has deeper pockets now and billionaire Gina Rinehart in their corner. Associate Professor Man Waring says this has also helped grow support in the bush.
12: The party should have some significant resources now, and that means that they are able to professionalise, set up local offices, organise volunteers in a way they haven't.
9: Despite controversial comments on immigration from Pauline Hanson on a podcast with far-right UK activist and convicted criminal Tommy Robinson, the academic says that isn't the number one issue for voters in the bush.
12: It only ranks in about third behind these economic kind of questions.
9: Respected Darumbal elder on the Capricorn Coast, Auntie Sally Vivi, says One Nation's messaging around multiculturalism is harmful.
14: It's a divisive politics. Multiculturalism is what makes Australia a beautiful country of all the different nationalities and Indigenous people and all the who come to live on our country.
7: Darumbal elder Auntie Sally Viavia ending that report by Alex Barwick with additional reporting by Jacob Gamble and Bridget Murphy. Half of all Australians have a chronic disease, and conditions such as stroke, diabetes and heart disease are the main causes of preventable deaths. So early intervention has the potential to save tens of millions of dollars in treatment costs and save lives. It's prompting health insurers and so-called health coaches to try and find ways to help people to change their lifestyle to prevent the onset of diseases. Annie Guest reports.
15: Wendy Bryant is a nurse who's specialised in diabetes education and health coaching, which she says bridges a gap between doctors' advice and lifestyle changes.
16: So it's based around a lot of those behaviour change sciences that we know do work. You know, they've got pre-diabetes and they need to change this and they need to change that, but they're stuck. And it's about sitting down and actually working out what their values are, set goals and build motivation so they can act.
15: Some people might be listening to this and think, well, we know all this. We know we need to exercise and need to sleep properly and eat properly. What would you say to them?
16: Do they do it?
15: You're seeing people once they've been diagnosed with a chronic disease. What might happen, do you think, if you met them earlier?
16: They may not go on to develop complications of their chronic disease.
15: Modelling by economics consultant Mandala Partners has found preventative health assessments and coaching for 55 to 59-year-olds would save the public health system $26 million per cohort in treating more advanced disease. The modelling was commissioned by the Australian Self-Care Alliance, which is partly funded by health insurers and the Pharmaceutical Society. The Healthcare Alliance's chairwoman is Karen Booth.
17: Intervention to slow down or prevent cardiovascular disease, osteoarthritis, type 2 diabetes and chronic kidney disease are the aims of this of our proposal for preventative care.
15: The proposal involves Medicare funding the additional GP assessments and health coaches for those deemed at risk of chronic disease. But first, Karen Booth says a major trial is needed through GP clinics.
17: So we're calling on the federal government to get behind us and help fund a Preventative Care Plus project through GP clinics to help, as I said, keep people well and out of hospital and intervene at a time when they're ready and able to actually change their course of their health.
15: Neither the College of GPs or the Australian Medical Association were available to comment. AM has also sought a response from the federal government. When patients are referred to nephrologist and Melbourne University professor Karen Dwyer, they're often on a pathway to dialysis or transplant.
18: The concept of chronic disease to me describes a condition that is progressive and has a defined trajectory. And for me, that's very disempowering for patients. So I think this gives us the opportunity to change the narrative from chronic disease to health preservation.
7: Melbourne University Professor Karen Dwyer ending Annie Guest's report. And that's early AM for today. Just briefly in finance, the price of oil is climbing higher. Brent crude is now trading at $91.47 a barrel. I'm Melissa Clark. It's now 6:15.
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22: Happy hump day to you, Wednesday, the 22nd of July. Lots of things in the news today. I'm going to bring you a whole lot more of them, jam them into your brain before 6:30 with Connor Cartwright. There's an interesting story, the Northern Territory Police confirming that they're investigating an alleged incident involving NT Administrator David Connolly at a community event in Darwin over the weekend. There are media outlets who are

reporting that Mr. Connolly has alleged he was assaulted by Federal Labor MP Luke Gosling while both men were attending the Northern Territory Thailand Grand Festival on Saturday. Talk a little bit more about that with Connor Cartwright, as well as a proposed AI data center development at Waddell. Could potentially bring up to $40 billion in private investment to the Northern Territory. Another data center. Didn't we have 12 on the waiting list or something along those lines? I think that was what the Minister, Robin Kaye, had mentioned a couple of weeks ago. So I'll bring you up to speed with all of those data centers and everything else with Connor Cartwright before 6:30. Also, it is a Wednesday, which means you and I like to get wild. And today, I came across this video on social media. What happens when a bunch of crocs come across a bloated buffalo at Kale's Crossing, just like you're back at the Sizzler buffet? Or is it when you're a croc? You'll find out after 6:30. As part of today's Wild Wednesday, it is 6:17. Also, got a giveaway as part of Darwin Festival. I've been giving them away all this week. I've got a couple more as well up my sleeve. A double pass to Goldfish on Thursday, the 13th of August at 6:00. Now, this story, it sounds really, really interesting. It's got puppets. It's full of puppets. And the story is that there's a solo puppeteer who's performing a fable for children when suddenly a team of disaster recovery workers burst into the theatre and transform it into an evacuation centre. And everyday items are transformed through the communal magic of suspended disbelief, coming alive to tell the tale. So you see like a blue tarp becoming a surging ocean and bags of rice becoming sandbags to hold back a flood. All of those bits and pieces that you have that are everyday items then become part of the story as part of Goldfish. So I've got a double pass to give away. To go in the running, you just need to tell me about the lessons that you have failed to learn in your lifetime, the things that you think you should know by now. You can give me a call on 1300 057 222.

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1: And now, the one question quiz with Jess Ong. 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
0: Before we get to some of the other things you need to know today with Connor Cartwright, I am giving away a double pass to Goldfish, a show at Darwin Festival. It's featuring a whole lot of puppets. It sounds pretty incredible, actually. It's on Thursday, the 13th of August. And to go in the running, I've asked you to tell me about the lessons you failed to learn. Maybe you've got the memory of a goldfish. Kieran in Litchfield, hello.
6: How you going?
0: I'm well. What have you failed to learn?
6: Well, it's not so much myself, but living out in the rural area, you know, we've got 100k speed zones most of the way, and it seems to not be enough for a lot of drivers. And obviously with the wet season we've had, there's a lot of potholes and a lot of rocks fly up, and I find that I see people sitting up my ass. So I've got the cruise control rolling, and yeah, they're sitting on my ass, and yeah, I'm just hitting these potholes. I'm thinking, oh, there goes another chip in your windscreen, mate.
0: So it's not so much the lessons you've failed to learn, but the lessons that other people haven't learned.
6: Yeah, that's right. That's right. I'm sitting here laughing at myself going, oh, yeah, someone's going to drive past swearing at me in a second, but yeah, they just speed on past.
0: Right. So maybe you haven't yet cracked a windscreen.
6: Nah, I'm trying my best.
0: That is the thing, though, isn't it? When people do tailgate you, what do you really do? Do you hit the brakes a little bit?
6: I get tempted when they're really, really sitting on my bum, but I don't, because I just, it's too much drama for me to deal with. And then I'm normally either on my way to work early in the morning or on my way home early in the afternoon, so I don't need the extra hassle getting home, you know?
0: Yeah, totally. What do you do?
6: I'm a brick and block layer.
0: Ah, right. Do you ever get a sore back?
6: Yeah, funnily enough, I've had a bit of a sore back the last couple of days just doing the lower courses. But normally, no, I'm pretty good.
0: Nice one. All right. Well, props to you.
6: Yeah, I do go to the chiro every now and then, and yeah.
0: Yeah, get a crack. I really admire the way it's very mesmerizing to watch someone lay bricks and put the, is it the concrete or whatever the binding
6: mortar.
0: That's it.
6: Yeah. That's it.
0: It's mesmerizing to watch that.
6: Oh, thank you.
0: It's like a work of art.
6: Yeah, there's like unfortunately a lot of the block work we do up here is, well, sorry, most of the masonry we do up here is block work, so we don't see too many brickwork anymore. It's unfortunate. Like, yeah, there's some beautiful brick houses and facades you can get, you know, and we just don't do it up here because it's all about time and money, I think.
0: Really? Okay. And the Besser blocks as well, do we still have those? Are they still pretty
6: popular?
0: Yeah,
6: that's pretty much all we buy, yeah.
0: Right. Okay, gotcha. All right, Kieran, thanks for the brick education and also for giving me a buzz. We'll put you in the running. Good to talk to you.
6: Thank you.
0: Cheers.
6: Thank you.
0: See you soon.
6: See you, bye.
0: That's Kieran in Litchfield on 1300 057 222 26 plus 6.
7: Here's three things you need to know.
0: Good morning, Connor Cartwright, my very own goldfish.
8: Yeah, what was it you just said? Yeah, sorry, terrible joke. Anyway, you might feel like a bit like a goldfish because we were talking about AI data centres last week and the week before, but there's a proposed AI data centre development at Waddell could bring up to $40 billion in private investment to the Northern Territory. So this is in the NT News this morning. The Territory government has given Beetaloo Digital exclusive rights for the next 12 months to investigate a 185-hectare site about 30 kilometres south of Darwin. So that's out the back of Berry Springs down Humpty

0: they do across the highway, right about there. The company says the project could eventually include 2 hyperscale AI data centers powered by gas-fired power stations fueled from the Beetaloo Basin. So it's a project still in the planning stage. Apparently there's going to be loads of jobs, 5,000 construction jobs and around 350 ongoing positions. So they're doing all their feasibility work before any final investment decision. But, you know, is it good news for the aquifers and the world's tilt? If you ask Minister Robin Cahill.
1: Maybe.
0: Maybe.
2: For data centres, the water supply is already in existence. It's mainly subterranean. There's scientific evidence to suggest that we have so much water underground in the Northern Territory that it actually impacts the axis of the earth when we have a really bad wet season. So we need to use some of it, otherwise we might find ourselves flipping the poles again.
0: Yeah, this isn't a pile on Minister Cahill. It's just, you know, God knows I speak a lot of nonsense on here almost every day. But Lara's done a really good job of getting to the bottom of these claims. If you can give it a watch. If you're on socials, you have to go and have a look at the ABC Darwin Facebook or Instagram pages. There's a great video with Lara discussing these claims with a real life scientist. It's got over 100,000 views. So it's been pretty popular. But I'd love to know if you live a bit closer to there, what you think about this, right? Because, you know, for all the jobs and all the stuff, you know, like there's a lot of people who live with these AI data centres down south who are, you know, a bit sus.
1: Yeah, data centres, they're in the news a lot. I think there'll be more on this story on the ABC throughout the day as well as it develops. Anything else happening?
0: Yeah, the Northern Territory's Anti-Discrimination Commissioner is going to leave his role next month, with the Territory Government beginning the search for his replacement. Jeswin Yogaratnam's 3-year term expires in August and the government has confirmed it won't be renewing his contract. This is also from the NT News. So maybe we'll get a chat with him today and find out what's the story.
1: Absolutely. All right. Thank you, Connor. Also, the other thing as well is you've got just a handful of days left to nominate for the 2027 Australian of the Year Awards. So, Connor, if you want to nominate anyone or want to be nominated.
0: Do you want me to nominate you, Jess?
1: No, I'm fine.
0: Okay.
1: You know, I mean, I do think I'm a bit of a legend. Nah.
0: Anyone else wants to nominate Jess, you know?
1: Anyway, you've got until midnight. Actually, that's half. Midnight AEST, what's that with us? 11:30. Half past 11, the 31st of July, is when nominations close for the Australian of the Year Awards for 2027. And there's a number of them. They're really great way to celebrate all of the people in the Northern Territory and our community. So you've got a little bit longer to do that, Connor. We'll talk a little bit more after half past 6. I reckon. Thank you. It is coming up to the latest in ABC News. On the other side, you will find out what happens when a bunch of crocs come across a bloated buffalo at Cahill's Crossing. Right now, though, news time.
3: Good morning. Darlene Jean Leung with ABC News. The Northern Territory Government has passed its controversial child protection law reforms in a late-night sitting of Parliament. The NT Government says the changes make child safety the top consideration when deciding whether kids should be removed from their families. While denying criticisms, it will weaken the Aboriginal child placement principle. The parliamentary debate yesterday prompted a 100-strong protest outside the building, where Aboriginal leaders urged the government to pause the reforms and consult genuinely with First Nations people. Iran's president says interactions with the country's supreme leader are increasing by the day, despite him yet to be seen in public. Middle East correspondent Matthew Doran reports.
4: For weeks, speculation has been swirling as to who is calling the shots in Iran, with the new supreme leader Mojtaba Khamenei in hiding. He didn't even appear at his father's funeral, amid reports he was left severely injured and disfigured in the same strike which killed the former leader. But Iran's president, Masoud Pezeshkian, says interactions with Khamenei are increasing and his influence should continue to grow stronger, comments clearly designed to undermine reporting that it's the powerful Revolutionary Guard dictating Iran's actions. The US and Iran keep exchanging fire across the Gulf region and beyond, with little sign of pulling back from the brink.
3: Back home, there's speculation a fight over a gas tax proposal could be on the horizon as the Labor Party's national conference gets underway tomorrow in Adelaide. The latest version of Labor's draft platform includes a pledge to ensure Australians receive a fair return from the country's natural resources, including through taxation arrangements. The Prime Minister has rejected the idea that it leaves the door open to Labor introducing a tax on gas exports.

0: But former Labor leader Bill Shorten backs a gas tax on future contracts and says the time for discussion is right.
1: Yeah, I think probably the time has arrived to consider reviewing the taxation on gas. So, yes, I think there's a national appetite. I mean, the government's paring back on things like the NDIS. That's necessary, I get. But I think there's a lot of people saying, what about the gas companies?
0: The head of Nine Entertainment says discussions about former Today Show host Karl Stefanovic leaving the show were taking place well before his abrupt departure last month. Karl Stefanovic's exit from Nine after 20 years was announced following his controversial interview with far-right British activist Tommy Robinson on his independent podcast. Following the split, Karl Stefanovic posted on social media that he was free. CEO of Nine Entertainment, Matt Stranton, told ABC hosted Media Forum that Stefanovic's own media venture was heading in a different direction to the company.
2: Karl had decided, and we'd already agreed some time ago, that Karl was leaving us, so it was moving on. And it just came to a natural point of Karl leaving with his podcast, was going in a different direction to where we are over here.
0: A Menzies School of Health researcher hopes their survey into the remote primary healthcare workforce can help grow Indigenous medical practitioners in the sector. It comes as a new survey has revealed housing, safety, flexible time off and financial incentives as key factors to support and retain healthcare workers in remote communities. 80% of respondents emphasised adequate housing as a priority. Research co-lead Associate Professor Deborah Russell says it can help redress other inequalities.
3: Retaining staff is important if we want to close the gap, and that there's a lot that remote primary healthcare services can do to keep their staff, and that their understanding of what they need to do can be informed by this research.
0: And to sport, Matilda's captain Sam Kerr says she knew it was the right time to move back to America's National Women's Soccer League, having achieved all she could in England. She debuted for New York-based Gotham FC last week after 7 years with the Chelsea in the WSL. The 32-year-old has told ABC Sport it was the right move for her career as she builds towards next year's Women's World Cup in Brazil.
4: Coming back to the US has always been something that I wanted to do, being close to family and, yeah, just coming back and hopefully winning some trophies. I felt like I'd achieved almost everything that I wanted to with Chelsea, so it was just time for change.
0: And in the weather today, a slight chance of showers about the Van Diemen Gulf coast early this morning, a slight to medium chance of showers in the northeast Arnhem district, Darwin a top of 31 degrees, Katherine top of 30, Tennant Creek partly cloudy and top of 27, and Alice Springs a top of 22 degrees.
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0: That's right. Talking crocodiles is part of today's Wild Wednesday. What happens when a bunch of crocs come across a bloated buffalo at Chaos Crossing? It was a video I saw on social media. You might have even been down there because it was quite a crowd, actually, at Chaos Crossing on this particular day. Anyway, you'll find out just what happens to that bloated buffalo very soon on 105.7 ABC Darwin. It is 25 to 7. Got the bureau for you very soon to find out what that weather is doing. Still those beautiful dry days and afternoons. It was a bit fresh overnight. So did we hit another night under 20 degrees? You will find out very soon. I also have some tickets to give away as well to Darwin Festival, a double pass to Goldfish on Thursday, the 13th of August. It's suitable for ages 8+, and it's a story involving a puppeteer who's performing a fable for children when suddenly a team of disaster recovery workers burst into theatre to transform it into an evacuation centre. And everyday items are transformed through the communal magic of suspended disbelief. It sounds beautiful, something you can take your kids along to. So if you want to be in the running to win a double pass, just tell me about the lessons that you have failed to learn when you've had the memory of a goldfish. You can send me a text, give me a buzz on 1300 057 222.
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0: On this Wednesday, Sally Carter is at the Bureau. Hello, Sally.
2: Good morning.
0: Did we hit below 20 degrees last night?
2: Yep, so far we've got down to 19.
0: Yeehaw! Nice. All right, so what are we up to now? We're doing a number, a count of our below 20 degrees. What were we yesterday? We were 16 yesterday, I think?
2: I think it's 17 now.
0: Okay, all right, notching up one by one. Okay, 19 degrees, what was the humidity doing?
2: Humidity dropped down to about 2 o'clock. It was fairly humid relatively dew point was up, got up to around about 20 over to in the evening, and then it's dropped right down to into the single digits now. So, yeah, the dry air that'd been pushed inland by the sea breeze came back.
0: Beautiful. That's what we like. All right, what about temperatures for today?
2: Okay, temperature-wise for Darwin, we're looking at a top of 31, 32 if you're sort of inland, so Coolalinga Way, Noonamar. If you're further inland, we go as far as Catherine before we start coming back towards the coast. Top of 30 today, Borroloola 32, heading towards the coast on the other side. The Timber Creek 31, if we head up to Wadair, we're looking at a top of 31 as well. The Warramyunga is, right, I guess, 31. And we'll swing round into the Arnhem District. 32 for Jabiru, Maningrida 30, and Nhulunbuy 29, and partly cloudy. Maybe the slight chance of a shower around there. So obviously the Arnhem District didn't get the memo that it had to be 31 today.
0: So consistent. We love it. All right, Sally, have a great day. No wind warnings or anything? It's pretty still out there.
2: No, things are easing off a little bit, but we are going to see another surge come through at the end of the week.
0: Mm-hmm. Beautiful. Okay, we'll talk to you soon.
2: Will do. Thanks.
0: Thanks, bye. Sal. At the Bureau of Meteorology this morning, Sally Cutter. It is 21 to 7.
3: And now the one question quiz with Jess Ong. Question one.
0: Which ancient civilization first put candles on a cake? This was news to me, but you might know it. You can let me know on 0487 99 1057. Heard from someone on the text line who said, it has to be the CWA. I like it. That gave me a laugh. But no, unfortunately, not the CWA. Another ancient civilization first put candles on a cake. If you reckon you know the answer, send me a text, 0487 99 1057.
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0: What happens when a bunch of crocs come across a bloated buffalo at Chaos Crossing? You'd be thinking, well, they're crocs. They're the apex predator. They're able to do things. They can nab their meals successfully. Well, is that always the case? David McMahon is the head tour guide for Venture North Safaris in the Northern Territory. G'day, David.
7: Good morning.
0: Were the crocs successful? What happened?
7: Yeah, it was pretty remarkable. We're at the crossing there, waiting for the tide to drop. The tide's rushing in, big 5.8-metre tide, and out of nowhere floats upstream this big stinking carcass of a buffalo. Pretty amazing. Someone said, here comes the buffalo, and I thought, oh, wow, that's not something you see every day.
0: Yeah, I have seen the video that you shared on social media, and it is enormous. It is like just a big balloon.
7: Yeah, proper big bull buffalo. And with him was floating all these crocodiles, and they're sort of following him upstream as the tide's ripping up, and they're desperately trying to get a chunk out of the thing. But the old buffalo's big hide was making it pretty hard work.
0: Yeah, and so then did they manage to get a hold of it?
7: Well, eventually it sort of hit the crossing and then got wedged in the rocks, and the crocodiles, there's too much water pushing upstream. They just sort of couldn't get to it. I went back a bit later, and the tide had dropped, and it's sitting right up in the rocks. And I think they were going to struggle. It was just going to sit there and rot. But maybe some of the crocs from the upstream side at night time, I reckon they would have came in the rocks there and had a good feed.
0: Yeah, okay. So then that's probably a good thing though, isn't it? Like this big, fat, bloated buffalo is just wedged in a rock now. So then they don't really need to try very hard. Is that a good outcome for crocs that happens?
7: Yeah, well, crocodiles, they're cleaning up the mess. Mm. That's sort of one of the services that the crocodiles play in the ecosystem. When something dies, they're one of the animals that gets rid of all that rotten meat.
0: Yeah, okay. So we don't know whether it was truly completely devoured. So maybe if you were around Cale's Crossing and maybe you've gone back across to Arnhem Land, you can let us know. Because you didn't make your way back across the other side, did you? You were coming.
7: No, I was coming home. So, yeah, I've got no idea what happened to the buffalo. I'd love to know.
0: Yeah, and there were plenty.
7: If anyone knows, shout out.
0: All right, well, give us a shout on 0487991057. David, really curious to know whether the crocs managed to eat all of the buffalo, because there were quite a few people in the crowd as well in your video, David.
7: Yeah, I mean, it was an extraordinary thing for them to witness, this big stinking buffalo carcass all bloated and gross with all the crocodiles around. One crocodile grabbed it and did a big death roll in front of everyone. It was quite the sight. So yeah, they certainly got what they paid for in their Kakadu pass.
0: And what were you doing? You were in the car, were you? You were able to smell it? You had the windows down?
7: Yeah, we'd been out in Arnhem Land over at Inulak Hill, big rock art tour with some guests, and we were waiting to cross back into Kakadu. And when we did cross, we had to go right past that carcass. It was wedged right in the rocks next to us. So that smell wafted through the car and almost brought up everyone's lunch.
0: Yeah, well, what is the smell? Can you describe it?
7: Oh, rotting carcass is, if you've ever been driving down the highway and there's been, you know, a fresh wallaby or a buffalo or something on the side of the road and it wafts in the car, you might have smelt it, but it's uniquely dead animal. It's a really rancid, stinky smell.
0: Mm, okay, that's a good summary. It just smells like dead animal. That is it.
7: Yeah.
0: But you go back and forth across Cale's Crossing fairly regularly. Have you seen many crocs at Cale's over the season, or are they just starting to get going?
7: Only just starting to come back. We've had that big wet season, so all of the water is still on the floodplains. The crocodiles spread right out, and as the water slowly drains off the floodplains, they move back into the river. Up until this week, I'd barely seen a crocodile at Cale's Crossing, but I noticed the mullet just starting to run upstream. From this time of the year onwards, you get mullet running upstream to spawn, and that's when all the crocodiles aggregate, put their differences aside, because there's just so much food coming upstream.
0: I love that. Just do it for the greater good. If you hate each other, just get along so you can have a good feed. Hey, the other thing, David, that was doing the rounds on social media a couple of weeks ago was a bunch of people who were standing at the water's edge looking very complacent. Did you see that picture at Cale's Crossing? A bunch of people. There was probably about 10 or 12 people who were just standing right at the water. They were actually watching a croc that was kind of swimming on by. Do you find that are people still getting the message about steering clear from the water? Or maybe not?
7: Yeah. No, it seems like year after year the same thing happens, where you've got people that are obviously being complacent. That video in particular, there was a photograph where someone had their back turned and the crocodile was only metres away. It just There's this big, beautiful viewing flat platform up the top there. You get a really good view of the crossing, but people insist on breaking the rules, heading down right to the edge of the water. And at that rate, it's only a matter of time. Thankfully, crocodiles, they're pretty lazy animals. If they wanted to eat someone, there'd be someone eaten almost every day there, because people just aren't playing by the rules, and it's frustrating to watch.
0: Yeah, I bet it must be. What do you reckon it is that we need to be so close to something like that?
7: Yeah, I don't know. But if you have a look at the people who are doing it, then they're not the people you'd expect. They're not like young boys or whatever that might not look by the rules. They're often, you know, old tourists and middle-aged. But yeah, or mothers with kids and things that you think, it's wild stuff. And the issue with that is, if someone gets taken, then everyone goes on about culling crocodiles and they have to find the crocodile. It's a horrible job for the rangers. It doesn't just affect the person taken, it affects the whole community.
0: Mm. All right, David. Well, fingers crossed we start learning our lessons. Actually, I am talking about that today. I've got some tickets to give away to a show at Darwin Festival called Goldfish, and I have been asking about the lessons you failed to learn. So maybe this is one of them, to steer clear of Cale's Crossing and just stay on the platform. Is something that we all need to learn. Have you failed to learn a lesson in your life?
7: Probably one or two. Nothing I can think of off the top of my head, but usually a pretty quick learner.
0: Yeah, good. Okay, I guess you have to be in your line of work. Good to talk to you this morning, David. Have a good day.
7: Take care.
0: See ya. That is David McMahon. He's the head tour guide for Venture North Safaris here in the Northern Territory. Don't know if you saw his video, this bloated buffalo that got the better of a bunch of crocs. You should definitely check it out, because it was quite a sight to see. And if you were at Cale's Crossing around that time and happened to be making your way back to Arnhem Land, let me know whether that carcass was still there, because David had no idea. He was heading back to Darwin, so didn't get to see what happened to the carcass on the other side. You can let me know on 0487 99 1057. Now, lots of things going on in the world. On the other side of 7 o'clock, going to be talking about, what are we talking about? Litchfield Tourist Park, or that Litchfield National Park has been in the news recently. You and I were talking about it yesterday off the back of the announcement from the government last week to offer private commercial development in four national parks across the NT. Two of those are in the top end, Litchfield National Park and Elsie National Park. You had some thoughts to say on this. Dan said that national parks are reserved for their natural and cultural values. That's it. That's why they exist, says Dan. They belong to all of the people of Australia for all time. Private development breaks both of those key principles, belonging to the people of Australia for all time. It's a conversation you and I will continue to have over the next little while. But I did speak to Ralph Buckley. He's a professor emeritus at Griffith University's School of Environment and Science. He had this to say.
8: It is indeed the case that if governments permit new developers to build new luxury facilities inside the park, then that will outcompete the ones who are outside the park.
0: So that was Ralph Buckley saying that, you know, if you've got development inside the park, which is what this announcement is proposing, then it is going to potentially cause issues for those who are on the fringes of Litchfield National Park. So is that the case? How are those operators who do sit just beyond the boundary of Litchfield feel about this announcement? You'll find out after 7 o'clock on 105.7 ABC Darwin. It is 11 to 7.

0: 8 to 7 on ABC Darwin, 31 degrees, beautiful and sunny for you on this Wednesday morning. And as you probably know, the top end totally buzzing at the moment with military personnel. Pitch black has been taking place. I was hanging out with a few diehards yesterday afternoon on my way home. Lil Watkins has also been hanging out with plenty of diehards and continues her mission this morning. Lil, where are you going?
1: Morning, Jess. I've just pulled up at HMAS Coonawarra because I know we're all looking at the Air Force, but it's been a thing on my mind for a little while because we have such a big rotation of military people coming in and out of the top end. And, you know, we hear from all the top guns, all the people who, you know, are in charge of these, you know, well, we, I guess, have a few ranks on them. But I really want to know who are like the ordinary people who put on the uniform and come and call this place home for a little while. So we're going to meet one just before 7:30. And I think we're going to continue this on for a little bit, have a little peek behind the uniform of, you know, whether it's defence, whether it's, you know, different people who are working, you know, doctors, people at the hospital, you know, and if you have any other ideas of people that you want to know what they actually do and who they are, please let us know.
0: Yeah, love that. And can you find out whether they take their uniform off as soon as they get home?
1: Yes.
0: I've always wondered that. Like, do you just strip off into your bra and undies straight away? Can you answer that question for me, Lil?
1: Absolutely.
0: Excellent.
1: Absolutely.
0: Thank you. All right. We'll talk to you in about half an hour's time or so. That is Lil Watkins hanging out at HMAS Coonawarra. If you do want to know the story behind a uniform, then get in touch with us and we'll set Lil to the task on 0487 991 057, 6 to 7 on this Wednesday. And if you thought the World Cup was over, well, think again. There's more football action happening for you right here in the top end. That's coming up.
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4: 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I just said, look, I'd love to, but I really can't. I turned down my chance to be in Cold Chisel.
3: Oh, no, that was your Cold Chisel cold call.
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5: Big shot. Beats one.
6: Down the track.
5: Come on.
6: Leaping to his right.
5: From the pocket.
7: Smothers the ball.
5: David has scored.
0: Yeah, the World Cup may have finished on Monday, but the lives of footballers continue. Northern Territory representatives Azura United will join the Australian Cup in the round of 32 this evening down at Morara Football Stadium. They're taking on the A-League's Macarthur FC. And I had a chat to the president of Azura United, John Clonaris, during our World Cup final coverage on Monday morning. I asked him how they are feeling ahead of tonight's big match.
8: We're feeling good. We've had a really good preparation. The boys are looking very sharp and everyone's pumped that we just want to get there.
0: How much of a big deal is this to be taking on such a team?
8: Look, for the Northern Territory, getting to the round of 32 in the Australia Cup is like the pinnacle of football for us. So it's a very exciting time. Obviously, it's the first time that our club has made it to that.
0: Ooh. Oh. Just getting some live reactions here.
8: Sorry about that. Yeah, so it's the first time that our club's made it to the round of 32, so we're very excited and we're looking forward to the challenge.
0: All right, so you're hoping to get on top of Macarthur FC?
8: Macarthur FC obviously an A-League club, you know, miles apart from where we come from. But, you know, football's a very funny sport. We've been watching 6 weeks of football and there's been some amazing results. We've just witnessed, or we're still witnessing, the final of the World Cup, where both of the teams that are in the final couldn't beat Cape Verde. So, you know, anything can happen in football. So, and you got to believe, right? So we're going out there with belief and see what happens.
0: And just how big is the gulf between the A-League and the Northern Territory?
8: Well, we're talking about a professional outfit from the A-League in Macarthur FC. Compared to, you know, amateur bunch of guys here in the Northern Territory who, we aspire to be elite footballers, but there is a stark difference.
0: So that's the president of Azura United Football Club, John Clonaris. I was having a chat to him during our World Cup final coverage a couple of days ago. So if you want to see some top-class soccer in person, it's a kickoff at 7:30 down at Morara. And from big balls to little balls, there's also some excitement on the cricket pitch because the Aussie Test cricket team is playing in Darwin next month. The team exactly was announced yesterday, full of world firsts and world beaters. Adam Steer on ABC Darwin Drive spoke to Cricket NT's very excited Gavin Dovey.
6: The Australian cricket team, the men's cricket team, has been announced today. Jake Weatherall, our local product, is in the team. That's got to be good news.
7: Yeah, fantastic and historical. You know, first time we're ever going to see a local Darwin born and bred lad sort of walk out to the middle in a home test match. So, you know, you got 150 years on the line there, and yeah, we're ecstatic for him.
6: The team's pretty old, isn't it? The oldest team in the history of Australian cricket.
7: I thought you were going to say the team's pretty good. Mm. Yeah, I guess they are old, but I mean, that 13-man squad is as good as you're going to get. You know, I think you don't always want to compare generations, but yeah, you know, I think that's one of the greatest Australian teams we've seen in a long time, particularly with the big four, so to speak, bowling attack with Cummins, Stark, Hazelwood and Lyon. It's going to be hard work scoring runs, and obviously Smith, Labuschagne, Head. It's a very exciting team.
6: Yeah, and you've got, you know, Bolan also, so we've got a really good Indigenous fast bowler as well, which hopefully might attract some more players.
7: Yeah, definitely. I mean, I think any time Scotty or Ash Gardner or, I mean, Darcy Short has retired from sort of international cricket. But, you know, I think any time any of those sort of proud Indigenous Australians get the opportunity to play cricket for their country, it sends a pretty powerful message. So, yeah, we love that Scotty's going to be up here.
0: So that's Cricket NT's Gavin Dovey having a chat to Adam Steer yesterday on Drive off the back of the announcement of the Australian cricket team, who they'll be exactly playing in Darwin against Bangladesh next month. It is coming up to 7 o'clock. Still have some tickets to give away to Darwin Festival as well. It's called Goldfish, if you want to go in the running to win a double pass on Thursday, the 13th of August. We're leaning into the Goldfish vibe this morning. To go in the running to win these tickets. Just tell me about the lessons that you've failed to learn. I was locked out of the office this morning at about 4:15, had to wait probably 20, 25 minutes to be able to get into the office. Still haven't learnt my message to make sure I've got my office pass. So what lessons have you failed to learn? You can let me know on 1300 057 222. It's 7 o'clock news time.
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0: The NT government has passed its controversial child protection law reforms. ASEAN foreign ministers expressed concern over renewed fighting in the Middle East, and a new data centre powered by gas extracted from the Beetaloo Basin. This is ABC News. Good morning. I'm Darlene Jean Wong. The Northern Territory government has passed its controversial child protection bill despite pushback from the Aboriginal social services and legal sectors. Critics of the bill said it weakened the Aboriginal child placement principle, which acknowledges the importance of country, culture and community to Aboriginal children, by replacing it with a universal child placement principle. Minister for Child Protection Robin Carl, however, rejected the claims, saying the bill simply prioritised child safety above all other matters.
1: This bill does not abandon the Aboriginal child placement principle. It strengthens the principles that matter most and continues to recognise that family comes first. It continues to recognise that Aboriginal children should maintain meaningful connections to their family, community, culture, language and country.
0: Donald Trump says the United States will soon attack an underground Iranian nuclear-linked facility. North America correspondent Cayman Gok reports.
2: The site is known as Pickaxe Mountain and is a fortified facility buried deep underground near one of Tehran's main nuclear locations. US media is reporting Israeli intelligence believes Iran moved thousands of uranium enrichment centrifuges there after its nuclear sites were severely damaged by strikes last year. Donald Trump says the US military will be hitting the area soon and very heavily. It follows days of escalations and strikes from the United States as Iran continues to also target American military bases in the region. Cayman Gok, ABC News, Washington.
0: US Defense Secretary Pete Hegseth says the country's war against Iran has cost more than $53 billion so far. Mr. Hegseth has told a Senate Appropriations Committee that the figure also includes anticipated costs until the end of September. This is the first time that Mr. Hegseth has publicly faced questions from politicians since the US military resumed operations against Iran earlier this month. Foreign Minister Penny Wong has met with her Chinese counterpart on the sidelines of ASEAN meetings, raising concern over a Chinese missile test earlier in the month. Southeast Asia correspondent Tim Swanston reports.
3: China's test launch of a nuclear-capable missile into the Pacific earlier this month drew a harsh rebuke from Australia and Pacific Island nations. China described the test as routine. On Tuesday, in a meeting with China's Foreign Minister Wang Yi, Australian Foreign Minister Penny Wong raised concerns over the test. Today, Penny Wong meets with foreign ministers of Quad countries, the US, India and Japan. Meantime, ASEAN leaders have in a statement expressed serious concern over renewed fighting in the Middle East and will likely raise the war in a meeting with US Secretary of State Marco Rubio today.
0: Former Labor leader Bill Shorten says there's a national appetite for a discussion about a new tax on gas exports. The ALP's national conference gets underway tomorrow in Adelaide, and the draft agenda includes a pledge relating to taxes on natural resources. Bill Shorten says he supports the idea.
4: I think the timing for a future gas tax, not one which rips up previous contracts, that would be sovereign risk, but I think in the future Aussies are saying, how is it fair that gas companies are making such a big profit and, you know, why don't they share more of it with the people? So I think probably the time is right to have that discussion.
0: The Northern Territory government says it has committed 185 hectares of land in Darwin's rural area for a data centre powered by gas extracted from the Beetaloo Basin. Proposed by a subsidiary of gas company Beetaloo Energy, the $40 billion data centre campus at Waddell would provide computational power for AI, cloud computing and large-scale data processing. In a statement, the NT government said the proposed project would create up to 5,000 construction jobs and up to 350 ongoing positions. Chief Minister Leah Finocchiaro said the decision to commit land to the data project strengthens the Territory's position as a future hub for digital infrastructure and investment. The Royal Commission on Anti-Semitism will today hear evidence from a counter-terrorism expert as the inquiry looks into security arrangements for Jewish communities. Georgia Lenton-Williams has the details.
5: Deakin University counter-terrorism expert Josh Roos is expected to speak at the Royal Commission on Anti-Semitism and Social Cohesion later today. The Commission is holding its fifth hearing block in Melbourne, examining topics including security arrangements for Jewish institutions and coordination between law enforcement agencies and Jewish community safety groups. Yesterday, the Commission heard from Jewish leaders who outlined their security concerns for synagogues nationwide. Leaders from Jewish schools also spoke about how their staff and students have been impacted by anti-Semitism.
0: A Darwin men's shed says a string of break-ins at their storage facility is threatening their ability to support remote communities. The men's group alleges thieves have been targeting their facility, where they've stolen around 60 fully repaired push bikes, electrical bikes and stored timber, which is used to build housing furniture. The group says they've experienced 4 break-ins since April, with Darwin Men's Shed Association President Brian Harvey saying the burglaries are incredibly hurtful.
6: It takes away the financial resources that we need to maintain the shed and its operation. So it mightn't sound a lot, but 60 bikes gone is money that we've lost that we were going to send out to a lot of the remote communities.
0: A new survey from the Menzies School of Health Research has revealed housing, safety, flexible time off and financial incentives as key factors to support and retain the remote healthcare workforce. The results, gathered from more than 225 responses and published in BMC Health Services Research, highlighted the importance of packaging the initiatives to keep staff in regional roles. 80% of respondents emphasised adequate housing as their top priority. Research co-lead Associate Professor Deborah Russell hopes it helps address remote workforce shortages.
7: Having a stable workforce can help improve the quality of your service because you've got ongoing continuity of care, better patient engagement and ultimately better health outcomes. So in the long term, it's a no-brainer to undertake strategies to improve.
0: Briefly overseas, India's opposition leader has been detained by police in New Delhi after leading a protest outside Prime Minister Narendra Modi's home. South Asia correspondent Rachel Clayton reports.
8: Members from the opposition Congress Party had marched to demand the Prime Minister's resignation following a police crackdown on student demonstrations on Monday. Video footage shows opposition leader Rahul Gandhi being carried away by police after lying on the ground and refusing to leave. Thousands of protesters clashed with police in New Delhi earlier this week when they tried to march to Parliament demanding the government sack Education Minister Dharmendra Pradhan over alleged corruption in the education system. Dozens of people were hospitalised after authorities used batons and tear gas to disperse protesters.
0: And now with sport, here's Jared Coote.
9: Two A-League men's sides have been bundled out of the round of 32 in soccer's Australia Cup by member federation opponents. Defending champions Newcastle Jets have been beaten 3-2 by Victorian National Premier League side Preston Lions, while Perth Glory has lost to Queensland Lions on penalties. Sydney FC is safely through to the next round after seeing off WA side Bayswater 5-1. Matilda's captain Sam Kerr says there must be greater investment in the A-League women's soccer competition to attract top talent. Kerr has recently left London club Chelsea to join New York-based Gotham FC in America's National Women's Soccer League. The A-League Women is not fully professional, and Kerr has told ABC Sport that it is hurting the game here.
10: If it paid enough and it was a top league, a lot of us Matildas would go back, but to better ourselves for the national team, we have to go overseas. So we need to find a way, I think, to bring back the best players.
9: And Remco Evenepoel has trimmed Tadej Pogacar's advantage at the Tour de France with a dominant victory in the time trial on stage 16. The Olympic champion completed the 26-kilometre course 28 seconds ahead of Pogacar, who still holds a 4.5-minute overall lead.
0: And the Northern Territory government has opened the door to private developments inside 4 national parks. It says it wants investors to build semi-permanent accommodation in Litchfield, redevelop campground in Elsie National Park near Mataranka Hot Springs, and create new accommodation in parks near Alice Springs and Tennant Creek. The proposal has drawn mixed reactions, with tourism experts concerned it could make the parks less accessible for locals and some tourism operators hopeful they could raise the profile of tourism in the territory. In the weather today, a slight chance of showers about the Van Diemen Gulf Coast in the early morning, slight to medium chance of showers in the northeast Arnhem District, and partly cloudy south of Daly Waters, sunny over the remainder. ABC News.
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15: Good morning to you. What a day to be alive. Plenty of things to talk about on the radio with you, including this news that the Northern Territory's Anti-Discrimination Commissioner is going to be leaving his role next month, with the Northern Territory government beginning the search for his replacement. How does he feel about this? And should the commissioner, the Anti-Discrimination Commissioner, be a lapdog or a watchdog? You're going to be hearing from him very soon on ABC Darwin. Also before 8 o'clock, to subdivide or to not subdivide? That is the question. You and I have been talking all about subdivision over the last week or so after the government announced that, yes, you have the opportunity potentially to reduce your block size and cut it in half. Your block size jumping or dropping rather from 800 to 450 square metres if you wish to do so. I do have the minister responsible for this, Josh Burgoyne, with you before 8 o'clock on 105.7 ABC Darwin. 31 degrees and sunny for you at 11 past 7 this morning. I do also have a double pass to give away to Goldfish. It's a show happening as part of Darwin Festival on Thursday the 13th of August. It's suitable for ages 8 plus, so you can take your kids along. All you need to do is give me a buzz on 1300 057 222 and tell me about the lessons you've failed to learn, where you've exercised a little bit of a goldfish memory, the things you wish you learnt from in the past. If you give me a call, you'll be in the running to win a double pass to that show happening on Thursday, the 13th of August, Goldfish at Darwin Festival. It is 12 past 7 on this Wednesday morning. As I just mentioned, the Northern Territory Anti-Discrimination Commissioner will leave his role next month. Jeswin Yogaratnam's three-year term expires in August, and the government has confirmed it won't be renewing his contract, with the Attorney-General, Marie-Claire Boothby, saying the recruitment process is now underway. Hasn't actually explained why, though, Jeswin's appointment won't be extended. We do have a request in with the Attorney General for a chat this week, so hopefully we'll be able to get some of those answers. But in the meantime, good morning to you, Jeswin Yogaratnam.
16: Good morning, Jess. Always lovely to be with you online here.
15: Were you expecting your position to be renewed?
16: Look, Jess, the appointment and reappointment of the Anti-Discrimination Commission is, of course, a matter for the Attorney General and the Northern Territory Government and the Administrator. And so my appointment was for a three-year statutory term, and I've respected that process throughout. So in terms of renewal, look, different commissioners have served under different governments at different points in the commission's history, and I don't think it would be appropriate for me to speculate on reasons for those decisions or compare my tenure to that of any previous commissioners. My focus has always been on serving the people of the Northern Territory and strengthening the commission as an independent statutory institution. And over the past 3 years, this is what we have done. We have implemented some of the most significant reforms in anti-discrimination law here in the territory for three decades, in fact. Introduce leading, positive duty frameworks, strengthened our education and prevention, and expanded our engagement, with First Nations and multicultural communities. And clearly what we've done is positioning the commission as a nationally recognized leader in organizational inclusion and human rights. And I'm really, really proud of what our team have achieved together.
15: It does sound like you're very proud of those things. And as you said, you've really put forward a lot of suggestions and recommendations to the government. How hard has it been to do those things, Jeswin, when they're not always successful?
16: I think your last point on it being successful is questionable. So what is success in the context of a commission? And I think we need to understand that independent statutory officers are larger than any one commissioner. I leave the role with confidence that the commission is well placed to continue its important work, and clearly wish my successor every success. But in terms of just getting to some aspect of what you've asked earlier, it has been challenging in the sense that I've worked between two different governments in the span of 3 years. So, you know, working to the expectations of two different governments with different priorities in terms of what they want to achieve can be challenging. But having said that, you know, my mandate has always been straight to the Anti-Discrimination Act and fidelity to the Anti-Discrimination Act, which is equality of opportunity for all Territorians. But more importantly, the important work that we're doing of implementing those really important reforms, you know, that the Northern Territory community has brought to government, and government has put that in legislation in 24. So, you know, yes, it has been challenging, but I think have been privileged to work with the best team at the Commission. I've been privileged to have really good connections with communities who will enable some of those reforms to still have, you know, impact irrespective of whichever government of the day or probably even whichever commissioner is in place.
15: You have been a vocal critic of several government policies, including changes to the Territory's anti-discrimination laws. We've talked about that on ABC Darwin before. Also the decision to scrap a review into racism within the police force. We've just heard recently the Children's Commissioner has left as well. Do you think that all of these things are a reflection of where this current government is at and what their priorities are?
16: I think all these things are a reflection of the commission and also the commissioner in my role as an independent statutory officer keeping government accountable. That's what it's reflective of. And that's me doing my job. So if me doing my job, keeping the government accountable and enabling the commission to act in an independent statutory way is not seen to be me carrying on my job, then I think something needs to be said in relation to decisions that are being made in relation to my appointments or reappointments of or the new appointment of any new commissioner. We are a watchdog. We

0: are not a lap dog. And I think that needs to be made really clear in relation to how we carry out our independent functions.
1: Really good to talk to you this morning, Jeswin. Thank you.
0: Thank you, Jez.
1: That's Jeswin Yogaratnam. He is the Northern Territory's Anti-Discrimination Commissioner, although he will be leaving his role next month with the Northern Territory Government beginning the search for his replacement. 17 past 7, 31 degrees and sunny for you today. A beautiful day to be alive. Might need a little bit of a cardi, though. It was a bit fresh this morning. Here's one of my favourite songs. And after this, going to find out where Lil Watkins is. She's embarking to find out who the people are behind the uniform, a new series that we're going to be doing on the Brekkie program. You'll go there soon.

0: One of my favourite songs, and Connor's as well. That's the Lars. There she goes at 20 past seven. Where does Lil Watkins go? We send her everywhere. She's on a mission to find out about the people behind the uniform, because at the moment the top end is buzzing with military personnel. Lil, I think you're down at HMAS Coonawarra. Is that what you've made it there?
1: Yes, I have made it there. I've gotten through security, and I was going to head to the offices, the office, but they're not allowed to have mics in there, Jess.
0: Oh, in case you're recording anything secret.
1: Exactly. Because we do forget. I think we forget that when we live in the top end, that this is obviously a military hub, but there are secrets. Anyway, we're going to try and peel back some of the people who are performing these jobs. And right now I've managed to enter into the officer's ward, right? Or the ward room. Mm-hmm. The ward room. I've got Zara Yee here to correct me. She's a midshipman here in Darwin at the moment. What is the ward room, firstly? Where are we standing? It looks quite fancy. It looks like a kind of old-timey place where you could smoke a cigar.
2: Hey, Lil, thanks for having me. Yes, we are currently in the ward room. So typically, and this has changed over time, there are usually messes that we eat in as officers and also as sailors. So the ward room is a place for officers and senior sailors to eat. We eat our lunch here. We also recreate here. So I guess we're sitting and standing, I should say, in a manifestation of our work hard, play hard kind of lifestyle that we live here. So you'll see there's a billiards table behind us, there's a bar, and there's couches and chairs and tables for us to sit down.
1: It looks like a nice restaurant that I'd want to go to.
2: Oh, it's fantastic. I honestly sit down every night and think, this is really cool that I get to work here and we get to see a lovely view of the harbour as well. So yes, very lucky to be here.
1: And Zara, you are wearing your Navy uniform right now. Can I ask about the first time that you put on a uniform like this?
2: Of course. As we spoke about this before, I actually put a uniform on like this, similar to this, but it was green. And that was a few years ago when I was in year 9. So for some context, I'm currently 18. I'm from Sydney. I have to shout out to Sydney.

0: not from the top band, unfortunately. Whilst I'm loving it here, though, I first put it on in year 9 as an army cadet, and that was through my school. And then I put this uniform on in February when I enlisted and commissioned, I should say, as an officer, as a midshipman.
1: And you're doing a gap year with this, is that right? Well, what is that?
0: Well, what is a gap year normally? It is a year. So as I said, I graduated high school last year. Normally what you'd expect for a gap

0: In June, I then moved up here to Darwin, but that was actually after a 2 week, I guess you could say probably holiday around Australia, where they took us on tour all around different parts of Australia and showed us different establishments, all the different kind of roles that you can take. So basically what the gap year allows you to do is it gives you the power of choice and the power of making an informed decision, because you get to see so much of Australia in such a short period of time. You get to see multiple people doing what they do best in their roles. And at the end of it, you get to say, hey, I want to stay, or hey, I want to go. And no matter what, it's all okay. And they'll get you to where you want to go. So for example, I want to be a surface warfare officer. And I hope that that's where I can take myself in a few years' time.
1: And that's not exactly where you what you were initially
0: Correct.
1: imagining.
0: Yes. The gap year kind of fell upon me. I actually didn't really seek it out when I first was looking to join the military. I wanted to become a pilot. But for a pilot, it's a 14-year stint that you have to sign a contract for. And I thought, well, that's a long time, and I don't know anyone in the defence, so I'm not too sure if I should sign my life away without knowing whether I'm going to like it or not. And they showed me the gap year, and I'm forever grateful because I have found a different role that I want to do. I think is a bit more akin to my attributes and my ambitions. But yeah, for me, it's been the best time ever. I've done some of the coolest things I've ever done in my life, and I think the growth that I feel that I've had over the past 6, 7 months has been exponential. I'm really happy to move on and keep doing it.
1: And what are some of the cool things? Give me like the military stuff, but also I know you were playing up against the US guys in soccer. Very
0: Correct.
1: topical right now.
0: Super, super cool. If you told me a few months ago that I'd be playing against the US Marines in soccer, I would not believe you. So really awesome opportunity to be able to do that and play against people that we call our friends, but also on the field maybe less so much. But also the typical things that you may expect, or maybe not even, things like firefighting. For some reason, I've done that, and that's really cool. Things like flood training, being out on a boat, driving boats, all these things that for me are starting to feel like normal, but they probably aren't. And I think they're really cool. So if you're interested in something that doesn't sign you up for life, something that will allow you a lot of growth because you get shown so many opportunities, the gap year is definitely the way to go, and I'm the biggest preacher for it.
1: It sounds like you're really enjoying it. And can I ask, when you're looking down the barrel, you said that now you know what job you want to do. And my understanding is that that's quite an intense leadership sort of role. What was it called again?
0: A surface warfare officer.
1: Have you always had, I guess, a desire to, or I guess, a natural way, a push to be a leader?
0: I think my answer to that will probably be different to say, for example, my family. I guess probably go in a humble way, yes. Maybe I think leadership has come towards me quite innately.
1: Were you school captain?
0: Yes, I was school captain all of last year. And I've been fortunate enough to be a leader in a lot of sports teams that I've played in as well, different activities through school. And as we mentioned before, I did do Army Cadets. And within that, I was the regimental sergeant major of a unit of 700 down in Sydney.
1: Zara, I feel like you are going places.
0: I hope so. If not, that's all right. This will be my call to fame. I was on the ABC radio show for 5 minutes, and that'll be my claim to fame.
1: On ABC Radio Darwin Breakfast. And the presenter did want to ask, because the uniform is it heavy?
0: It's not heavy, but I'm not going to say it's cool either. I'm from Sydney, and the heat up here, I am not used to it. I think everyone here, my co-workers, are so annoyed with me saying all the time that I'm so hot, because it is technically denim and it's long sleeve, top and bottom. So I do get quite hot. But no, it's not too heavy. It's actually really lightweight.
1: Okay, that is good to know. But when you get home through the door, what's the first thing you do?
0: As we spoke about this before, yes, it comes straight off, straight to the shower, get in the PJs, relax, maybe go do some PT as well.
1: Oh, amazing. So a big shout out to Zara Yee, who, how long are you going to be here for? Do you know?
0: Till December.
1: Till December. So I feel like we're pretty lucky in the top end to have her. A very impressive 18-year-old.
0: Oh, thank you very much. I think I'm a bit more lucky to be here in the top end. I'm loving it so far.
1: Beautiful. That is Zara Yee there, Jess, who is a midshipman here at HMAS Coonawarra right now.
2: Wow, sounds like a little legend. Definitely
1: Such a
2: wasn't
1: little
2: doing that when
1: legend.
2: I was 18.
1: No, my gap year looked very different.
2: Yes,
1: Very
2: I think yours
1: different.
2: probably looked very similar to mine, Lil, I'm guessing, just a few a decade apart. Really great to hear from Zara. So we'll do a little bit more of this. Hey, we'll be busybodies and chat to people in uniform.
1: I think so. I think so. Peek behind the curtain, peek behind the uniform-ish. That
2: Undo
1: doesn't
2: the
1: sound great.
2: zip, however we would like to refer to it. All right, Lil, we'll talk to you soon. Thank you so much.
1: Thanks, Jess.
2: And if there is a uniform that you've seen around town and you think, hey, they look kind of interesting, what's the story behind them? Then get in touch with us and we can send Lil out on a bit of a mission.

0: He loves nothing more than to scurry around and try and get to the bottom of a mission. So send me a text on 0487 991 0057 and let me know who you might want us to have a chat to in uniform. Connor saying, so long as it's not a school uniform. Yeah, we might need to get a few permissions. But anyway, let me know if you're curious about some of the uniforms, because there are so many in the top end. It is 28 past seven.
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0: Going to have your news headlines very soon with Dahl's Connor Cartwright. Good morning. Oh, hang on, hang on. Hello.
4: G'day. We're talking goldfish.
0: We are. You and I have a great memory between the two of us, because we've got this double pass to give away to this show called Goldfish as part of Darwin Festival. It's suitable for ages 8+, so you can take your kids. It's happening on Thursday, the 13th of August at 6 o'clock. It sounds really great. It's got puppets. Who doesn't love puppets?
4: My favourite goldfish is not even a goldfish. It's Dory from, the Disney film.
0: Yeah, Finding Nemo.
4: Finding Nemo. Dory's a bit goldfishy, right? Keeps forgetting things every 2 minutes.
0: Yeah, true.
4: But yeah, I'm a mad goldfish for parking my car out the front of the ABC and forgetting to put on the parking, because we come in such a daze at 4 a.m, you know, and I just forget to put the parking on, and then I get a $40 fine from the City of Darwin Council at least once a week. There was a year where I got over $1,000 of parking fines.
0: Are you serious?
4: Yeah.
0: Oh, my God. All right. Well, if you want to go in the running to win this double pass, tell me about the lessons that you have failed to learn. Connor giving you a very good example there of the lessons that he continues to not learn. And then do you forget to pay your parking fine, so then you get double the...
4: No. I that's only ever happened once, and I blamed my ADHD and managed to get off with it. So,
0: that's good.
4: Undiagnosed. Right. But yeah.
0: Because I have had to pay that double parking fine when I forgot to pay my original fine. And let me tell you, I talked about it.
4: Yeah.
0: The fines you forgot to pay. Anyway, the lessons you've failed to learn. Is it to put your parking on like Connor Cartwright? Is it that you forget to eat some food before you go out and have a big night? Or forget to drink water throughout the night? Maybe you're like me this morning and forgot your office pass, something you may do regularly. Anyway, the lessons that you failed to learn, let me know on 0487 991 0057. I'll put you in the running to win a double pass to see Goldfish as part of Darwin Festival. It is 7:30. I will be speaking to the Minister for Lands Planning and the Environment, Josh Burgoyne, before 8 o'clock, to just delve into this discussion about subdivision. That's coming up. But first, Darlene Jimung here from the newsroom. Good morning.
5: Good morning, Jess. Making news, the Northern Territory government has passed its controversial child protection law reforms in a late night sitting of parliament. The government says the changes make child safety the top consideration when deciding whether kids should be removed from their families. While denying criticisms, it will weaken the Aboriginal child placement principle. The parliamentary debate yesterday prompted a 100-strong protest outside the building, where Aboriginal leaders urged the government to pause the reforms and consult genuinely with First Nations people. Some Labor Party members will reignite the push for a stronger gambling regulator in Australia amid concerns the federal government's reforms don't go far enough. Multiple Labor sources have told the ABC efforts are underway to progress amendments to its draft national platform ahead of the party's national conference beginning in Adelaide tomorrow. Overseas, French Parliament has officially followed Australia in passing a law banning social media for children, banning it for any child under 15. The French President Emmanuel Macron drove the measure and wants it in place by the start of September, in which children will no longer be able to open an account. And in sport, Matilda's captain Sam Kerr says there must be greater investment in the AFL, in the A-League women's soccer competition, to attract top talent. Kerr has recently left London club Chelsea to join New York-based Gotham FC in America's National Women's Soccer League. And there'll be more news at 8, Jess.
0: Thanks, Darls. Something you've failed to learn?
5: I don't know if this is me failing or if this is the other people in my house failing, but I need to double check the tap that it's not on hot water before turning on the tap. I think it should be default on cold. It's sickening that someone leaves it on.
0: Absolutely
5: hot.
0: Sickening.

0: thing.
1: But it's not, I got to say, I don't know, it's not just my partner. It was also his mother-in-law that left it on the hot water. I was like, it must run in the family. But it's infuriating. It must just be like a down south thing where you forget.
0: No, I don't think it is. No, it's not. Because the person who I live with who grew up here does the same thing. And I basically get a third degree burn on my hand every time I put the tap on. It's also happened in this ABC office as well.
1: Yes, that happened one day. Yes. I don't know who did it.
0: I'm not going to reveal names, but I do know who did it.
1: That's a message for somebody else, but I also have to check with my eyes to see what it's turned on. But it's Darwin. Come on, put it on the cold.
0: That's right. Just run a bit of cold after you've ran the hot.
1: It's health and safety.
0: I agree. It's all it comes down to. Thank you, Dales. More from her at 8 o'clock. It is 27 to 8.
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3: Speaking up now, McMinn Street of the City, Wilder Road at Bayview, the Stuart Highway at Winnelli and Berrima, Tiger Brennan Drive at Tiffintar Road, but no accidents or breakdowns. Roadworks continuing today on Rustonia Avenue between Terry Drive and Lambrick Avenue and Linko Road at the Palmerston Hospital as well. To report a traffic issue, send a message via ABC Listen. 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
5: For Darwin, we're looking at a top of 31, 32 if you're sort of inland, so Coolalinga Way, Noonamar. If you're further inland, we'll go as far as Catherine before we start coming back towards the coast. Top of 30 today, Bowralla 32, heading towards the coast on the other side. The Timber Creek 31, if we head up to Wadair. We're looking at the top of 31 as well. The Warramyunga is, right guess, 31. And we'll swing round into the Arnhem District. 32 for Jabiru, Maningrida 30, and Nullumboy 29 and partly cloudy. Maybe the slight chance for a shower around there. So obviously the Arnhem District didn't get the memo that it had to be 31 today.
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0: It is 25 to 8 on this Wednesday, the 22nd of July, 31 degrees and sunny for you. Nothing different there, but a different voice you're going to be hearing today on the morning's program from 8:30, Lorella Cousins.
11: Jess Ong, I've got one word for you when it comes to learning things and not learning things. Menopause.
0: Right.
11: You don't care. Suddenly I realise how completely liberating it is when you hit menopause. Doesn't matter if you keep making the same mistakes because you have a care factor of zero.
0: Oh, okay.
11: I won't be talking about that after 8:30 this morning though.
0: So, you know, there's no lessons that you can learn ever again?
11: No.
0: Oh, I love that.
11: You grow into maturity. You're just who you are. Just be who you are. I love it. So
0: lean into it, even if you leave the hot tap on and scald everyone's hands.
11: Tough luck. Grow up.
0: Or forget to put your parking ticket on or leave your office pass at your house or somewhere at 4 a.m.
11: Yeah, that's just silly.
0: That was me this morning. Lucky I didn't call you.
11: Well, yeah. Although I did wake up on the hour every hour because I was feeling nervous about being here for 8:30. Hate that. Anyway, yeah, Lara is somewhere airborne, so I'm going to sit in the hot seat this morning. Going to talk about Barnaby Joyce and the barking dog, chatting to
0: It is the gift that keeps on giving.
11: It is just yeah, because the suburbs of D-Town, there is a resonating sound of barking dogs, right? So how do you stop the next door neighbour's dog or your own dog from incessantly barking? We're going to talk about that after 8:30.
0: All right. Or you just don't care.
11: Personally, I don't care. Just put on another potty.
0: All right, that's the answer. But Lorelle will have a few more answers for you after 8:30. She is filling in for Lara Stimson, who is somewhere in the skies. I think we're going to try and have a chat with her before 8 o'clock as well to find out exactly where she is at 23 to 8. I do have this double pass to give away as well as part of Darwin Festival. to a show called Goldfish. It's suitable for ages 8+, so you can take your kids along, happening on Thursday the 13th of August. And to go in the running, you need to tell me about the lessons that you have failed to learn, those things that you just quite haven't grasped yet, despite your age. Let me know on 1300 057 222, or you might be like Kieran in Litchfield, who thinks it's everyone else.
12: But living out in the rural area, you know, we've got 100k speed zones most of the way, and it seems to not be enough for a lot of drivers. And obviously with the wet season we've had, there's a lot of potholes and a lot of rocks fly up, and I find that I see people sitting up my ass. So I've got the cruise control rolling, and yeah, they're sitting on my ass, and yeah, I'm just hitting these potholes. I'm thinking, oh, there goes another chip in your windscreen, mate.
0: So that's Kieran in Litchfield, who's telling me about the lessons that the people in the rural area have not yet learnt. But let me know about the lessons you've failed to learn on 0487 99 1057. I'll put you in the running to win a double pass to see Goldfish as part of Darwin Festival. It is Wednesday, the 22nd of July. You've got a top temperature of 31 degrees. It's a beautifully sunny day out there. A bit of morning smoke, but otherwise a crisp, nice day for you to lean into it. And up next, to subdivide or not? That's the question on everyone's lips. I've got the Minister for Environment, Lands and Planning, Josh Burgoyne, for you. If you've got a thought on this subdivision, you can always let me know on 0487 99 1057.
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0: Now, would you subdivide your block if you could? Because the Northern Territory Government has prepared an amendment to the legislation to reduce the minimum block size in low-density suburbs from 800 to 450 square metres. You and I have been talking about it over the last week or so, and here's what you had to say when we spoke about it last week.
15: Lose all those trees, all that shade, all that greenery, all that cooling. And I think if you want to live on a minuscule 450 square block, they're all out there already in the new suburbs. So why destroy those beautiful old suburbs with their beautiful gardens? I think it's insane.
16: I've seen what it's done down south, and I understand in the bigger cities it's a necessity. But up here, I just feel that we have more choices and we don't need to go down that path.
0: Josh Burgoyne is the NT Lands Planning and Environment Minister. Good morning to you.
17: Good morning, Jess. Good morning to your listeners.
0: Now, why propose subdividing older suburbs given they've got such ageing infrastructure?
17: Yeah, absolutely. So this is about giving people choice right across the Northern Territory. So what we've heard loud and clear is some of those beautiful leafy green suburbs that people love to live in. We see it down at Nightcliff. We see Fanny Bay, Perap. More people are wanting to live in those beautiful areas, and unfortunately there's constraints obviously around how many houses are currently available. So what we're doing is there's already a process where someone can go through what's called an EDP, an exceptional development permit, very long, lengthy process, to essentially achieve the same outcome. What we're doing is we're saying loudly and clearly to those that wish to subdivide, should this amendment go through, that we're trying to make it easier. That's what our government's always been about, is streamlining processes and ensuring that if those that want to, they can. I think it's really important for your listeners. I don't expect there to be a huge flurry. This is about giving people options. So if you've got a retiree who's got a large 1,600 square metre block and they want to build a separate house out the back for their children, because we know how difficult it is to get in the housing markets, why our government has done so much with the $50,000 first home builders grant, there's the option to be able to do that. And I think that's a really important thing.
0: It's still not answering the question, though, about what you're going to do in relation to this ageing infrastructure, because Power and Water Corporation told the Planning Commission that there'd be challenges with this infrastructure in older suburbs where a lot was coming to the end of its design life. So who's going to pay for the necessary upgrades? And when are you going to decide that these upgrades are needed? Like, am I in Nightcliff going to wait until my water pressure is at zero because my other neighbours have decided to subdivide and double what was there before and the infrastructure can't keep up?
17: So already we've seen, especially in Nightcliff, seeing as you use the example, where we've seen unit blocks go in along the esplanade. What we have to do whenever there's any development is work with Power and Water and the other service authorities to ensure that there is sufficient access to water, to power, before that actual development goes ahead. So there's a lot of provisions already in place. I think people, obviously, whenever there's talk of change, We're all afraid of what we don't understand. When you actually sit down and understand that this will just mean that we're making it easier for people to go through this process, it won't mean that every single block in Nightcliff and Fanny Bay and Perap is going to go down to 450 metres. We'll still have these big, beautiful blocks. We are not forcing one person to go out there and subdivide their block. But if there are those that choose to, we're sending the clear message that we want to make that process simpler for you.
0: And so who's going to pay for the necessary upgrades that will come with that infrastructure?
17: Yeah, absolutely. Over time, just like any suburb as it grows, there's necessary upgrades that have to happen through sewer, water and electricity. We've seen that already happen. It happens right across the territory. So with any ageing infrastructure, upgrades have to occur. But I think when people point to urban infill and say, oh, this is the reason for all of that, what we have to acknowledge is that this will happen over time, irrespective of whether urban infill comes into play or not.
0: So you still don't know who'll pay for them?
17: Well, power and water, absolutely. As the service authority, will pay for those services, and that's how that works.
0: One of the things I've talked about a lot on the Brekkie program is the impact of skinny streets. We've seen that a lot in Muirhead as a result of developers trying to fit in as many houses as possible. What's your plan for this? You're saying that you're not expecting too many people to take up this opportunity, but, you know, managing extra cars, traffic that could come with subdividing, like it seems like this is a great idea for the grandparents who might want to build the home for their children in their backyard, but the flow-on effects to the movement of people through those suburbs seems pretty significant.
17: Yeah, so we're certainly not changing any aspects of the streets. And what you're referring to, I guess, is the additional cars that then will be required. Mm. And through the development process, you actually have to show how you accommodate vehicles onto the block. So if there's a new block, you have to show how you will actually cater for the car parking. And that's a really important part of this as well. We do not want to congest our beautiful suburbs. What we want to do is give people options. So irrespective of whether you want to develop a brand new home out of Holtz, Durack, or you and your family want to live close to the city in one of those beautiful leafy green suburbs of Nightcliff, Fanny Bay or Perap, there are options for you and your family when you're choosing to build your new home in the territory.
0: Just pivoting briefly, Minister, you were in Parliament late last night. A finish at 10:30 to debate and pass the Care and Protection of Children Bill, otherwise known as Every Child Matters Bill, against a barrage of opposition from outside. Is this the way forward for the territory's children?
17: Yeah, really important here. There has been a lot of conjecture over this, but I live in a town, Alice Springs, that has had a huge amount of issues as it relates to child protection. What we are ensuring here is that child safety is the number one paramount issue that we are considering as to where a child ends up. And these are really difficult situations. I've worked with foster carers who have quite literally, after looking after a four-year-old child, basically since they were born, have had them ripped away and put in a situation that they believed was unsafe. I've had to write to the Children's Commissioner outlining those concerns. These are really difficult topics, and I truly believe that the changes that we made last night will protect Territory children now and into the future.
0: Good to talk to you this morning. Thank you.
17: Thank you.
0: Now, public consultation will open for this subdivision amendment on Friday for 28 days. So this is your chance to give your feedback on this proposal. You can also let me know how you feel about it. 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
0: That was Minister for Lands Planning and the Environment, Josh Burgoyne, talking about the subdivisions, and at the end did mention about the child protection reforms that were passed at 10:29 last night, the CLP government passing these reforms that they say delivers the most significant overhaul of the Territory's child protection system in a generation. I heard from one of you on the text line who said, yay, I'm so glad the child protection law has been passed. It's well overdue that all children are treated equally and kept safe. Well, Catherine Little is the CEO of SNAKE, the National Voice for Our Children. It is the National Aboriginal and Torres Strait Islander community-controlled peak body organisation for Aboriginal and Torres Strait Islander children, young people and families. She spoke with ABC Radio National a little bit earlier.
20: Look, the key concern is the same one that everyone who spoke up against this legislation raised, and that is that you can't pretend to care about the safety of children, when you ignore the evidence about what keeps children safe. This legislation effectively erodes protections that were put in place because Aboriginal and Torres Strait Islander children in the child protection system suffer greatly, and that of harm is lifelong. It is erasable, and it creates conditions that are perpetuated over generations. It is absolute cruelty to ignore that evidence. It is unforgivable to make decisions that you know will unfairly impact and damage children for the rest of their lives, the most vulnerable children in the country.
0: So that's Catherine Little, the CEO of SNAKE, just talking with ABC Radio National a little bit earlier this morning off the back of that announcement from the CLP that they passed child protection reforms late last night, saying that these reforms deliver the most significant overhaul of the Territory's child protection system in a generation. You'll be hearing more about this on ABC Darwin throughout the day. It is 12 to 8. Some of the other things you need to know as well. The Northern Territory Police have confirmed they're investigating an alleged incident involving NT Administrator David Connolly at a community event in Darwin. Media outlets have reported that Mr. Connolly has alleged that he was assaulted by Federal Labor MP Luke Gosling while both men were attending the NT Thailand Grand Festival on Saturday. Solomon MP Luke Gosling has categorically denied assaulting the administrator at the event and says he has not had anything to do with him for months. Some of the things you need to know this morning on Wednesday, the 22nd of July, have also been talking about the subdivision of blocks. Someone on the text line saying you only have to look at Ross Smith Avenue to see how many trees are killed and the resulting desert. When block sizes are reduced, room for the tree canopy vanishes, as does open areas to receive and soak up rainwater. If we don't plan this carefully, we will have heat sinks that flood at a time of increasing temperatures and rainfall, says this texter. I don't believe our current government believes in climate change, so they're not factoring this into anything they do. Thank you for your thoughts this morning. Also, good morning to someone else. Haven't left your name. They've said they would have to subdivide those bigger blocks so that homeowners can have their own title. It's not about putting units on mum and dad's block. It's about infill, let's be honest. People will make a lot of money out of this. It won't be affordable housing in older suburbs. It will be townhouses that start at $1 million. Thank you for your thoughts. Always good to be hanging out with you on ABC Darwin. We are going to check in with Lara Stimson, who is somewhere near the skies as part of a pitch black refueling exercise. I'm not really across this, but anyway, it's Lara's dream come true. She's a closet, maybe not so much a closet. She lets everyone know how much she loves Top Gun, so she's well and truly living her childhood dream at the moment. So we'll have a chat to her before 8 o'clock. Hope your Wednesday's kicking off. It's 10 to 8.

0: That's Chandelier from Sia on 105.7 ABC Darwin. One thing that you and I have been talking about today is minimum block sizes, potential to subdivide your property if you're living in certain parts of the top end around Howard Springs and Bachelor Coolalinga as well. Brad in Palmerston has given me a call. Brad, are you a fan of this proposal?
1: Probably not this very specific proposal, but I think it's a great conversation starter on things governments can do to help combat the housing crisis and increase our housing supply.
0: So if you had the option, would you subdivide your block?
1: No, I wouldn't, because I already live in a duplex. So I already live in a subdivided block, I guess. But, you know, there's one thing that Australia is missing and a lot of cities are missing is middle housing, which is your duplexes, triplexes, quadplexes and stuff like that, and more denser units, which we're missing a lot of.
0: So what's it like to live where you do? Do you feel like you're on top of each other or you feel like it's pretty good?
1: Oh, it's great. My duplex is amazing. Like, I literally don't even know my neighbours exist. Like, I never see them because of how our block's been designed. And yeah, there's lots of trees and lots of nice yard. And yeah, it's a beautiful block, beautiful duplex.
0: Does it get hot at all or are you okay?
1: No, it doesn't get, no, it's totally fine. Yeah.
0: Cool.
1: It's been well designed, well built. Yeah.
0: All right. So you're putting the tick of approval behind this proposal to subdivide.
1: Not this specific form of it, but I definitely, the conversation around creating denser forms of housing. I don't think how the government's going about this specific proposal is a great way to do it, just relying on people just to do it when they want to do it. I think the government needs to use a bit more force to force zoning laws to allow denser apartments and more apartments and triplexes and quadplexes in more areas, especially around major city centres like Casuarina. And because, you know, there is a way to balance out, you know, denser housing and still keeping green space and place and, you know, amenities to enjoy yourself and enjoy your community.
0: Yeah, absolutely there is. I mean, Singapore do that as well, don't they? So, you know, it is possible. It's a conversation we'll keep having on ABC Darwin. Brad, good to talk to you. Heading into work.
1: Yep, heading into work.
0: Nice. All right. Have a great day.
1: Thank you. Bye.
0: Good to talk to you, Brad in Palmerston on 1300 057 222. And that is correct. We will keep talking about these potential subdivisions that are going to be taking place because you've got lots of thoughts on the matter. It is your place as well. You know, you're not obviously obliged to subdivide your block. You're just given the option. So something that we'll be continuing to follow. On this Wednesday morning, 22nd of July, Lara Stimson, normally on your radio from 8:30, you're going to be hearing from Lorella Cousins instead because Lara is somewhere in the skies, I think. We'll find out where she is next.
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0: Good to be with you this morning. Lara Stimson, not quite in the skies. She's just at the airport. Hello, Lars.
3: Hello, Jess. This is probably the most exciting assignment of my career. Over the past few days on mornings, we have been talking about call signs and Top Gun and Pitch Black, and that's because today I get to go up in the sky, not in a fighter jet. I was a little bit disappointed, only a little bit, but in one of the coolest aircrafts that the Air Force has got in its fleet. And to explain what it is to me in this check-in lounge that I'm waiting in at the RAF base at the minute is Squadron Leader Neil Whitehead, who will also be Adam's co-captain at the Mindle broadcast tomorrow from the air show. Hello, Neil.
4: Hi, good morning.
3: Can you explain to us what I'm about to do?
4: You're about

0: go on a KC-30 refueling aircraft belonging to the Royal Australian Air Force from 33 Squadron at Amberley. It's been deployed up here to take part in Exercise Pitch Black, and today we will be going along to do some refueling in the Pitch Black airspace with some of our international partners, including India, South Korea, Germany, and our own RAF Super Hornets.
1: So why we're going to be filling up their fuel tanks
0: We are the flying gas station, basically, today. And there's no need for the pilots to basically pay any money. It's just a matter that they have to get onto the hoses on the back of the jet, and we will be able to witness that.
1: This is just a precision logistical feat. What should I be looking out for? Is there just going to be a fighter jet that'll appear on the wing?
0: So the fighter jets will be controlled by either a wedge tail or a ground unit. They will be controlled onto the tanker. And then as soon as they're in position and they're ready, they will be basically taking gas from either of our wing pods.
1: This is going to be the coolest day. I've been assured I'll be able to see the jets out of both sides of the aircraft and get a good view. I cannot wait to report back to you when I'm back safely on the ground tomorrow. Thank you, Jess.
2: Blow your socks off, my friend. Have a great time. Lara Stimson living her childhood dream there by the sounds of it as part of the Pitch Black exercise. Hey, it's coming up to 8 o'clock. Thanks for keeping me company this morning on 105.7 ABC Darwin. Lorella Cousins on your radio from 8:30. Filling in for Lara on mornings as she takes to the skies. And if you're looking for something to do tomorrow afternoon, Adam Steer going to be down at Mindle with the rest of the drive team from 4 o'clock as part of the incredible flyover that will be taking place. I'll be back in your ears tomorrow.
3: It's Lara Stimson here, and the footy is back. 2026 feels like the new 2012. Up the Swans. 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

0: for preventative care.
1: The proposal involves Medicare funding the additional GP assessments and health coaches for those deemed at risk of chronic disease. But first, Karen Booth says a major trial is needed through GP clinics.
0: So we're calling on the federal government to get behind us and help fund a Preventative Care Plus project through GP clinics to help, as I said, keep people well and out of hospital and intervene at a time when they're ready and able to actually change their course of their health.
1: Neither the College of GPs or the Australian Medical Association were available to comment. AM has also sought a response from the federal government. When patients are referred to nephrologist and Melbourne University Professor Karen Dwyer, they're often on a pathway to dialysis or transplant.
2: The concept of chronic disease to me describes a condition that is progressive and has a defined trajectory. And for me, that's very disempowering for patients. So I think this gives us the opportunity to change the narrative from chronic disease to health preservation.
3: Melbourne University Professor Karen Dwyer ending Annie Guest's report. Briefly in finance, the price of oil is climbing higher. Global benchmark Brent crude is now trading at $91.47 US a barrel. And that's AM for today. I'm Melissa Clark. It's now 8:30.
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8: It's 8:30. Very good morning to you. Stimmo. The Dele Lara. I quite like that. Lara and out. Lara Stimson usually sits here in the hot seat on mornings. Lara, who I might add, has described herself on air as risk adverse, is this morning recreating Top Gun.
9: Yeah.
8: Lara is in a fighter jet of some sort, zooming beyond the sound of light. She is fulfilling a lifelong dream, apparently. So I am with you through until 11 this morning. My lifelong dream is to enjoy 8 hours of solid sleep. How about you? Got a lifelong dream that needs fulfilling? No, seriously. Possibly you do have a dream, a daydream. Maybe it's a nightmare to stop hearing the dogs of Darwin barking incessantly. Is it a problem in your neck of the woods? I'm asking because obviously making news this week, Federal MP Barnaby Joyce, whilst speaking with Sarah Ferguson on 7:30.
10: I think, sit down! Sorry, it's a dog.
8: Look, quite frankly, a little aggressive in my opinion, but sometimes incessant barking, you do lose your cool. So a little later this morning, talking to a dog breeder and judge about barking dogs. Why? Why do some dogs bark so much? And how do you stop that barking, particularly if that dog is not yours? If you've had some success with training your dog not to bark, or a neighbour's dog, do tell me. 0487 991057. It would be your community service for today to share that barking tip. Or maybe it's just like Barnaby Joyce, you've just got to yell at said animal to shut up. Let me know. 0487 991057. Darwin looking tremendous today. Blue skies and fighter jets right now. It's a top of 18 degrees. Catherine and Palmo, typical dry season conditions there, heading for tops of 31 respectively. Right now for Palmo, it's 12 degrees and 10.4 relative humidity, 78% in Catherine. Going to catch up with the opposition leader this half hour, but up next, the CLP passed amendments to the child protection laws overnight. A number of child agencies deeply unhappy about this. Why? You and I will find out next.
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9: Push me off the building and I fell two stories onto a slab of concrete. Driving a police car and a stabbed by a prostitute with a bloodful syringe.
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8: So, yeah, overnight, the CLP passing amendments to the child protection laws, basically claiming that the amendments make child safety the top priority when considering whether children should be removed from their families. The government denies criticisms it will weaken the Aboriginal child placement principle.
11: This bill does not abandon the Aboriginal child placement principle. It strengthens the principles that matter most and continues to recognise that family comes first. It continues to recognise that Aboriginal children should maintain meaningful connections to their family, community, culture, language and country.
8: The Minister for Child and Families, Robin Carl, there. Yesterday, hundreds of people gathered outside Parliament House in Darwin to rally against these child protection changes. And ABC Darwin's Lil Watkins was at the rally and spoke to protesters.
12: I think being an Aboriginal mum is the main reason why I'm here. Most of the staff here today are all Aboriginal women with babies, so might as well be here to have a voice.
13: And what is the biggest fear for you as an Aboriginal mum when you hear about these legislation changes?
12: Oh, kids, Aboriginal kids being taken, not given the opportunity for the families to have a voice and a say, especially, you know, with a lot of trauma around kids being removed.
13: And obviously the government's arguing that, you know, this is to put children's safety as the priority. Why do you disagree?
12: Well, I don't disagree with that. I think that every child should have the right to safety. But when it comes to Aboriginal children and families, you know, we're the most disadvantaged people in the world. So taking away a little bit of opportunity and right for, you know, for our families, it's not right at all. It's basic human rights when it comes to being connected to country and family.
14: Brenton Toy, CEO, Tiwi Land Council. Just in relation to the changes to the legislation, I think for Tiwi, for a long time for us, our kinship and our culture has been our biggest protective factor. It's guided us through generations and, you know, millennia. It's the key to our governance system over there. Everything we do is based around family and the strength of family. And I've just come back from, you know, a few weeks over on the island, and we heard the speeches today. Like, the amount of the level of care and responsibility and value that Aboriginal people and communities put on the young people is incredible, like, and understated, I think. And so for us, we just want to make it very clear that the best place for any Tiwi children who aren't with their biological mother and father is with another Tiwi family, preferably, you know, someone who's related by kinship. But at the very least, we want to see our Tiwi kids and our Aboriginal children placed with families who are able to understand the culture, keep those young people connected and stay strong physically, mentally and, more importantly, spiritually as to who they are and their identity. Because I think once we lose that, we're in some strife, and those kids, once it's gone, it's hard to get it back. So absolutely, from the Tiwi Land Council, we would expect that all Tiwi kids who aren't placed with their biological families are placed with preferably a Tiwi family first, and then if not, another Aboriginal family who understands the context and complexities that our children live through.
13: Why are you here, and what are your biggest fears with this legislation?
15: My biggest fears are that we're going to have another stolen generation. I was brought up in a family where my uncle was stolen generation. He never met his parents. He did not know his language. He died a sad man, and I do this for him.
16: Hey, my name is Sophia. I'm a doctor at Royal Darwin Hospital, and I'm against this legislation because it's harmful to kids from a public health perspective, harmful to families, and goes against the principles of self-determination and sovereignty that we want to uphold amongst our First Peoples here.
13: And how have you seen it play out as a doctor, or how do you fear it would play out as a doctor?
16: I think that it will add a much increased burden of mandatory reporting for healthcare workers in general, and they would be reporting against a system that doesn't work to keep children safe. It actually works to harm them. There's much evidence for this, much health research, and I personally don't feel that I can support it while upholding my oath as a doctor to protect and care for our patients.
17: My name is Dr. Shahir, based in Darwin, Garamilla as well. Reason I'm here is because the legislation is targeted to harm First Nations children and families. The government, it has intentionally refused to consult and listen to First Peoples and Aboriginal community control organisations.
13: And obviously the CLP government is arguing that these changes will help child safety. Why do you think it won't?
17: Because we know that in public health and health, we know that the social and emotional well-being of First Peoples relies on the connection to country, to culture, to spirituality, to families. And so by separating First Peoples from their children, that means that it is going to create harm directly to children. Culture and safety in First Nations communities are not separate. You can't have safety without connection to culture, without connection to country, without connection to kinship and family.
8: 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They are amendments to the child protection laws here in the Northern Territory. Claire Mills is a principal legal officer at North Australia Aboriginal Family Legal Service. That is quite the mouthful. Good day to you, Claire Mills.
18: Good morning. It's Clara.
8: Clara. Minister for Children and Families, Robin Carl, says that the amendments have been put in place to protect all children. Why is there anything wrong with that?
18: I think the way that this government has been talking about what this bill does is very disingenuous. It is very easy to say we are looking at the safety of children and use that as a blanket statement that covers what is happening. But actually understanding child protection and child protection legislation is very nuanced. The Northern Territory government has heard significant evidence that the problem was not with the bill, but with the implementation of child protection in the Northern Territory, including yesterday the CLP tabled their own independent report, which found that the problem with child protection in the Northern Territory is workforce shortages, poor understanding of their own frameworks, and an inability of the Northern Territory government to administer their own legislation.
8: But in the review, I was looking through some of it yesterday. Everything you've just said has been addressed, that they're going to change that, wholesale change all of that.
18: No, it doesn't. What this bill, what we heard at the scrutiny committee was the CEO of the Department of Children and Families give evidence that there is no money, no budget line for the implementation of this legislation, that the intention is to absorb it into the operational capacity of the department as it currently exists. What the independent review found yesterday is that that department is stretched beyond capacity and cannot do its current function. So for the government to be saying that it can implement these new legislative reforms, which all witnesses, including witnesses who supported the legislation, have said will require significant investment, for their own independent report to say that there is a requirement for significant investment and for there to be no budget line, shows a disingenuousness in the intention of this working.
8: So how, therefore, is this government going to implement the changes if there is no money?
18: That's a very good question. So what this legislation does is create new legal pathways for families to go through child protection systems. It requires hierarchies of permanency. In the Northern Territory, approximately 40 to 50% of children in out-of-home care are in purchased out-of-home care. What that means is a for-fee, for-profit model for caring for children. So if you're reducing the ability for children to be reunified safely with their family and with their kin by limited timeframes, you are increasing the burden of purchased home-based care, residential care homes that will need to be built. It introduces new legal processes like family responsibility orders, but it doesn't contemplate the pressure that that will already put on stretched court systems or on the stretched department to implement new laws, new rules and new processes. And it doesn't have a threshold test, so the court won't even know how to apply these. It creates a legal right for carers of children to be involved mandatorily in legal proceedings from 8 months, but it doesn't

0: contemplate that most carers for children won't hit the threshold requirements for many of the legal services. And so there will be a whole cohort of people involved in a legal process who will have difficulty accessing legal services.
1: You're on ABC Local Radio, right across the top end. With you this morning, Clara Mills, the Principal Legal Officer at North Australia Aboriginal Family Legal Service. Is there anything in these reforms that is a light, that is a positive?
0: Honestly, no. Good law is created when experts come together, they look at the issues, we debate what needs to happen, we look at what will genuinely make children safe, and we look at how the individual best interests of each person impacted by the law can be improved. We then work on a robust drafting process, and none of that has occurred. So what we have is a bill that has become a stick for already marginalised families. It is a way for the government to say that it is doing something without actually doing any of the things that will genuinely make children safer. It pushes an already stretched system even further, and it has no financial investment. So what we will see is families damaged further by going through processes where there isn't the architecture or the infrastructure to support the intentions behind it. We also know that lots of the components of this legislation have been Frankensteined from other jurisdictions. And in most cases, there is good evidence from those jurisdictions that what is being brought here doesn't work. For example, in Victoria, for the last 10 years, they have had a permanency priority, meaning that children must be moved to permanent care orders if they haven't been reunified within a two-year time period. And there was a longitudinal study that showed that that fundamentally did not work and was not meeting the best interests of the individual children, such that Victoria overturned that law on urgency in March. So we are now adopting laws that have been shown in other jurisdictions not to work and to damage individual children without contemplation of the why or the how.
1: You are the Principal Legal Officer for the North Australia Aboriginal Family Legal Service. Are you going to challenge these laws?
0: Yes. What is interesting about this legislation, as I've said, good law is made through consultation, through careful and robust drafting. In the first instance, there are so many mistakes in the way that this bill is drafted that we have put the department on notice. There was evidence given at the scrutiny committee. 40 amendments were moved by the Independents and Labor last night that could have made this bill more functional. Instead, what we have is legislation that's been drafted in a way that will be difficult for the courts to understand or apply. And so what that means is the courts will be caught up trying to determine how to interpret this law. And that will mean that there are many arguments that we will be able to run and potentially win, but at the detriment of the individuals who are going through this process, that will not be trauma-informed for families who have to go through complex litigation. And it will not be good for the Department of Children and Families who will have to be defending litigation when they are already so stretched they can't do their day-to-day functions, as found in yesterday's report. And so this is going to push the system into further crisis.
1: We'll watch this space to see what happens, given what you've said. While I've got you, Clara Mills, the closure of YISA, which is an Aboriginal community-controlled organisation, it basically provides safe sort of short-term accommodation for people who really have nowhere else to go. The Minister for Housing, Robin Carl, has said it's going to close because a lease negotiation fell through. She is blaming the owners for that decision. Have you been in consultation with a transition plan for these 400 or so residents living in that accommodation? What's the update?
0: As far as we have been told, there is no transition plan. The government has said, just be reassured that something will happen, but we don't know what that looks like at this point in time. What we know is that there are 230 adults and 160 children at risk of homelessness and 30 dedicated staff at risk of losing their employment. And we know that homelessness is one of the key factors that contributes to child protection removal. We know that homelessness is the portfolio of the Department of Children and Families. And we understand, sorry, we don't understand, there are rumours around how those negotiations have occurred. And it is possible that we don't have that full picture yet about why it's fallen down. But as we understood it, reasonable offers were put forward in order for YISA to continue thriving and moving forward. I have spoken to judges who have explicitly told me that they have been able to keep families together because of the critical pathway to safety and stability that YISA affords.
1: Clara Mills, Principal Legal Officer at North Australia Aboriginal Family Legal Services. Thank you.
0: Thank you.
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1: Let's keep talking politics. Coming up to 10 to 9, it's been referred to as a cluster stuff. Well, that is certainly how you would probably describe a series of blunders for Territory Labor. An MP with multiple driving offences, the leader didn't know about some of them, at the same time demoting her deputy unexpectedly, and then issues raised about a member claiming accommodation while staying in his own residence. I might add, of course, that has been revealed to be completely legal. And it is also something that government ministers do, but cluster stuff is certainly the way it is being described by some people. So to the fallout, where is it all at? Selena Ubo is the leader of the opposition. The Labor caucus met on Monday to determine what changes would be made following the member for Arafura, Manuel Brown's driving offences was revealed. What changes, if any, have been made?
4: Good morning, Lorella, and good morning to listeners. The change that this week people would be noticing is our opposition whip. So a few weeks ago, because of some of the clarity around Manuel Brown, the member for Arafura, and the questions and responses that were provided, some of the information I wasn't aware of at the time. So made the big decision to pull Manuel from our opposition whip role and allocate it to another member. So as of this week, we now have Chancy Paik, the member for Goyja, who will serve in that role. It's quite a critical role, particularly during Parliament, but also other times outside of the Parliament sitting. It's a little bit like herding cats, Lorella, I'll say that. But Chancy's taken on that role on behalf of our team so that we can be strong in opposition, but make sure that we don't slip with anything that's particularly on the Parliament floor. And last night was an exceptional example of the work that Chancy did, not only in his shadow role with the Child Care and Protection Amendments and the Act that did pass late last night, but also in all of the votes and the divisions. We had the most divisions I think I've ever seen in my 10 years of Parliament last night, Lorella, and so we made sure that we were on paper showing that our stakeholders and community members that the amendments that they wanted to see into that legislation were put up, and unfortunately they were all voted down by every single member of government last night.
1: Okay, so let's talk about Manuel Brown. What sort of portfolios has he got now, including, is he still the education shadow minister?
4: So, Lorella, we've got the current arrangements that we had prior to this sittings. There's been a lot of work done, particularly around the four pieces of legislation that were coming through for Parliament sitting, one last night. We've got another three. There's one today, the Youth Amendment Criminal Code Act will come in today, as well as two other pieces of legislation tomorrow, as we understand from the government. So to allow everyone to continue in the work that particularly reflected what we were doing in Parliament and responding in Parliament as an opposition, I made no changes to the shadow portfolios, anticipating some changes very shortly, which I'll put out publicly and make sure that constituents, that make sure the media, as well as our stakeholders know what those changes are for the shadow portfolios.
1: Okay, so you can't confirm if he is still the shadow education minister. And I'm asking, of course, because
4: He still is, because we have had no changes officially to that. So just wanting to, there's no changes currently.
1: Okay.
4: There will be changes very, very shortly though.
1: So, all right. So because obviously there has been criticism about him allowing a 12 and a 14-year-old to drive his personal car. So there's a bit of an imbalance, I suppose, with him possibly being the shadow education minister, but making those sort of decisions.
4: Yeah, I understand that. I think we've spoken about that at length. Manuel did speak to that himself. I'm not going to comment on his family personally, but he did speak directly to that and confirm that that's what happened. And then, of course, the consequences of losing the opposition whip role, that's a remunerated position of close to $27,000 per annum for that position. So Manuel no longer holds that role in our team.
1: Now, speaking of positions, were there any questions surrounding your leadership raised during that caucus meeting on Monday?
4: I think a leader always has to field questions about their leadership, even if they've just started as a leader. I'm very honoured and fortunate to be the Territory Labor leader and the opposition leader here in the NT, Lorella. It's a role that I take seriously. It's a role that I know a lot of people are relying on to do a good job in, so that's my focus. That's what I want my team to focus on, talking about the issues that matter to Territorians. And then, of course, in the next few years, that political cycle comes up to its timer and presenting options as an alternative government to Territorians. So that's what I'm really focused on in my leadership role, Lorella.
1: So you've got full support of caucus?
4: Yes, we want to get on with the job and we want to make sure, like what we did last night, 36 amendments to the Child Care Protection Act brought in from a range of different experts and community members across the NT to try and make those laws better. But the CLP voted every single one of our our amendments down for that piece of legislation.
1: Can we talk about that? Because you've probably just heard Clara Mills, who of course...
4: I did hear the end of that, yes.
1: Legal officer at the North Australia Aboriginal Family Legal Service, not happy with it, explaining in quite intimate detail about why it is detrimental to Territory kids, Indigenous kids. So every state and territory, my understanding, except for the Northern Territory and Queensland, has signed a statement of support for the Aboriginal Child Placement Principle. Where is the ALP standing on it overnight now with the amendments that are being made? How is the party feeling?
4: Yeah, Lorella, we're extremely disappointed that the government said that this was the opportunity. The CLP spoke about this being the opportunity to improve child protection laws and what governs the NT when it comes to particularly child protection. And there is no dispute that we want to keep our kids safe, all of our kids, black, white, every shade in between. But what is disputed and the way that the government handled this particular legislation, they did open up to submissions. There are 150 submissions received. A vast majority of those submissions, Lorella, about 130 off the top of my head, all had some very, very similar suggestions for the government to put into this draft law. Majority of those suggestions were ignored and the government forged ahead. They did put four amendments up, which of course passed because it was the government amendments. They have the numbers and most of them we agreed to. But the fact that we had 36 amendments, Justine Davis, who is an independent for Johnson, had I think about 15 amendments. The government had four amendments. We think about the huge volume of work that people have put in for those 150 submissions to the NT Scrutiny Committee and they put four amendments up. You know, this was a moment in time, Lorella, if we're all serious about making the child protection system better, making supports better for families, for foster carers, for kinship carers, this was the moment for the government to show that they actually want to lead in this space. And what they've done is default back to their unfortunate routine of dismissing people, thinking they know better, ignoring evidence and expert advice, and passing four amendments to a law that should have been made better because of the input and the interest of Territorians, of experts, of stakeholders to make this law better. And they've completely fumbled the opportunity to do so last night.
1: Selena Ubo is the Leader of the Opposition. Coming up to the news, just quickly, let's talk about health. The Prime Minister, of course, was in town over the weekend. He's announced this $10 million to upgrade the maternity services. But he did refuse to answer questions about a new hospital for Darwin. Is this something that you want? Have you spoken to Federal Labor? What is their opinion?
4: Lorella, I have been thinking and talking about health infrastructure for quite some time. I did hold the health portfolio for a short 8 months and I learned a lot in that time. But right across the NT, we can see those health pressures, not just in terms of our infrastructure, but on our workforce, on the services, whether they're here in Darwin as the biggest hospital in the Northern Territory or in our remote and very remote regions and communities and homelands. So I think there needs to be some better planning from all sides of government, from the federal government, from the territory government, so that we can see quality health services and the support for our health workers. Just this week, the Australian Nurse and Midwife NT branch launched a campaign about stopping workplace violence. So we need to make sure our health workers are safe, that patients and visitors to our health spaces are safe, but we need clear plans around that as well. So there's so many different elements. I probably need a lot longer to talk to you about, Selena. But very, very keen in supporting better health infrastructure. That's why when Labor was in, we commissioned the 32-bed increase,
1: Selena,
4: at Wildarn Hospital.
1: I'm going to have to leave it there. We're hard up against
4: no
1: the
4: worries.
1: News.
4: Thanks
1: for
4: Lorella.
1: That.
4: Appreciate the time.
1: ABC Local Radio, right across the territory. Selena Ubo there. It's 9 o'clock, Towner. Time now for the latest in ABC News.
5: Hello, Jess Ong here. The footy is back. Hooray! Go the Dockers, or maybe not. Your home for footy this season is 105.7 ABC Darwin and ABC Sport.

0: Good morning, Darlene Jean Meung with ABC News. There are claims that new child protection laws passed by the Northern Territory government could cause harm to children. The Territory government says the changes make child safety the top consideration when deciding whether children should be removed from their families. Catherine Little from the National Voice for Aboriginal and Torres Strait Islander Children says the reforms will see more children taken away while failing to fix a broken system.
1: These laws have the potential to harm children. Overwhelming evidence was put to the scrutiny committee from people who work with children every single day of their lives. This is what they do. This is what they know. It completely ignored evidence that showed this legislation will harm.
0: US President Donald Trump is vowing further attacks on Iran, saying Washington will target a military site where it's believed the Iranians could have moved nuclear equipment. North America correspondent Cayman Gok has more from Washington.
2: The president declared that the United States would strike a site known as Pickaxe Mountain, quote, pretty soon and very heavily. And he said there's nothing Iran can do about it. Now, this site is a fortified facility buried deep underground. And U.S. media is reporting that Israeli intelligence believes Iran moved thousands of uranium enrichment centrifuges there after their nuclear facilities were damaged or destroyed last year.
0: One Nation leader Pauline Hanson is facing calls to quickly disclose who funded her recent trip to Europe. Senator Hanson travelled to the UK, appearing on a right-wing podcast and being spotted in Sicily holidaying with mining magnate Gina Rinehart. Senator Hanson says taxpayers didn't pay for the trip, but Federal Environment Minister Murray Watt says she needs to disclose who did fund it.
3: Senator Hanson does owe it to Australians to come clean about who has funded this luxury trip with Gina Rinehart in Sicily in the last couple of weeks. I don't know what the secret is here. I don't know why she isn't prepared to come clean.
0: The Northern Territory government says it has committed 185 hectares of land in Darwin's rural area for a data centre powered by gas extracted from the Beetaloo Basin. Proposed by a subsidiary of gas company Beetaloo Energy, the $40 billion data centre campus at Waddell would provide computational power for AI, cloud computing and large-scale data processing. In a statement, the NT government said the proposed project would create up to 5,000 construction jobs and up to 350 ongoing positions. Chief Minister Leah Finocchiaro said the decision to commit land to the data project strengthens the Territory's position as a future hub for digital infrastructure and investment. A Darwin men's shed says a string of break-ins at their storage facility is threatening their ability to support remote communities. The men's group alleges thieves have been targeting their facility, where they have stolen around 60 fully repaired push bikes, electrical bikes and stored timber, which is used to build housing furniture. The group say they have experienced 4 break-ins since April, with the Darwin Men's Shed Association president, Brian Harvey, saying the burglaries are incredibly hurtful.
4: It takes away the financial resources that we need to maintain the shed and its operation. So it mightn't sound a lot, but 60 bikes gone is money that we've lost that we were going to send out to a lot of the remote communities.
0: Heading overseas, France's parliament has passed a plan to ban social media for under 15-year-olds, making it the first in the EU. Europe correspondent Catherine Diss reports.
5: Inspired by Australia's move to become the first in the world to ban social media for children under 16 years old, France has now also passed a similar measure. The initiative was driven by the French President Emmanuel Macron, and he wants it in place by September. Under the new legislation, children under 15 would not be allowed to open a social media account from the start of September, and social media companies would have another 4 months to close accounts already open. The platforms would also need age verification approved by the French privacy regulator.
0: In the weather today, a slight chance of showers about the Van Diemen Gulf Coast early this morning, slight to medium chance of showers in the northeast Arnhem District, the chance of morning fog in the eastern Arnhem and coastal parts of the Carpentaria districts, partly cloudy south of Daly Waters and sunny over the remainder. ABC News.
6: Earlier on Mornings. For the last 10 years, they have had a permanency priority, meaning that children must be moved to permanent care orders if they haven't been reunified within a two-year time period. And there was a longitudinal study that showed that that fundamentally did not work and was not meeting the best interests of the individual children, such that Victoria overturned that law on urgency in March. So we are now adopting laws that have been shown in other jurisdictions not to work and to damage individual children without contemplation of the why or the how.
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7: You're with Lorella Cousins.
11: Let's talk child protection. Lots of texts coming through following that very interesting conversation with the legal service, Clara Mills there. She's with the North Aboriginal Family Legal Services talking about child protection amendments. They happened overnight in Parliament. Nigel from the Bay says, when your only approach is to tinker with legislation and not resource the departments that are tasked with executing the policies and procedures that flow from that legislation, you're setting the system up for failure. This is what Nigel's saying. The amendments to the Child Care Protection Act are going to end in tears for a lot more families in the Northern Territory. 0487 99 1057. G'day to Evan in Fanny Bay, who agrees it's a bit of a cluster stuff. Lots of issues there. And Bruce in Tiwi, when you hear Clara Mills from the Aboriginal Family Legal Service describing specifically the extent of the abuse of Territory families, particularly Aboriginal families, this reviewed bill causes, it makes the CLP sound quite racist. This is according to Bruce in Tiwi. The closure of Yissa is a case in point. Where has the government planned to house all the newly homeless people? It's a good question, Bruce. The CLP had such a huge array of expert research and advice to avoid all of this. Shame on them. 0487 99 1057. Let's keep the conversation going this morning. The child protection laws passed overnight, those amendments. Government says it's protecting all children. Legal service says that is a blanket statement. And when you actually delve into it, there's not enough money for the agency to do its job properly. 0487 99 1057. Coming up to 10 past nine, glorious day right across the territory. Just looking at current temperatures, Darwin right now, 20 degrees.

0: degrees for Palmerston and the rural area, 18. It's 21 in Jabiru right now, Catherine, 15. And in Nhulunbuy, 24 degrees. Good to be with you on your Wednesday morning. My name's Lorella Cousins, filling in for Lara Stimson, who is somewhere jerking about, I might add, in a plane as part of Pitch Black. She's checking it out. She's fulfilling a lifelong dream, something to do with Top Gun. Going to talk about barking dogs very shortly. Is it a problem in your neck of the woods? I'm asking because in the news this week, Federal MP Barnaby Joyce, while speaking with Sarah Ferguson on 7:30.
1: I think, sit down! Sorry, it's a dog.
0: Yeah, it was a little aggressive, I have to say, to the dog, but sometimes I think that incessant barking, it really does make you quite angry. So, going to talk about barking dogs to a dog breeder and judge. Why do some dogs just bark and bark and bark? And how do you stop a barking dog? Whether it's yours or the next door neighbours, if you have a barking tip, do get in contact. 0487 991 0057. Also this hour, we're going to talk about a new report about the way data is collected for social housing. At the moment, the way it's collected, the perpetrators of antisocial behaviour get lumped in with the good tenants, and then it gets all very confusing about who should have social housing and who shouldn't. So stick with me, find out a little bit more about a new way to collect data to have better social housing. But up next, some good news. The Peak Mental Health Service for kids and teenagers. It's opening a new service here in the Big Rivers region. What's it all about? You and I will find out next.
2: Every community has stories worth sharing.
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0: 9:10, very good morning to you. And there is big news in the youth mental health space. The Peak Mental Health Service Headspace is expanding its services right across Australia. 20 new programs are going to open, including one in the Big Rivers region. Jason Trewathan is the CEO of Headspace here with you this morning. Am I saying congratulations? Is this good news?
4: Oh, of course. I mean, what an opportunity it is for young people and family across many parts of Australia to get access to services that sometimes have traditionally meant that it's been designed for more metropolitan communities. So been a big passion of mine, been a big passion of Headspace to go out and reach more young people in rural and remote Australia.
0: Why is it a big passion for you?
4: A bit personal, really. Like I'm someone who grew up in rural towns, small towns growing up. Reflect on when I was a young fella, reflect on what I've learnt over the last 10 years at Headspace, understanding the differences of growing up today compared to, say, when I was growing up and previous generations, obviously. Seeing what big metro communities get access to, lots of supports, albeit never enough. It's a burning passion for me and a burning passion for Headspace as an organisation to get closer to get services and programs closer to where young people live.
0: Okay, so you've just said they're burning passions. Mm. Growing up rural yourself, yeah. You're obviously seeing issues for young kids into teenagers. What are you identifying in the Big Rivers region for children and young adults that requires Headspace to open up?
4: We've had Headspace Catherine for many years. We've had Headspace Darwin, more recently Headspace in Palmerston. And in Catherine, they've been doing a pretty good job running a service there, obviously under recent extreme circumstances, of course. And they've been partnering with communities for the last 5 or 6 years. And what this funding does, it actually allows a more permanent ongoing relationship with the Big Rivers communities. So what we'll do over the next, over the next coming months is to continue to engage with those communities, work out where those services are best placed.
0: Yeah, but what is it you're engaging?
4: Sure. So young people are experiencing, anxiety and depression, irrespective of where you live in anywhere in Australia, is still the number two, the two main reasons why young people would need to seek support. Obviously, trauma is quite significant in the territory. So we want to, the whole idea for Headspace is that we want to be able to get to young people early in stage when they're developing. Social isolation is quite big. Social anxiety is quite big. So their feelings, and particularly for young fellas, when they're experiencing something, they often don't know how to express it. So we try to also help them with a language of how best to describe what they're feeling so that we can then work through with them and their family about what's the best next steps to support them with.
0: And you're saying that this is what you're identifying in places like the Big Rivers region, anxiety and depression amongst our young people.
4: Yes.
0: What do you think is causing that? Is it social media? Is it a lack of job opportunities? Is it domestic violence in the home? What do you think it is?
4: Those. And also cost of living pressures, uncertainty about the future is quite significant now. Like in terms of what am I actually aiming for in life? What are my goals? Am I in work? Am I in study? So often we see young people who aren't engaged in any form of work or study. So the best thing that we can do at Headspace is support them in getting employment or indeed support them setting some goals and maybe working with the schools around how best to sort of keep them at school and support their educational needs. Because without that purpose, connection, meaning in life, you can get a little bit lost. And when you get a little bit lost and if you're not connected to people around you who understand you and who can support you, then it can be pretty tough. And there's no, you know, there's differences, I guess, everywhere in Australia, but there's a lot of things that are very similar.
0: ABC Local Radio, right across the top end with you this morning, Jason Trethewan. Am I saying your name properly?
4: Nearly. It's Cornish. It's Trethewan. That's okay.
0: Trethewan.
4: Yeah.
0: Sorry.
4: No, don't be sorry. That's
0: I'm
4: okay.
0: A Territorian.
4: I'm not, but that's okay. Yeah.
0: You are the CEO of Headspace and you are here in the Territory because you've got some great news, and that is, of course, that this new establishment, it's being opened up in the Big Rivers region. You said there's already a service in Katherine. So where is this new service going to be based?
4: That's going to be subject to more consultation with. So once the announcements have been made, now it's enabling. So Anglicare NT operate their Headspace service in Katherine. They'll be responsible for delivering it with our obviously support. They've already commenced some conversations in the Big Rivers region, but that's going to continue over the next 3 to 6 months. We want to get it right. We don't need to rush to get it wrong. We just want to make sure that we've got the right. We're going to use the funding that's available in the smartest possible way. And to do that, you need to go out and consult and listen to and learn off the experiences that we've already had.
0: What's the timeline?
4: This financial year is when government have asked us to get the services established. So I wouldn't think it's this side of the calendar year. It'll be earlier next year. Obviously, we need to scale up. We need to employ people and get it right and get the right partnerships. So it's not just all about Headspace. And as good as we are and, you know, as proud as we are of the work that we do, it's all about partnerships. And so that will be with the community-controlled organisations. It'll be with health services. It'll be all about connecting with communities and basically where young people actually connect with already. So trust is a big thing in the work that we do. We can't just expect to come into a community and expect that everyone trusts and understands us. So we have to take it slowly and do the right thing and go about it in a smart way and working with communities.
0: One of the big issues that is often discussed in the Headspace space, whether it's for adults or children, is just a lack of staff, a lack of people on the ground with the expertise to help. How are you addressing that?
4: So a couple of things. So to take a bit of a longer term view of it, we shortages everywhere, shortages in the NT particularly. We have what we call a Headspace Early Career Program, which means we actually now support our centres with clinical educators who can actually support what is largely a very early career workforce. So the young people themselves who have come to the Territory for the opportunities, and they need support. So, and actually we also have graduates who will come from interstate, come into the Territory, and all of a sudden find themselves, gee, I really like it here, and they'll stick around. So there's a long, and also working with universities to have student placements for those who, you know, studying in the later parts of their degree of social work, occupational therapy and psychology. So get the student placements. And actually when they're there, they can actually see young people too within their scope of practice. So starting young and supporting them in their early career stages. And then we just look at different models. So we've in the Territory, I think I looked at yesterday, about 50% of young people who go to Headspace Palmerston will see a peer worker. So that's a young person typically who has got their own lived experience, who can understand where their journey has been for the young person presenting. So looking at new ways to support a workforce that, can help meet the needs of those young people seeking support.
0: Well, it's all sounding very positive. Sooner rather than later, that's what I'm hearing. It sounds like there is a desperate need in the rural area of the Northern Territory to get this service in place.
4: Sooner rather than later. We're not going to rush to fail. We're going to make sure we get it right, though. So there is a balance between that. We've got some great meetings lined up had yesterday and also today to work through what the next steps will actually look like on the ground, given that the announcement has just been made. So, yeah, we're really, really enthusiastic about the opportunity. We don't take it for granted, and we're going to do our best possible job.
0: Thank you so much for coming in and sharing, and congratulations. I think it's great news.
4: It is. It's terrific. So thank you very much for having me.
0: You're on ABC Local Radio. It's 20 past nine. Very shortly, you're going to be hearing about a new way to collect data, because in the public housing sector, often you don't know who the perpetrator is of antisocial behaviour and who the good tenant is. And so how can you get better services, prevent homelessness, support stronger communities if you don't have the right data to go with? I'm going to talk about that next. But first, Guns N' Roses. This is called Welcome to the Jungle. Morning to you.

0: 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Yeah! 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
3: A universal truth, it really doesn't matter what the sector or the issue, if you do not have the right information for the problem, then you can't solve it. A new report from the Northern Territory Shelter and the Australian Housing and Urban Research Centre shows that current data collection for urban community housing here in the Territory, well, it leaves a lot to be desired. That data collection from around 2,000 community housing property was more focused on meeting government compliance rather than addressing the experiences of the tenants, resulting in the data being described as inconsistent, being described as fragmented. So, a new report proposes new data collection, a roadmap to ensure that the public and community housing sector is working for vulnerable communities. What does this all mean? Tom Elves, is Managing Director at the Australian Housing and Urban Research Centre. What is this report about, Tom?
4: Hi, Lorella. Look, thank you for having me on. Look, we were engaged by the NT Shelter to look at the community housing sector in the Territory. And just, for your listeners' benefit, I mean, these are providers who deliver housing outside of the market, and that housing is allocated to people who are often vulnerable and in need of housing or at risk of homelessness. And they do much more than provide housing. They also help people to sustain their tenancies. They help prevent homelessness, and that helps to build stronger communities as well.
3: So what is wrong with the current data?
4: Yeah. Look, what we were hearing is that data systems are fragmented. They're quite very strongly focused on compliance. So reporting, the reporting burden for providers can often be quite high, but it is very compliance focused. So it doesn't really help, the sector to understand what's working to enable them as a whole to deliver more for the Northern Territory community. And that also doesn't help, government to understand where things are working, where things are not working as well as they should be, and hence, where maybe more investment is required or more housing might be needed.
3: Okay. Well, obviously more housing is needed. I don't think anyone's questioning that, but I'm still a bit confused. So the data is looking at compliance, like, oh, the sprinklers for the fire alarm are not working, that sort of compliance, or this particular tenant has a lot of friends around and they have loud music. This tenant isn't complying. I'm not really clear here.
4: Yeah, no, sure. Look, the compliance isn't around that so much. It's about compliance in terms of the type of properties that are provided, the processes that they use, governance processes and things like that. And that's fine. I mean, that stuff needs to be monitored and properly reported on. But what we're talking about is, for example, that latter example that you gave. Antisocial behaviour is a real issue, and it shouldn't be dismissed. It's a very important issue. But the way data on that is currently collected, for instance, it's just based on the number of complaints or the number of police call-outs, and that's a fairly blunt instrument, and it misses, some of the nuance that actually exists there, where a lot of difficulty is maybe to do with people visiting a property rather than the tenant themselves creating an issue. It might be somebody, threatening that tenant, due to a family violence context. It might be people, third parties visiting the property and creating a disturbance, and that is quite a different thing to a tenant not respecting the property or not respecting their neighbours. So understanding some of that, a better understanding of what's really going on, but also understanding how the community housing providers, tenancy managers are actually dealing with that situation, to actually how have they dealt with

0: at what has been the outcome rather than how many people complained is obviously a better way of looking at it.
1: So you're suggesting this new roadmap, this new way of collecting data, has that been used anywhere else in Australia? And if so, was it positive? Mm. Did it have results?
0: Yeah, look, what we're proposing is something slightly different to other things that have been done elsewhere in Australia. I mean, the territory is a unique context. It has, it is a unique situation. Homelessness is much higher in the territory than it is elsewhere. The cost of addressing homelessness is also higher. So, there are unique situations that need to be factored in. But I guess what we ultimately we're proposing in terms of a roadmap is that there should be a collective approach between government, between providers, NT Shelter and support providers as well, that looks at, okay, how is this data gathered? How do we sort of coordinate the data so it's actually serving the people, the purpose for which the housing is being delivered, which is to look after tenants and to serve communities and basically to improve outcomes for them.
1: Tom Eaves, he is the Managing Director at the Australian Housing and Urban Research Centre. Once some of that new roadmap has been put in place, I'd be very keen to catch up with you again to see if it's being successful here. Until then, thank you.
0: Wonderful. Thank you. Thank you for having me.
2: Every community has stories worth sharing.
3: If there's an issue affecting you in Woolagi, in Palmerston or Karama, we want to hear about it.
2: Tell us what's on your mind. 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
1: It's just gone 9:30 on ABC Local Radio across the top end. Time now for the latest in news with Darlene. What you got?
4: Good morning, Lorella. Making news. The Northern Territory government has announced it will introduce voluntary assisted dying laws to Parliament tomorrow in what Chief Minister Leah Finocchiaro says is a defining moment for the Territory. The government says a majority of CLP government members will support the bill and that it will have the numbers to pass without the need for crossbench or opposition support. The government says the laws will be in place by August. The foreign minister has used a meeting with her Chinese counterpart to raise concerns about China test-firing a nuclear-capable missile earlier this month. At the time, China called the missile test routine, but countries, including Australia, firmly criticised it, with Penny Wong expressing those strong concerns during the pair's 12th face-to-face meeting. Borrowers are being warned to brace for at least one more interest rate rise before the end of the year. Rising oil prices and a softening housing market are factors that will be considered by the Reserve Bank Board when it meets next month. AMP Chief Economist Shane Oliver says another interest rate hike in Australia is looking increasingly likely. And a new survey from the Menzies School of Health Research has revealed housing, safety, flexible time off and financial incentives as key factors to support and retain the remote healthcare workforce, with 80% of respondents emphasising housing as their top priority. And there'll be more news at 10, Lorella.
1: Really? Another rate rise?
4: Bracing. It is
1: very bracing. You know what?
4: It's a warning at the moment. We don't know yet.
1: We haven't gone to a watch and act just yet. We're at advice stage.
4: Advice level.
1: I got petrol yesterday and it was at $1.76 unleaded. I drove past the same servo and it's gone up 11 cents overnight.
4: No.
1: Yes.
4: That's sad.
1: It sucks, let me tell you.
4: I'm grateful that I filled up last week then. I was at 160 last week.
1: Yeah, that's
4: which is
1: tops.
4: Yeah.
1: My mum's got a little electric car. It's the best.
4: Wow. How long does it take to charge?
1: Don't know. It was just hilarious that when we get home from doing whatever, just plugs it in with a extension cord.
4: What a way.
1: Isn't it?
4: Love that.
1: I love that too. Just finally, question without notice. Barking dogs in your neck of the woods. I know you live in downtown Palmo. Is it an issue where you are?
4: It's not too bad in my street, which I'm really grateful for.
1: Okay. So, because you've obviously heard this delightful